0: 1,137, one Australian dollar is buying 70.44 US cents. This is Super Radio Network News. Cloudy with a medium chance of showers, light winds becoming northwesterly. We're heading for top temperatures of 23 degrees in the city and the west. Looking further ahead, foggy, clearing to a sunny day tomorrow, Wednesday and Thursday. At the moment in the city, 12 degrees, 9 at Bankstown, 8 at Penrith and Richmond. That's the latest news. 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
1: Chris Smith across Australia.

0: The Prime Minister is facing accusations of a double standard after refusing to stand aside Labor MP Luke Gosling, who, as I reported on the program last week, is facing two assault charges. The PM has defended his decision to allow the Northern Territory MP to remain in his role as a Special Envoy for Defence, Veterans Affairs and Northern Australia, saying there is a legal process underway and it would be inappropriate to comment further. But Shadow Home Affairs Minister Jonathan Dunningham says the Prime Minister should reconsider accusing him of applying different standards to Labor MPs compared with coalition figures he previously called on to resign over allegations. You see, what you say in the past always comes back to bite you when you change your platform or change your belief or change your mind. According to facts tendered in court, Mr. Gosling is accused of two separate incidents involving another man. Judge Stephen Geary described the allegations as very serious. Outside the court, the Labor MP said he would fight the charges. But you see, you can't call for people within the opposition to start getting rid of those that are facing charges when you refuse to do the same yourself. You might have a view on all of that. Should, if you go down the gurgler of a charge for assault, should you stand aside? At least stand aside from your portfolios. I'm not suggesting you kick someone out based on allegations only, but if they're that serious, and they are serious, these are indictable charges, which means, you know, it has a jail term, it could go to a district court in the Northern Territory. You know, don't you do that. Like in rugby league terms, even they, if they're facing indictable charges off the field, they have to step down. I don't know. I think maybe you lose your portfolios while the court decides the outcome, don't you? 13 12 69 is the telephone number. Hi there, Jane.
1: Hi, Chris. How are you?
0: Very, very well. What's up?
1: Thanks for taking my call. Just about the ABC ad about Gina Reinhardt.
0: Yeah.
1: They're showing a perpetrator raping Gina, violent sexual act in that ad.
0: Hmm.
1: Now, the person who created the ad needs to be sacked and other people involved.
0: Well, the person who created the ad was just a normal viewer to the ABC who sent a video that she put together herself on. But those on Race Around the World, they were the ones who decided that it should go to air.
1: Yeah, so that shouldn't have aired at all.
0: Of course not. Absolutely not.
1: You know, we're high in women living in domestic violence. There's violence against children. The perpetrators and rapists in the community will be jumping up and down going, yay! You know, and it's morally wrong. And I feel Angus Taylor would have helped if he had come out and sent a strong message about that ad the following day.
0: Yeah, but as I said last week, imagine if someone had taken the mickey out of Penny Wong and suggested the same things be done to Penny Wong. Canberra would explode.
1: Yeah, well, this is it. And that Northern Territory guy, they haven't sacked him. They haven't sacked...
0: Well, I don't think he should be sacked, but you take the portfolios away from him because these are very serious charges. And secondly, I have a feeling he's going to spend a hell of a lot of time in legal offices sorting out his defence, and is probably not the sort of person you need to hold three portfolios.
1: Well, exactly right, you know. And it's just Labor just seems to be doing what they want and judging other parties, accusing other parties. You know.
0: Arrogance comes when the opposition is weak, and that's certainly the case right now. Jane, thank you very much for that.

0: Let's have a look at our sources of power for 7:30 this morning. Smack bang in the middle of peak hour, all the toasters on and the kettles, and we're making sure that the kids' clothes are dry from the weekend, so you've got to maybe use the dryer. Full throttle power to Australia, and from wind at 7:30 this morning, we're getting 23%. Very impressive, but indicates that it was a windy morning. It's not always a windy morning. Solar, 7%, hydro, 7%, gas, 2%, battery, 6%, and coal delivering us 55% of our power. The majority of power coming once again from a baseload source, as opposed to the other sources. Baseload source, 55% coming from coal. You know, this push towards net zero is being called a fantasy. I think I've used a few more derogatory words than just fantasy in the past. But it's costing taxpayers and putting Australian jobs at risk. The taxpayer-funded Net Zero Commission, yes, another one, has been accused of waging a war on the coal industry after it opposed the extension of New South Wales' biggest coal mine. Now, what the world is doing now is having to expand and open new coal mines to keep up with the supply and the demand, I should say, of power. Increasing populations demand power. And when you're starting to rely too much on intermittent power, baseload power needs to play a larger role. So the world is finding that out. The Net Zero Commission says the Hunter Valley Operations mine should not continue until 2045 because of the emissions impact. But the mining industry has hit back, calling on Premier Chris Minns to scrap the $5 million body entirely, accusing it of waging a war on coal communities and the thousands of families who rely on the industry. You see, they won't consider what kind of families are desperately relying on these industries to continue. No, no, no, no. It's not about jobs. It's not about livelihoods. It's not about families wondering where they're going to get money from. That is never a point of consternation. And waging a war on coal communities, who cares about the communities? They're only interested in what could increase CO2 emissions, which I might add, because we're warming slightly, the world is benefiting from. The New South Wales Minerals Council says following the Commission's advice could cost up to 25,000 coal mining jobs over time, including around 8,000 jobs in the next 5 years. But who cares about jobs when you are a net zero commission that is only focused on a net zero ideology? It's an unrealistic net zero target while countries around the world continue to rely on coal and energy prices remain a major issue. This is what's happening in the UK. And which Western nations have some of the highest power prices? The UK and Australia. But the future of the Hunter Valley Operations mine will be decided within weeks. And if Chris Minns is smart, he'd realise we cannot afford to reject some more baseload power. Bill, speak to us.
1: Yeah, look, this tax going back on the fuel has to happen because of loss of revenue, and the tax will have to go up because the amount of electric cars are sold, which is taking the revenue away, and they don't have to pay nothing.
0: No, they don't have to pay anything.
1: There's no revenue for the government with electric cars, only a status.
0: Well, no, exactly, and hopefully there will be some revenue for those who use the roads. They use the roads like you do with your car, Bill. Why aren't they paying something?
1: Well, because they're voters for the Labor Party, that's why.
0: Yeah, and they've got an electric car.
1: Yeah, and so that the fuel tax will have to go up to cover the loss of revenue.
0: Yeah. Well, can I just say, if you didn't spend as much as you spent, you wouldn't have to put up taxes.
1: Well, that's right too, but there is a loss of revenue which he's already overspent.
0: Yeah, it's not like as if we expected it to stay. So, look, let's not get our knickers too much in a knot, but you know, some of those numbers yesterday, even before the excise was increased, even before that, the numbers were going up yesterday, and they were selling petrol and fuel based on a cheaper wholesale price. So we get ripped off at the Bowser. We get ripped off when it comes to the tax man too.
1: Yeah, but they will have to put it up or charge electric cars.
0: Yeah, okay. All right, Bill. Thank you very much. That's still that still irritates me, the fact that just because you've got an electric car, you don't pay for the wear and tear on the roads. Well, you create as much wear and tear as my petrol car does. Cole, good morning.
2: Good day, mate. Listen, I rang about Pauline Hanson, but listening to you talk about the energy stuff, mate, just made me think. I was lucky enough to be in Japan a couple of weeks ago.
0: Yeah.
2: Massive, massive population there. Tokyo's got 34 million people in it or something like that. Neon signs everywhere, blah, blah, blah. Do you think their government's obsessed with net zero?
0: No.
2: I don't think so.
0: Not at all, especially the current government. Not at all.
2: And we did a bit of travelling, you know, on buses and what have you, to go out to Mount Fuji and what have you. Didn't, I saw a few solar panels, but not one wind turbine. Just the mind ball. Anyway, getting back to Pauline Hanson, I just think it's, I don't know whether it's funny or ironic, that a few weeks ago she uttered one word, monoculture.
0: Yeah.
2: Her critics and opponents, what are they saying? Please explain.
0: That's funny. That's exactly what they're saying.
2: How good is it?
0: Yeah, how good is it? Oh, look, I asked Pauline Hanson this when I was in London 3 weeks ago, and she explained it quite clearly. This is not an exclusive term. It's not, there's only one culture and you can't bring your culture to the country, which is what many on the left have tried to explain it as. It's not that at all. It's, hang on a minute, the dominant culture is the culture you've come to. That's how she explains it. Now, would I have advised her if I was working for One Nation to use monoculture? No. I would have said it a completely different way. However, the way she explains it makes sense to me, and I think those that support Pauline Hanson understand what she's trying to say.
2: Yeah, of course they do. I just think it's hilarious you've got people saying, please explain.
0: Yes, exactly. I don't know what she means. Thank you, Cole. Thank you very much. Let's take a break. 13 12 69 is the telephone number. Let's talk about bad councils, the official list of the worst councils across Australia.
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4: Winston Hills, a truck crash, Windsor Road southbound at Ventura Road. In the city, a car fire has been contained, Castlereagh Street at Market Street. The cleanup continues, diversions are in place. 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I'm Ian Wallace with the latest traffic on 2SM 1269.
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0: Well, are you fed up with your local council? Quite often people look at their local council, experience problems with their local council, and have nowhere to go to complain about it. You know, the media tends to be focused, on state issues and federal issues. Local newspapers tend to, you know, rely on local government to give them stories, so they're not about to bash them up too often. But new data has revealed that the state's councils, in New South Wales this is, are among the worst ranked in the country. How's your local council if you live in Queensland? Are they just as bad? The annual Community Satisfaction Index, compiled by Snap Send Solve, shows frustration is growing. So the satisfaction levels were higher 12 months ago, and they've dropped again in the past year. Joining us now is Denny Gorog, founder and CEO of Snap Send Solve. Denny, welcome to the program.
1: Thanks, Chris. Good morning.
0: Now, let's look at this on an Australia-wide basis. Have satisfaction levels dropped in all states and territories, or have they improved in some?
1: No, they have dropped across the board, roughly 1.7% down to 59.6 this year. It was 61.3 last year. So every single state did go backwards. But I mean, I guess you could say it's a pretty modest dip. There are the standout driver nationally. I think there's frustration over roads, potholes, and road maintenance, which surged 27%. And that's the fastest growing complaint of any major category. But within the states, though, Chris, I mean, as you say, New South Wales is the lowest performing state. But within the states, and if you break it down, there's some highlights. There are some councils that have improved. There are some councils that have improved a lot, actually. So there's a lot of messaging inside there. It's not just all the councils went backwards.
0: Okay, so when you look at issues that residents report through your app, are you looking at things like potholes, you know, rubbish, parking problems, everyday issues?
1: Or absolutely.
0: The things that you expect could be done basically and well by your local council.
1: Correct. I mean, I think, you know, the most in terms of volume, things like roads and signage, water and sewage, rubbish and bins, abandoned trolleys, overgrown trees, all the stuff you expect your councils to do, they're the most frequently reported issues on Snaps and Solve. And I just want to pause and let your listeners know, Snaps and Solve is a free app you can download on the App Store, and it lets you very easily report an issue to the relevant council or the solvers. It's not just the councils, though. It's, you know, the abandoned trolley reports, for example, go to the supermarket retailers. Water issues go to the water utilities. You've got Telstra and NBN on the platform. So if you see a damaged Telstra pit or NBN pit, that would go to Telstra. And in general, I have to say, Chris, that a lot of the solvers respond very quickly and very professionally to most of the reports. In fact, our data suggests that sort of 9 out of 10 reports on Snaps and Solve are marked by our snappers as solved.
0: So wow.
1: It is very positive. But what this CSI, what this index shows, is that councils that do take customer experience and customer service seriously are the ones that get the better score. So they're communicating frequently, they're responding frequently, they're getting the job done more quickly. And if the job can't be done more quickly, in cases potholes, for example. So sometimes if someone reports a pothole, it gets put into a maintenance schedule to get repaired eventually. But as long as you tell the community member that that's what's happening, they're satisfied.
0: Yeah, right.
1: They just want to know that they're being heard,
0: yeah,
1: and that the stuff will be actioned. I think it's as simple as that.
0: Because too often you write to the council and you wait months and months for someone to find the time to write back to you, and it's rarely solved. Whereas I get the feeling, because you are an organisation that funnels these complaints in one spot, they know they'd better get back to you because, you know, every single resident has now got a vehicle to work with as opposed to just on their own.
1: Yeah, I think you can make that point. I think councils have a pretty broad way of reporting. So we are only one channel. Some in some instances, like Inner West, for example, where their primary channel, they promote us to their residents pretty actively. But other councils have, you know, as you say, a phone number, they have online forms, they have email, all that stuff. We think that the sort of reports that we take are best via Snaps and Solve, because about 95% of reports through Snaps and Solve have images attached, and an image tells 1,000 words, as you know.
0: Right.
1: When we talk to councils about other channels, it's very low image attach rate because it's complicated to do it via their website. It's impossible to attach an image to a phone call. And then the other issue is the geolocation. We provide an exact geolocation for every report. And when we look at other reporting channels, it's by property basis, or, you know, how do you explain to a council that there's an issue in the middle of a park somewhere, you know, using words? It's much easier just to send them a geolocation. So yeah, we think the reports that come via Snaps are the most accurate, and that's what our data would suggest.
0: And just for our Queensland listeners, Townsville City Council in regional Queensland won the title for the biggest jump in rating compared to last year, ahead of the city of Casey and Burundara City Council, both in Victoria. Of the city councils, this is interesting, residents rated Darwin the best at 63.4, up 0.6, followed by Brisbane at 61.7, down 1 point, Melbourne 61.6, down 3.3, and Hobart 61.6, down 1.1. No sign of Sydney City Council in that list.
1: Well, Sydney was second last at 57.7, so below the state average. But, you know, like the way we've put this index together, Chris, is we did a survey, a simple survey, where we asked users of Snaps and Solve about how they felt about their council's performance. And then we took that and we merged it with data that we get through the app. So through over 250,000 reports, where we ask snappers about did the issue get solved? Did they hear back from the council? How was the communication? How was the solve? We put those together to build this index. And this is the second year that we've launched the index. And so what we aim to do is over time track council performance. And we're working with councils to give them, councils will give kind of a unique snapshot of their data specifically. And this is the only survey of its kind that surveys councils across the whole country. And that's why we think it's an important piece of data for the community to know.
0: You bet it is. And the more people use it, the better and more accurate the findings will be. So Snap, Send, Solve. Get the app, download the app, Snap, Send, Solve. So not only will you have a place to complain about your local council apart from this radio program, you'll get a chance to have things solved. And for those who are looking at the top 10, I've got the top 10 councils nationally. The first five come from Victoria, WA and South Australia. But in New South Wales, there are no Queensland councils there. In New South Wales, at number 8 is Camden Council on the southwest extremity of the city. And Randwick Council at number 10, which is interesting.
1: Yeah.
0: So they're getting a good mention. It's good to reward them as well as smack them as well. And just looking at the incident types, you're right, rubbish and bins, the number one Snap, Send, Solve incident complaint, then parking and cars, followed by trees and abandoned trolleys. Look, we don't ask our council to start running federal government activism campaigns on behalf of or against immigration. Back off, get within your lane and start doing the basics.
1: Yeah, so Chris, just to cover off, I mean, I think you make a good point. We're trying to highlight the best examples of councils around Australia. And when we just look at the range of scores, so we had Camden at 65.3 and the lowest ranking New South Wales council was 50.3. So that's a 15-point range between the worst and the best. And when we look at the data, when we look at what's happening in those councils, the difference is around how they think about the community, how much respect they have for the community, not lip service, but actual respect. So a lot of councils talk about, oh, we've got customer success, we've got customer experience people. But when you dig into it, it's just a kind of a thin veneer. Councils like Camden Council really care about the community. And that is shown through this data, because when we talk to residents, they tell us that councils like Camden are responsive. They understand the problems, they respond quickly, and they care. And I think that is the fundamental difference that these numbers show.
0: Yeah, and also shows that the days of covering up problems or inadequacies run by the local council and filing them, you know, in a complaints drawer, a dusty drawer in someone's office, are over. You've got to react, you've got to find solutions, and you've got to communicate the fact that you found a solution so that people know that you are acting to their complaints.
1: Correct. I agree.
0: Good to have you on the program. Fantastic to hear from you.
1: Thanks, Chris. Appreciate your time this morning.
0: All right. What a great avenue to use if you've got a problem with your local council. Snap, send, solve. This is as much a triumph for that particular app as it is for complaints to councils getting read and acted upon. Denny Gorog, he's the founder and CEO of Snap, Send, Solve. I like the sound of that. And some improving has been done in various council areas, but Randwick and Camden in New South Wales, the best, and Townsville improving very well as well in Queensland. Interesting. Maybe you could let me know what needs to be done. How about instead of going to Snap, Send, Solve or sending your own complaint to the local council, maybe you could tell a million people right here, eh? Give us a call on 13 12 69. What's the worst mismanagement you've experienced? Mismanagement for a start. What about replying to you? What's the longest time that you've waited for a reply from a local council? And have you found your local council improving in their way in which they respond to complaints? Or is it still the old-fashioned, hide it in a drawer, and if he writes a second letter, we might get back to him? Give us a call, 13 12 69.
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3: Norman Hurst, MLM, a truck crash, taking out lane 1 southbound past the Pendle Hills Road. On ramp in the city, car fire has been contained. Castray Street at Market Street, Winston Hills, truck crash, Windsor Road southbound has been cleared. Whether you're moving, decluttering your home or office, or heading overseas, let Storage King help you start your new chapter. 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I'm Ian Wallace for the latest traffic on 2SM 1269.
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0: Diane, what's happening?
10: Thank you, Chris. There's been a spike in the number of incidents of sexual and physical assaults on children. Toll prices in New South Wales to drop slightly, and a number of Aussies are competing in the Canadian Open. We'll have those stories and more at the top of the hour.
0: Good on you. Thank you very much for that. Ross, you want to talk about fuel?
11: Yes, I do. I want to take off speaker. Here we go. Yeah, these electric cars, there was a caller called in and he said, you know, we're going to lose revenue from the fuel excise. At the moment, we pay a road tax, don't we, when we register a vehicle?
0: Yeah. But that's a tax that goes to the state government.
11: Oh, right. Okay. But I'll carry on. These electric vehicles, I've no doubt that their honeymoon period will come to an end soon, because I believe that these will download data telling the government where you've gone, how far you've gone, and et cetera, et cetera. And they'll bung a tax on those kilometres you've driven.
0: I don't know whether you're right, but there have been plenty of motoring experts saying that Chinese vehicles in particular could easily have a transmitted chip that could exchange that kind of information straight back to Beijing. I don't know.
11: That's right, and I believe it could be done. And they put it on a condition of your registration and only...
0: Yeah, but the problem is going to be the fact that people will work out when they get their EV, and a lot of people get their EVs, that there's very little infrastructure publicly to recharge them.
11: I know that. That's a big thing. Yeah.
0: And then you'll find out that although the Chinese company that sold you the car says that you can go 300 kilometres, it only works out at 190.
11: Yes, yes, yeah, yeah.
0: They've been found out for this recently.
11: Oh, right, okay. Yeah, anyway, that's my belief, that they'll work out a way of getting that revenue they've lost through a tax on the kilometres travelled.
0: Okay, I wouldn't surprise me at all, Ross. The way governments have decided to work out clever ways of controlling us, nothing would surprise me. Thank you very much for that. Pat is in Taree. Go ahead, Pat.
12: Hey, Matty, how are you?
0: Good, thank you.
12: Greater Taree City Council, they call themselves.
0: Yeah.
12: I went to our local member.
0: Is that the greater on the council or on the area? I'm only joking. Go on, Pat, go on. No.
12: As for the council. Anyway, I went to my local member about this. About 18 months ago, they set a little digger excavator down our road, right?
0: Mm-hmm.
12: To dig the drains outside the road, or gravel road, dig drains down the side of the road. When he got to my next door neighbour's place, the head of his drain was filled up with rubbish. He couldn't find it. He scratched around with the digger, found the drain, was full of dirt and crap and weather grader over the time, had just buried it. He rang his boss up. His boss said, forget it, cover it up, walk away and leave it. I went for a drive the other day down to Coopernook, which is, I don't know if you know the area between Taree and
0: Coopernook. Yep.
12: Yeah, right. There's a little place called Langley Vale about halfway down to Coopernook. There's an area of road there right top of Langley Vale Hill. They're doing curb and channeling, all concrete laybacks. Pardon me. Concrete laybacks into the driveways. And I rang the council, went to the council two or three times. And their foreman or the boss of the job finally rang me back. I said, we're doing that through a grant from the government. I didn't say it was state or federal. It was a grant from the government to do that section of road.
0: Right.
12: I said, you can lay concrete laybacks and curb and channeling on a section of road in the middle of nowhere, which it is. And we can't even get a load of stone or a grader on our road.
0: Yeah. It doesn't seem fair, does it?
12: Water. It's a joke. I went to my local member about it. Their hands are tied. They can do nothing. Mate, this Taree City Council is a joke. Three times they've been allocated the money to do the road up between Taree, that's the airport, and Lansdowne. They've half sort of done it in patches once.
0: Yeah, right.
12: They've spent the money in other places, and nothing gets said or done to them.
0: Mm. And where do you complain? Do you complain directly to council?
12: To council, yes.
0: Yeah. Do you get a response?
12: Well, when I said I'd gone to my local member, I did. I took it to my local member and the federal member, Tanya Thompson, and I can't think of our local member's girl's name. I just can't think of it off the top of my head.
0: Yeah.
12: But anyway, yeah, I've been to both of them.
0: All right, so Taree gets a big red mark through it.
12: It made it once abolished and wants cleaning out right from the top to the bottom.
0: Okay, Pat, thank you very much for that. Ralph is in Toronto, wants to talk about Lake Macquarie Council. Go ahead, Ralph.
13: Good morning. Yeah, look, our council has a fetish on bubble-headed plinth statues within the park.
0: Double-headed?
13: Bubble head.
0: Bubble head, sorry, you're gone.
13: Like Mr. Magoo.
0: Right.
13: They're through the parks. I'm led to believe that they cost an absolute fortune. And they have a statue of Shakespeare as well on a bus. Complete, I don't know what that represents for Lake Macquarie. I mean, it's got nothing to do with Lake Macquarie. You know, this is just a total waste of ratepayers' money.
0: But Ralph, it's art, Ralph.
13: Oh my God, Chris! A 2-year-old could do a better job with the art. Really?
0: Does everyone say the same thing?
13: Oh, look, everybody I speak to just cannot believe the rubbish that they are. The amount of money. It has been told to me they cost over 180,000 a piece. So I'm not sure if that's true.
0: It's always twice as much as you even imagine, isn't it?
13: It always is. I mean, they're going to spend money on Spears Point Park that has limited parking. Has a major archery road going through around the lake to Warners Bay, Elibana and so forth. And they're going to spend millions there to turn it into some glorious parkland. It's overcrowded now. I mean, we have football ovals there. That's fine. But money needs to be spent in other places. I mean, the roads are shocking. The whole council, they spend money like it's water on white elephant, you know, situation.
0: Yeah, I know. And when they're, you know, complaining about the fact they can't fix that road or they can't continue that service which, you know, deals with meals for the elderly or veterans, you just look back at the things that they have spent money on, like those pieces of art, Ralph, and you think they've just got the priorities all around the wrong way.
13: Oh, they definitely have. I mean, this council is so woke. I mean, they may as well go and paint lefty wings and angel wings on their damn backs and chests.
0: That is a beaut description. Ralph, keep at it. Keep complaining. Keep the pressure on them. Thank you so much. Let's go to Lismore now. Ron, good morning.
14: Morning. How you going?
0: I'm very well, thank you. What's the beef?
14: I've got a bloody barking dog out the back, mate, and put into the councils and done all the stuff and what they wanted, you know. After.
0: So they're next door dogs that are barking and won't shut up?
14: They're out the back all night, mate.
0: Oh.
14: 10 of the night, and just the people are awake all night, lights on all night, and they just won't do anything about it. Anyway, the council, I went in there, and there's five other neighbours on there. And they said, yeah, you've got to do this, do your reports and all this, write down how much barks and all this. Anyway, I went back after a month and rang them up and talking to them, and they said, the range has been down to assess the problem and they're satisfied with it in the daytime, you know. I said, well, what time do they friggin' work? He said, 8 till 4. I said, that's no good. You know, they bark from dusk till dawn, you know, it's just a joke. And then it went bloody...
0: But they bark during the day too. Like, it's not as if they won't hear them.
14: Oh, that's right. They were barking every day, yeah. It's just endless, mate. And anyway...
0: Well, why can't they give a warning to the owner to shut up?

0: said, there's no good. I said, look, they said, all you can do is either go to civil, I think that means court, whatever. Or blood.
1: Civil, like you're going to go to federal court and spend thousands and thousands of money, thousands of dollars on something simple that councils have a responsibility to handle.
0: Yeah, that's right, mate. It's a joke. We may have it. They're losing sleep, all our neighbours at night. Just bullets. Yeah.
1: And this is Lismore City Council.
0: Yep.
1: Big red line through the Lismore City Council. You may wish, Ron, to go to our friends from, I've forgotten their name now. I've got it in front of me now. Snap, Send, Solve.
0: Okay, yeah.
1: And if you're not on the internet, get someone to get onto Snap, Send, Solve, and they will write to the council on your behalf, which seems to me, from what they have said, they get a lot more positive replies and answers and solutions.
0: Yeah, right. Yeah, sorry.
1: Yeah. Anyway, Ron, I'll leave it there. Let's go to Angela, who's got another council she has in her sights. Go ahead, Angela.
2: I've got them in my sights, all right. Good morning to you and good morning to the listeners. I live, well, we'll go up Punchbowl, so we're dealing with Canterbury Bankstown Council. Years back, we had a lovely man who swept our streets, shoveled the leaves. He had a trolley and a Hessian bag, and he did a great job. I'd talk to him, obviously, when I was outside. Anyway, one day he wasn't happy, and I said, what's wrong? He goes, oh, they're moving me. They moved him to a clean suburb, which I don't remember which that suburb was. But anyway, he started there, and he had nothing to do because it was too clean. He was happy where he was.
1: Right. It was too clean.
2: Yes.
1: Right.
2: That was making him redundant or making him bored. So what do you do when you're bored? You retire, don't you? Because he was old, but he wasn't that old. You know what I mean?
1: Yeah, I'm with you.
2: Pushing you out the door. Pushing you out the door, giving you nothing to do. The man was happy here doing it. Now we have nobody, of course, do anything.
1: And so how bad is the situation?
2: I do it myself. I live in a cul-de-sac.
1: Oh, right, okay. So you do the cleaning up yourself? Wow.
2: And I put it in my bin, leaves and stuff in my bin, and the McDonald's and crap that they leave.
1: And it shouldn't be your responsibility.
2: No, it's not, but I like things proper. So if I, if I don't do it, nobody else will quite.
1: What council is this?
2: This is Canterbury Bankstown.
1: Canterbury Bankstown.
2: Yeah, but what progress is that? You take a man away from doing job in a happy manner.
1: Yeah.
2: And it wouldn't be pleasant doing the work.
1: Yeah. Would not be pleasant doing the work, Angela. I can only suggest to you that you keep putting pressure as a ratepayer on Canterbury Council and maybe gather a few neighbours in to help you, and People Power might get some kind of solution. Thank you very much for your call. Painful, isn't it, that she has to do it? I've got to get to a break. After the break, I'm going to tell you what the New South Wales government has just announced in terms of toll cuts. Yes, motorway toll cuts. I can smell the whiff of an election.
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4: In the city, they're clearing a car fire, Castlereagh Street and Marcus Street. Cammeray, no problems on the freeway to Sydney Harbour Bridge and Harbour Tunnel. Normanhurst, M11, truck crash, lane 1 southbound past the Pennant Hills Road on ramp. 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
5: Okay, tolls. Sydney motorists are set to get some relief with toll prices dropping across parts of the motorway network under new reforms from the Minns government. The government says it has reached agreements with private toll road owners to deliver the first ever reductions on existing Sydney motorways, although the cuts are expected to be modest. So keep your expectations low. The changes are part of a broader toll reform package, which includes the permanent $50 a week toll cap, the removal of toll notice fees, digital toll notifications, the New South Wales Tollway Ombudsman, and the creation of New South Wales Motorways. The Minns government says the reforms are aimed at making Sydney's toll system simpler and fairer. Now, the direct deal with the private motorway companies will deliver the following: a 10% reduction in the Lane Cove tunnel from July next year. Why do they have to wait until July next year? How about right now? 10% reduction on the M2 for longer journeys, 80% of trips from the 1st of July next year. 10% reduction in the M7 distance cap from January the 1st, 2028. Some of us won't even be alive by then. 20% reduction on the Cross City Tunnel when the Western Harbour Tunnel opens in 2028. That's good. That's good. 20% reduction on the Cross City Tunnel. 50% reduction for motorcyclists on all motorways progressively from July 2027. I might have to get another two wheels back. I might have to get back on a motorcycle. 50% reduction for motorcyclists on all motorways progressively. What does that mean? A little bit at a time? From the 1st of July 2027. So it's not 50% right up. It'll be progressively 50%. There's always a qualification on these things, isn't there? However, yes, it's a whiff of an election. That's fine. At the end of the day, if it benefits those of us who travel on motorways, bring it on. Laurie in Lismore, what do you think of the Lismore City Council? Are you as not happy as the previous caller, or are you suggesting they are very good?
6: Well, Chris, I've been involved with the council for the last 30-odd years. And
5: what does that mean, involved?
6: Well, I was on a koala management plan and all sorts of things up at the council. I was elected to go in there for the landowners.
5: Right, farmers. Right.
6: And, mate, look, honestly, we couldn't get nothing to happen, but now we got the best council we've ever had. They are brilliant. They came in, had a really bad time, and when they came in, it was just after the 22 flood. And they're rebuilding our city.
5: Yeah.
6: Absolutely amazing, Chris.
5: And they've been selling off those homes on those lowest areas, haven't they?
6: Well, that's the state government thing.
5: Oh, right, okay. Okay, so Lismore has reacted really well to all this disaster, but at the same time, can you get a reply to your complaints?
6: Yes. Yeah, no, they are. And they're all business people running the show now, which is the biggest business in Lismore. Prior to that, the council we had before, I called them under bury our city.
5: Hang on, you dropped out then. Previous councillors, you called them what?
6: Undertakers.
5: Right.
6: Yeah, they were trying to bury our city, mate. They like for 30 years, we've had the worst council and nothing would happen. Like they put a tree or a koala in front of all the people in Lismore. But now it's a different story. I mean, we still got...
5: Well, all of that is good. It's great to protect the environment, especially in that local government area, but you've got to have common sense. You've got to allow the city and the area to grow, to progress, to get things done, to build. And that means you've got to find a grey area. It's not black and white.
6: Absolutely, Chris. And honestly, mate, a growing city is a happy city. But the council we have now, they agree with looking after the environment as well as the local community.
5: And they've got some life experience in local business, have they?
6: Absolutely.
5: Well, that's the thing that counts. If only we could have that in the federal government's beer.
6: Yeah. Well, we might when Pauline gets in.
5: All right, Laurie. Thank you very much for that. Thank you. By the way, Pauline Hanson announcing at a press conference in Victoria. She's in Melbourne today announcing her One Nation candidates for the state election coming up in November. The battle is underway.
4: 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Sydney traffic.
7: Punchbowl Road is heavy eastbound through the shopping area near the train station. Also Chullora, Centenary Drive still carrying a lot of traffic northbound up to Arthur Street. 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I'm Ian Wallace. Latest traffic on 2SM 1269.
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15: Good morning, I'm Diane Coveney-Garland. One in four Aussies believe they could lose their home after an unexpected financial setback. A McCrindle survey has found nearly 7 in 10 people believe homelessness could happen to almost anyone. Bay Warburton from Wesley Mission says the figures are staggering.
16: The good news from the survey that we did is that 70% of Australians believe it could happen to anyone. So people are aware this is not a personal choice. And so I think there is a groundswell of support for services. What we need is greater support, both private and government services, for prevention and intervention so that a housing crisis doesn't become homelessness. But then we also need more shelters for those for whom it does impact.
15: The New South Wales government secured a deal with private toll operators for a reduction in some tolls. It's the first time there have been any reductions on the motorway network. Premier Chris Minn says it means real relief for motorists.
17: Particularly when combined with the government's previous decisions to put in place on New South Wales roads the toll cap. We've also established New South Wales Motorways, a state-owned toll road corporation, so that when the contracts fall out of ownership by the private firms, they've got a public company that can run and operate them alongside the already owned public assets.
15: The trial of former radio star Alan Jones is underway in Sydney. Christy Warner reports.
18: It's being dubbed the trial of the year. The former broadcaster arriving at Downing Centre local court this past hour to face 22 criminal charges. The now 85-year-old has entered the court battling through a media scrum and relying on the use of a cane. The trial is expected to last 4 months and will hear from more than 70 witnesses. The charges relate to six male complainants, with Jones denying the 20 counts of assault with acts of indecency and 2 counts of sexual touching. In Sydney, Christy Warner, Super Radio Network News.
15: A 60-year-old man's been shot in Sydney's west. The man, a relative of the Alameddine family, suffered a single gunshot wound after two men burst into his home at South Wentworthville last night. He's in a stable condition in hospital. There's been a spike in the number of incidents of sexual and physical assaults on children across New South Wales. The Herald reports nearly 16,000 reports have been made in the last 12 months. More than 550 people have been charged with offences against children in New South Wales in the last year. New research has found many women aren't getting enough dairy in their diet. Only 6% of those over the age of 50 meet the dietary guidelines to maintain bone density. Dairy Australia's Penny Eustace, a dietitian, says it's an issue which affects many people.
19: Bone health isn't something to think about after a fracture. It's something to build every day. Strong bones are built through simple everyday habits, like enjoying calcium-rich dairy foods, staying active and getting enough vitamin D. It's never too early or too late to start.
15: In sport, Matt King is expected to take over as New South Wales Blues coach following Laurie Daly's resignation from the position. The Newcastle Knights' Jermaine McEwen and Broncos fullback Reece Walsh have both been fined after being charged with contrary conduct. The Cronulla Sharks copped a double blow, losing Kale Iroh and Sifa Talakai during the game against the Rabbitohs. Matt Payne won the Perth Super 440 despite a damaged rear wheel. He came in ahead of Brock Feeney, who was on the track for victory early in the piece. Anton Di Pasquale was third. Payne admits it was touch and go towards the end.
20: We banged wheels and then, yeah, something just fell off. The car was just so loose. It was so hard to drive.
15: And Rinki Hijikata's been knocked out of the Canadian Open. In finance, the All Ords is down 7 points, $1 70.49 US cents. 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
21: Q.
15: Cloudy with a medium chance of showers. Light winds becoming northwesterly. We're heading for top temperatures of 23 degrees in the city and the west. Looking further ahead, sunny tomorrow, Wednesday and Thursday. At the moment in the city, it's 13 degrees, 12 at Bankstown, 10 at Penrith, 11 at Richmond. That's the latest news. Now, Chris Smith across Australia on 2SM.

0: I just snuck in some morning tea then, which was very yummy. I just snuck in some Vegemite roll. Yes, Vegemite roll, like we used to have at school, a Vegemite roll. Yum. So good. Well, as you know, it's been a devastating year for former NRL star Jai Arrow and his family. And would you believe, on top of all that they're battling at the moment in terms of motor neurone disease, they're facing another battle because of a lousy boss. And it looks as if they've got to go through the federal court to solve it. Barina Kolakov, sorry, I should say Kolakovic, she is the wife of Jai Arrow. She's had to sue an AI advertising company called Stack Adapt, claiming she was discriminated against after she was suspended on the day she returned from maternity leave. Comes back from maternity leave and gets suspended. That happens a lot, you know. Barina says she was left in the dark for almost 2 weeks about the reasons behind her suspension and argues her fight is about more than money. It's about standing up for women returning to the workforce after having a child. Good on her. She told the telly, "I have seen it before where women are replaced or demoted whilst on maternity leave." It happens a lot. Court documents allege Barina was called into a meeting on her first day back at work, suspended, and told not to contact colleagues, clients or stakeholders while an investigation took place. They picked on the wrong woman. Stack Adapt, who should have been smarter than this, denies any wrongdoing, saying the suspension followed workplace complaints and concerns about her management style, not her maternity leave. Well, as I understand it, under the Fair Work Commission rules, you've got to give people official warnings before you can sack them on the basis of, for instance, concerns about her management style. Formal written complaints. One, two, and then the third allows you to get rid of her. Why didn't they do that? The legal battle was paused as Barina and Jai dealt with his motor neurone disease diagnosis and prepared for their wedding last month. Arrow has since thrown his support behind his wife, saying, "Now it's my turn to support Barina in her fight for what she believes is right." Now, you people at Stack Adapt, can you grasp how much support Jai Arrow is receiving right now, where people have gone well and truly out of their comfort zone to give him as much support publicly, as much money, as many donations as possible to get through this horrible time? I would suggest you get Barina back into the workforce, back into your office pronto, or give her a big fat payout before she has to go anywhere near a courtroom. Well, they say that age is just a number, right? And one 76-year-old has just proved it. We heard earlier in the program, Louise Hoskins has become the oldest gold medalist in Commonwealth Games history, winning women's para bowls pairs gold alongside Serena Bonnell at the age of 76. She said she never thought she'd get a gold medal at her age, but also didn't think that she'd ever compete in a Commonwealth Games. But her message was simple. You've got to get out there. You've got to have a go. You should never give up, no matter what age you are. Here they were speaking with the ABC earlier this morning.
1: When you saw that the jack started moving and that you'd stayed for three and got the goal, what was the initial reaction that went through your mind?
2: I knew Serena had that last bowl all the way. You could just see it coming down. And when it hit the jack and it was... She had it all the way.
1: And your Queensland teammates, your state teammates, national teammates, your gold medalists together, how special is this, the fact that you're sharing it with each other, someone that you know so well?
3: This was the only one missing in our cabinet. We've won a lot of events together, and we came here wishing for gold, hoping for gold, but definitely the underdogs, so...
1: And Serena, Tony, he got one 8 years ago. You're in the stands. You've now got more medals than him, so you can go home and show him up.
3: Yeah, and I intend to.
1: And the support from Tony and the kids, like, that must mean so much.
3: Oh, I have no doubt that the kids were screaming at the TV. I have no doubt that Tony was, and I'm very, very blessed to have the family that I have and the love and support back home.
1: And Louise, your partner, Kevin, he's a big supporter of you as well. Definitely. Like, how much does that mean to you?
2: Oh, really good. I wouldn't be here without Kevin. He's got me on the green and doing drills without him. So thank you, Kevin.
1: And last one, I know you've been asked this so many times, Louise, but you are a record breaker. You are the oldest ever Commonwealth Games gold medalist. How good is that?
2: Great. I'm pleased. It's amazing. That's all I can say.
1: It really is. What you did across this fortnight was nothing short of amazing. It was scintillating. It was incredible. In any other superlative you can think of, congratulations. Go and enjoy it.
3: Thank you.
2: Thank you.
0: Can lawn bowls be scintillating? That's what he said. It was scintillating. I guess if you're a mad lawn bowl fanatic, it would feel scintillating. Anyway, whether it's scintillating or whatever, what a great achievement, eh? How many things do we put off in our lives because we think, oh, hang on, I've just sort of got into my late 50s, early 60s, 70s. I'm no good for anything now. What would I turn to? One of those women turned to lawn bowls when she was 62, had never played before, 62, and then ended up representing the country at the Commonwealth Games, no less. Like, seriously, that's an incredible story. We've all heard the story of Colonel Harlan Sanders. He was in his 60s when he started franchising KFC. If he could create a KFC empire worldwide in his 60s, anyone could build a brand or a business to epic proportions in their 60s as well. So maybe you could put your hand up and tell us what you've done in your 60s. What have you done in your early 60s when you decided, I've got to change my life here. I've worked too long at the same place. I've got to use something that I really love to grow, to progress, to enjoy. Maybe it's taking you to the corners of the globe and you're really, really proud of what you achieved because you did it when you thought it may have been a little bit too late to try it. And that's exactly what Louise Hoskins did, the oldest gold medalist in Commonwealth Games history. Or maybe there's something you're in the process of in your 60s or in your 70s that you think is on the way to greatness. I'd love to hear your story. Give us a call, 13 12 69. On this day 30 years ago, this is going to make you feel a little bit old, 30 years ago, a song from Los Del Rio commenced a 14-week run at number one in the singles charts around the world, including in Australia. 14 weeks at number one. You'll recognise it the moment we play it from 1996.

0: 30 years ago, number one for 14 weeks. That says a lot about the song. When I hear it back 30 weeks ago, I don't get an appreciation for it like I did then. Doesn't seem like one of those, you know, timeless classics, Macarena. I remember Kerri-Anne Kennelly used the song to try and get Peter Costello to dance on the midday show. That's what I remember about the song. Carol, go right ahead.
1: Oh, hi, Chris. Welcome back from the holiday, and I hope you're over your cold.
0: Yeah, all done now, all done and dusted.
1: Oh, that's good. Look, this is just a curiosity for me. I was listening to 2SM on the weekend, and this issue over in Bankstown has come up about the call to prayer at the Lakemba Mosque.
0: Mosque, yeah.
1: Yeah, apparently there's some are for it, some are against it, but... Apparently, one of them suggested that, you know, if it was an issue with anyone in the area, well, they should just close their windows. But it may be just simply calling them to come to say, you know, the sermon's coming and everything like that, you know, not be late. And
0: but the last thing one thing I do know about the Islamic faith is that you don't do it half-baked. You are dead set, embroiled, addicted, obsessed by your faith. Probably more than any other faith that exists in this country. And I would have thought that they're the last people to be reminded of when prayers are on.
1: Yes, yeah. But I was just wondering, you know, if somebody out in Smithland could maybe ring in and give an interpretation of what it actually means. I mean, I had family that lived there, and I know for a fact that in Burwood Road there's a big Korean community there, and they've got a big Presbyterian church. And on the other side, the Belmore side, they've got a really big Greek Orthodox church, which, you know, I think there's a big Greek population there too. But, yeah, so I was just wondering if somebody could maybe give an interpretation. I've heard, you know, the call to prayer before at different times on TV and so forth. But I was just wondering if anyone could actually give us an interpretation of what, you know, the call is saying.
0: Well, it's a call to prayer, as I understand it. But let's put that out there, Carol. I don't mind that. Look, they're comparing it to the bells at a church. It's nothing like the bells at the church. The sound is not like the bells at the church. It's completely different. And the bells at the church last for a short period, and they don't sound every hour. You usually have bells at the church a couple of times on the weekend, maybe Sunday, and that's it. But they want to do this on a daily basis and regularly, more than once a day. Now, come on. You have come to Australia. Why wouldn't you, therefore? And it gets back to the Pauline Hanson monoculture. Yes, yeah, share your culture, but don't overtake the culture that exists here.
1: No, I agree with that 100%, but I don't even know when they stopped ringing the church bells. All I can think about is that maybe in the 70s or something, the Catholics might have said, we're getting out and having a big night, Saturday night, so just bells.
0: I don't know about that, Carol, but thank you. Let's see if someone can interpret what Carol is trying to work out. I just think you don't compare it with church bells on a Sunday. That's not what they want done. They want to go way over the top and beyond what, say, an Anglican or Catholic church might do on a Sunday. But the mosque's call to prayer application, it's the second application, as I understand it, that is yet to be determined. For those wondering whether it's in or not, it is yet to be determined. But there's some hefty debate within council ranks at the moment at Canterbury Bankstown. We'll take a break right here on 2SM and the Super Radio Network.
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3: East Lake, Southern Cross Drive, they've cleared a breakdown lane 1 southbound near Gardiners Road. Chloris, Centenary Drive remains busy northbound but moving. Colby Lot traffic on Richmond Road going east and westbound. The unpaid toll process has changed. Visit the eToll website to see what the changes mean for you. 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

0: Some breaking news in the world of rugby league. We'll be catching up with Graham Hughes to talk about this in just a short moment. As you know, Laurie Daly has confirmed yesterday that he won't coach the Blues again. Not breaking news, really, because he indicated through the series that this would be his last, irrespective of whether he won the series or not. And he surprised us all, of course, after losing so badly in the second game to win the third. But Matt King, his assistant, and, of course, an assistant who's been attached to the Roosters for so long, Matt King has been announced as the new Blues coach with a 2-year deal to be finalised today. Now, he retired from the NRL as a player in 2013. He's been on the coaching staff for the South Sydney Rabbitohs under Madge McGuire, for the Sydney Roosters under Trent Robinson, has been assistant coach for the Blues for the last 3 years. So he's been at the upper echelon as an assistant coach, and he's not attached to a club as a head coach. So therefore, it makes sense that he would be the perfect fit. I've been really impressed with the way he's handled himself during press conferences and also media appearances leading up to Origin games when he's taken the pressure of Laurie Daly. I think this might be an inspired idea to have Matt King in this position. But Laurie Daly has bowed out, and Matt King, the former South Sydney and Melbourne Storm player, has been announced as the new Blues coach. I think this might actually work for the Blues. I think it's a really good development, and someone who, like any person that doesn't have a head coach role, can concentrate on the Blues and the Blues only, which I think is important. And he's been around, Matt. He's seen how it's done. He's seen how premierships are won and how State of Origin series are won as well. Now, as I said, One Nation leader Pauline Hanson is in Victoria, in Melbourne today, announcing the first wave of candidates for the party for November's Victorian election. And she's putting together a mix of political defectors, yes, defectors from the Liberal Party and others, former police officers, and some well-known conservative identities as well. But I tell you what, she's had enough of the ABC, and that's not just because of what they did to her friend Gina Reinhardt either. She's had a gutful of the ABC in the way that they express themselves in press conferences, and you get that distinct impression from what she had to say a short time ago.
1: Both the political parties, Labor and the Liberal Party, are very concerned about the polling of One Nation. They're very concerned about keeping their power and positions. They have failed the people of this state. That's why it's in the situation it is now. So we are here as ordinary Australians, standing up, fighting for our state, our country. We want it back. ABC were denied entry into here, and The Guardian. I'm not putting up with their rubbish. I'm not putting up with their spin, their lies whatsoever. I want truth and honesty. You get it from me, I expect it back from the media.
2: Look, to elaborate on that, and to elaborate on that just a little bit, we expect and invite a healthy amount of scrutiny of our candidates and our policy positions. However, any blatant character assassination attempts based on fabrications of our candidates will be met with swift legal action.
3: But before you leave, I just want to... Do you think the media that's upset about the fact that the ABC and The Guardian and The Age are not invited to this, that weren't upset when Daniel Andrews revoked, let's say, Rebel News, dragged them out of Parliament, they weren't upset then about freedom of the press, and are suddenly upset? Do you think that they should take a look in the mirror?
1: Excuse me, there's a lot of media here. Are you really concerned the ABC aren't here?
4: Well, in a democracy, shouldn't all media have access to a press conference, particularly if you're, as you say, running through the form of government at the November state election? Did you say that today? That democracy, I'm sorry, that democracy doesn't happen on the ABC at all, and I'm sick of it's not fair and just in their reporting. So if you want to criticise and have a go at me not putting the truth across, you're not giving me the truth of democracy either. And so therefore, no, I'm not going to have them.
1: This isn't the first time. I denied them entry into my meeting, halls and everything, in 1996 for 8 months. And the same will go for The Guardian. I'm not putting up with the spin, gotcha moments, wanting to have a go at me, or have or treat us totally different to what you do at the other major political parties. Enough is enough.
0: Interesting. Has she made the right call there? Because she's not impressed with the way they attack her in press conferences, she's decided to bar them, presumably indefinitely, from the press conferences, both the ABC and The Guardian. It's something that Donald Trump has done on many occasions. He has removed press access from time to time from various media outlets, especially those that attack him. My honest opinion, and I am a member of the media, so I'm biased in this regard, I don't think you ban members of the media turning up to a press conference. I don't think that is such a clever thing to do. As long as they are not interrupting the press conference and dominating a press conference to turn it into a shambles, I think everyone's allowed to ask questions, whether they're tough questions or not. Is it character assassination? Well, some of what is put to air is certainly a character assassination against One Nation. The ABC has been responsible for that for decades. But in a press conference, I can't see what the harm is. If you can answer the question, and reasonably and fairly and truthfully, what's the problem? Maybe you've got a view. Maybe you think that you should ban some of this left-wing media, ABC and The Guardian. Peter in the Tweed has phoned through. Hi, Pete.
5: G'day, mate. How you going?
0: Good, thank you. You wanted to talk about this call to prayer.
5: Yeah, look, we have my wife and I, we have a couple of properties in a place called Senggigi, which is in Lombok, which is a Muslim country,
0: right,
5: Indonesia. And the call to prayer starts at about 4:30 in the morning. And we are approximately 500 metres from the closest mosque. And from our bedroom, even if the windows are closed, you can hear exactly.
0: Right.
5: And
0: it's a pain in the neck.
5: But you kind of sort of expect it and get used to it. But I'm suggesting that for the people in New South Wales that are possibly impeded by this, why don't you ask the neighbours and see what they think, if they want to accept that there's going to be a call to prayer from 4:30 in the morning.
0: Yeah, that's not a bad idea. And that is something that the councillors are discussing at the moment. But when you go to that particular country, Peter, that is part of their culture and you accept it. It's not something we should need to accept here.
5: Oh, I totally agree.
0: Especially not at 4:30 in the morning.
5: Well, no, but the call to prayer is not just to do with calling the Muslims around the place to prayer, but it's also a praise for Allah, and that they're trying to say that that's for all people. But then in Australia, respect your neighbours and respect not so much the culture, but the way of things here. And
0: well, no church puts out over a loudspeaker outside their church any kind of praise of Jesus Christ and follow Jesus Christ. None of that occurs in this country in any place whatsoever. So why should the same be allowed for the Islamic faith?
5: You're talking to the choir. I totally agree with you. I just think it's a shame that it's even come up. But it is, and our country is changing, but I don't think it should change that much.
0: Well, we're going to stand up against this sort of stuff, Peter. Thank you very much. I'm glad that we got that feedback. But, you know, you go to that country, that's what's expected. It's part of a long historical religious culture. And as for church bells, and this is what one councillor keeps referring to, when is the last time you heard a church bell, even on a Sunday? The church near where I live, yeah, the church bells go off about for 10 seconds at 10 o'clock, which is the start of the church service. But, you know, there are churches that I have been to before that don't have church bells on Sunday. You'd be battling to try and find a church with church bells sounding on a regular basis. So that kind of comparison is null and void. It's a redundant argument. And can you please just accept that you are in Australia, not Tehran?
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7: Lilyfield, a crash. City Westlink at Catherine Street. Ultimo Emergency Services have two lanes. Wattle Street closed northbound near the Shell Servo. And Colby Richmond Road busy at times in both directions. 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I'm Ian Wallace, 2SM, 1269.
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0: Yeah, for Norwegian, Diane is in the studio. What's happening?
16: Thank you, Chris. 3 people have died in separate crashes across New South Wales in the last 24 hours. More H5 bird flu cases in South Australia, and Matt King expected to take over from Laurie Daly as coach of the New South Wales Blues. We'll have those stories and more at the top of the hour.
0: Good on you. Thank you very much for that, Diane. We'll be talking about that with Graham Hughes in a second, but our sports report brought to you by Arbor Vitae Joint Health. 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
0: A very good morning to the captain coach.
17: Good to see you, Smithy.
0: Would you have selected Matt King as the next State of Origin coach? Because Matt himself is taking on the weight of the world.
17: Yeah, especially when you consider that Ivan Cleary's available in just over 12 months.
0: So this is longer than... This is a three-year deal or a two-year deal?
17: Two-year deal.
0: Two.
17: Mind you, he's had a good background. He's been assistant at the Roosters for a long time. He was also an assistant at the Rabbits before that. Yeah. It's expected that Boyd Cordner will also be his assistant. Uh-huh. So, look, I wish Matt well. Good fella. He's put in some hard yards. He's put in a lot of years, as an assistant to some of the best.
0: And he's seen a lot of things, not just from a player's point of view. Bear in mind, he played for Australia, he played for New South Wales, he played for South Sydney, and he played for Melbourne. So he's seen a lot just in his playing days. But beyond that, he's seen how coaches can lose it, can make the wrong decision, can make the right decision, how they deal with players and how they don't deal with players so well.
17: And he's been a big part of the success of the series that we've watched this year.
0: True.
17: He's been there. He's part of it.
0: Yeah, interesting. You'll no doubt take calls today on Sport about whether the mob think this is a good idea.
17: Yeah.
0: Okay, let's talk about the NRL in particular. The Roosters posted 82 points. We've been down... that track. I noticed that Dean Ritchie's writing in the Telegraph this afternoon that there's only two winners of this NRL Premiership. He loves to stir it up, but is it only the Panthers? Is it only the Roosters?
17: No, it's not. No, because there's things that'll change between here and the Grand Final day. That will be injuries and alongside of possible loss of form of some teams. Look, it's getting more interesting though for the bottom part of the eight. That's what's happening.
0: Yeah, so you've got four teams. You've got South Sydney, you've got North Queensland, you've got the Knights, and you've got the
17: Dogs.
0: At this stage, if you look at the draw and look who's got a bye,
17: and your Rabbits,
0: and I mentioned the Rabbits.
17: Yeah.
0: I get the feeling that the Rabbits are the ones that might sadly dip out.
17: I look at it this way. The Cowboys, people have got to remember, have a bye still up their sleeve.
0: Yeah, handy.
17: And the draw they have, you couldn't ask for a better one.
0: Mm.
17: Titans, Eels, a bye, Tigers, and they finish with the Raiders at home at Queensland Bank Stadium. So you would expect them to finish a very minimum 32, but probably 34.
0: Easy.
17: That puts pressure on the Rabbits and the Dogs. The Rabbits have... The Eels, the Dogs, the Warriors, the Titans, and finish with the Roosters. The Dogs have the Roosters, Rabbits, Dragons, Panthers, Broncos. So one of those two, I think, will miss the
0: ball. One of the two, meaning either the Dogs or the Rabbits.
17: Or the Rabbits.
0: I think you're right. I've said this for a week and a half now to my South Sydney friends. I've just said it's going to be between the Dogs and South for position eight.
17: And it may very well come down to their clash.
0: Clash, yeah.
17: Which is next week.
0: Yeah, week after next.
17: Not this weekend, but the following weekend.
0: Yeah, it'll be close. And look, the Dogs are on fire. There's no doubt about that. And look, if you look at the teams that are proceeding up the ladder and falling down the ladder, the teams with the less injuries at the moment are going extra well.
17: That's it. You know, fans always ask questions like, what do you think this late in the season? When you turn around and you're not reading about your team missing anybody this weekend, and then you go, oh, geez, they've won five of their last six, that sort of run into the finals is what the expectations are.
0: Now, Wayne Bennett for South is saying that Cameron Murray will be back next week, so will Tallis Duncan, and so will David Fifita. Of course, Latrell Mitchell may never come back.
17: That's all huge. They get those guys back. That's enough for them to be in a strong position.
0: Especially for that game against the Dogs, too.
17: Especially the Dogs game.
0: Yeah, that's going to be... Whose home game is that?
17: That's a good question. I think it's the Rabbits' home game.
0: Right, but it's going to be at Accor anyway.
17: It's going to be at Accor anyway, yeah.
0: Yeah, okay.
17: I'm pretty sure it's the Rabbits.
0: All right.
17: But there'll be more Dogs fans there.
0: Okay, what of yesterday's games impressed you most? That was a shocking, scrappy game between the Tigers and the Eels.
17: Worst game of the year.
0: Oh, is it? You reckon?
17: worst game of the year. The Eels virtually said to the Tigers in that second half, hey, listen, the 2 points are yours. But the Tigers couldn't get it done.
0: Even that field kick was the worst great field goal you've ever seen.
17: It was honestly, it was terrible. Look, it's been a disastrous finish to the year for the Tigers. I'm not quite sure where they head to, even into next year. That's a bother.
0: And they lose Luai, who goes to Cumberland. Yep.
17: Yeah, goes back to Parramatta. The Eels. Yeah.
0: Yeah. Not good. Not good. What did you make of the Knights' performance over the weekend?
17: Strong, outstanding.
0: Yeah, especially with Ponga back, Gagai back.
17: Every time you've had a doubt on Newcastle in the whole season,
0: they've
17: come through with something.
0: I don't know what you do with Dylan Brown because he's injured, but I do know one thing: Fletcher is a number six.
17: I like to see him in the halves without a doubt. Look, when they've got everybody on deck, they're as good as most in the top eight. And I expect them to make it all the way through.
0: Okay. Before we continue, I've got some important news to tell our listeners. We're getting reports of a serious incident in Sydney's inner city area with emergency crews responding to a reported wall collapse at the Shell service station on Wattle Street in Ultimo. A wall collapse. Now, that is interesting. Of course, that is as close to Glebe as you can get. But at Ultimo, it's the big Shell service station on that one-way street from, I think it becomes Abercrombie Street, becomes Wattle Street. And that's on the left-hand side. Initial reports suggest people may be trapped beneath the debris. Emergency services are on the scene. And when we get some more information in the next 10 minutes, we'll bring it to you. But keep right away from Ultimo. No sticky beaks, keep right away, because emergency services, including police rescue, fire brigade and ambulance, will want to go to that location. Lots of traffic, we're told, in the area. Lots of traffic because of that accident. Okay, Commonwealth Games. I played before. Before we leave Commonwealth Games, I want to go back to an incident that occurred in the

0: as they'd lost their season, it was all gone. And the question was asked of Craig Bellamy about how he feels not playing finals for the first time in decades, right? It was a real sort of, how do you cop those apples? And this is how he answered it.
1: A bit pissed off, really, but at the end of the day, it is what it is, you know. I might go and... I think my grandkids have got a couple of teddy bears, so I might go home and punch the shit out of them. I don't know, but at the end of the day, it is what it is. You know, it's, you know, we're sort of been, I suppose, rock and rolling on the edge there for probably a month, you know. So, like I say, it's going to be disappointing not being there. It'll be interesting to see how I handle it when the finals start and we're not there. I don't know, I'll just go for a walk at 3 o'clock every afternoon or 7:30 at night. I'm not quite sure.
0: You'll probably have a full body itch each and every time one of those finals games are played.
2: The kids are currently hiding the teddy bears.
0: Yes. Hiding the teddy bears. All right, Commonwealth Games, and the medal tally is huge. What was it, 70-29 in terms of Australia versus Great Britain in gold medals. The swim team was outstanding, but I was so enamoured with the 76-year-old winning the para lawn bowls.
2: Louise Hoskins.
0: Tournament, yeah.
2: Who's become a bit of an overnight star. Look, it's absolutely outstanding. She teamed up in a couples with Serena Bonnell. You got to feel for Serena. She's virtually a junior at 44 years of age. But that's a great daily double. Look, The games were great, and it makes us start to think immediately about LA Olympics 2028, which is July 2028. Yeah. I know that we've still got to improve more, but the improvement is noticeable on the track.
0: Yeah.
2: We know how good our swimmers are. You've got the 4x100, the 200, which we won. Lockie Kennedy, Joss Azzopardi, Caleb Law, Rowan Browning, and then you've got Gout to come back.
0: Mm.
2: So, I mean, we're getting up there. We're getting up amongst them. And that was 52 years since we won a relay. 52 years since a relay gold medal.
0: And the girls too. The girls are doing great at long distance and sprinting.
2: Yeah, the long distance more impressively. So it's outstanding going forward. A lot of people are saying, "Oh, you know, it's the Commonwealth Games." No, we've got to pay attention to it. I mean, this is a massive lift for our teams.
0: Yeah, it sure is. Now, we haven't discussed this ourselves. I know you've discussed it on Talkin' Sport, but this idea that they were going to flog off the World Cup of football, FIFA, to some kind of private consortium. There was even the mention there of Donald Trump, although he's denied that. And now the FIFA boss, who came up with this lame idea, he is in big strife.
2: Yeah, Gianni Infantino is the boss of FIFA, but for how long, I'm not quite sure. I mean, we really should be singing the praises of just how brilliant the World Cup was, and here we are immediately talking other side of it about a power struggle.
0: Yeah.
2: Now, he hasn't got the numbers.
0: Mm.
2: UEFA, which is the European version of the so-called World Game, UEFA has the voting power by massive numbers, and that's without going to the individual conference countries.
0: And most of those representatives would want him fired, wouldn't they?
2: Absolutely. The statement's already been made that they claim they want an answer for him on poor governance and lack of leadership.
0: Yeah.
2: So he's up against a vote. Let's see how many hands he starts shaking, trying to get back on side.
0: Why would FIFA want to earn money from this? Like, are they not rich enough?
2: Don't know who the money would be coming from or going to.
0: To.
2: So that's the problem. And Donald Trump was in the background throughout the World Cup, so I don't know whether he had some sort of involvement in this.
0: You wouldn't put it past him, mate.
2: Exactly.
0: All right, we'll be listening this afternoon.
2: Have a good week.
0: Thank you, mate. Fantastic. The captain coach, Graham Hughes.
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4: Lily Field, a crash, City West Link at Catherine Street that's affecting traffic in all directions. Ultimo Emergency Services have two lanes of Wattle Street closed northbound near the Shell service station. It's the big one at Nissan, with an unmissable finance rate across the MY26 X-Trail Hybrid and Petrol range. 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
7: Okay, back to the service station in Wattle Street, Ultimo. We're hearing that there are 7 patients involved, with 2 people believed to be trapped beneath the rubble where a wall has collapsed onto the service station. Some of the reported injuries are said to be very serious. There's a major emergency response now underway involving at least 7 police units and 9 ambulance crews. Police have closed roads around the Broadway shopping centre as rescue efforts continue. Keep our fingers crossed for those who are trapped. How horrible would that be? Happy birthday if you've got one today. You know who you share it with? Queensland-born pop singer Gina G, otherwise known as Gina Gardner, who went to number one across the world in 1996 with her Eurovision Song Contest entry.

Gina G, that's a blast from the past. About, what is that, 30 years ago? That is a long time. 30 years ago from the Eurovision Song Contest. I'll get out of here and leave you in the hands of your afternoon presenter, and we'll meet again at the same time tomorrow. Look forward to your company about 9 o'clock on the Castle of Common Sense. Thank you so much for your time. John Ruddick on the program too tomorrow too, and a few other bits and pieces. Don't go anywhere. Stay right here on the Super Radio Network and 2SM.

0: 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Sydney traffic.
1: Ultimo, part of the building has collapsed on the Wattle Street northbound at the Shell service station. Two northbound lanes are closed. Lilyfield, the crash, City West Link at Catherine Street. 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Oh, what a feeling. Toyota. I'm Ian Wallace with the latest traffic on 2SM 1269.
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0: this bulletin, a wall collapse in Sydney's inner suburbs. House prices are down, and in sport, a new coach for the New South Wales Blues. Good afternoon. I'm Diane Coveney-Garland. Emergency crews are at the scene of a wall collapse in Sydney's CBD. The wall has come down in Ultimo at a site on the corner of Kelly and Wattle Streets. Early reports say there are two people trapped with another five potentially injured. Nine ambulances are at the scene with two citybound lanes closed at Wattle Street. The federal government has finalised its revised news media bargaining incentive. Rhys Sullivan reports.
1: Under the new legislation, tech companies who refuse to make deals with media outlets in return for having their work published on websites will be hit with a 2.5% tax on advertising revenue. Each tech company will need deals with at least six outlets to be exempt from the tax, and each deal will give them a liability offset of 150%. Or 200% if it's with a small publisher. Announcing the deal this morning, Assistant Treasurer Daniel Molino declared this will protect media companies.
2: If they decide to walk away, they will actually have to pay more.
1: He also says the government is confident the changes are not in violation of the Australia-US Free Trade Agreement. At Parliament House, Canberra, Rhys Sullivan, Super Radio Network News.
0: Sydney's toll road system is being overhauled with prices coming down for the first time. Discounts of 10% will be made on trips on the Lane Cove Tunnel, Cross City Tunnel and the M2. But New South Wales Transport Minister John Graham says there will be a new charge for Sydney drivers.
3: We'll see two-way tolling on the Eastern Distributor for the first time. The toll prices on the Eastern Distributor will drop from where they are now to just 53% of the existing tolls.
0: The federal government's being urged to cut the road user charge as national diesel and petrol prices rise above $2 a litre. National Road and Transport Association CEO Warren Clark says the trucking sector is facing a challenging time.
4: With any government tax or excise, it just puts the price of fuel up and increases the cost for small business. So we have been requesting since this crisis started to keep the road user charge to zero until the 1st of January 2027 so that business can keep in business and wait for things to settle down.
0: A man's been charged with assaulting an airline worker and another passenger on a flight from Phuket to Melbourne. The 21-year-old is accused of grabbing a female cabin crew member and shaking her after she refused to hug him. He then allegedly moved to the back of the plane and punched a man multiple times. He was restrained and arrested by AFP officers at the arrivals gate. A woman's been charged after allegedly trying to ram police in Sydney's eastern suburbs. Christy Warner reports.
5: Police were called to a Coogee unit block late Saturday night to speak to a woman on an outstanding warrant. She's jumped into a Holden hatchback, allegedly driving at the officers before getting away. That same car was found a short time later, having crashed into three parked cars. The search for the 32-year-old has then led police to Matraville 15 hours later, with the woman arrested after a brief foot chase. She's facing a number of charges and will appear in court later today. In Sydney, Christy Warner, Super Radio Network News.
0: The wholesale price for regular unleaded fuel has risen after the excise increased. It's risen by 16 cents a litre, pushing fuel prices back up. The NRMA's Peter Currie says many vehicles can now take E10, which is a bit cheaper than the premium option.
6: A lot of Australians looking for ways to save at the bowser. And the NRMA's message here is if you can use E10, you should. Most cars can take E10. The manufacturer's advice is absolutely critical. So if you're driving a car that your manufacturer tells you to use premium 98, then please do.
0: A Sydney court has heard former broadcaster Alan Jones touched men without their consent. The Crown says none of the alleged victims consented to being touched or kissed by Mr. Jones. The trial is underway at Downing Centre Local Court. Darwin is now Australia's standout property market. It's the only major city with relatively positive price growth since the federal budget. Ray Wife, Chief Economist Nerida Connorsby, says it's unusual.
7: Price growth has definitely come back in pretty much every capital city at this point. Year on year, we're now recording a decline in Melbourne and Sydney. Smaller markets like Perth, Brisbane and Adelaide, prices have been falling for the last couple of months, but remain elevated compared to where they were last year. Darwin, though, is continuing to increase, driven by factors beyond interest rates and the budget.
0: Two men stole cash from a home in Sydney's northwest during a violent home invasion. The masked men broke into the property at Borkham Hills at 2:30 this morning and threatened the occupants. The men were wielding an electronic stun device and a metal pole. No one was physically injured in the incident. People living with a common blood cancer may now be able to access a new treatment option. Minjuvi is listed on the Pharmaceutical Benefits Scheme. Clinical haematologist, Associate Professor Philip Thompson, says it's for eligible patients diagnosed with relapse or refractory follicular lymphoma.
8: Follicular lymphoma is a type that tends to grow more slowly. But the flip side of that coin is we haven't traditionally been able to cure these lymphomas. And when it comes back later, it's more difficult to treat the second time around. And each subsequent treatment tends to also be harder on the patient.
0: Helicopters linked to a Queensland operator have collided mid-air in Greece, killing two people. The choppers were sent to assist putting out wildfires spreading west of Athens. The underbelly of one vehicle collided with the blades of another, which exploded and plummeted to the ground. A Danish pilot and Greek liaison officer were the victims. A 28-year-old Australian man's been found dead on a hiking trail in the United States. Melbourne man William Standish was reported missing by his family while hiking in Wyoming. Rescue crews found his body on a remote stretch of the trail, which runs between Yellowstone and Grand Teton National Parks. One Nation has forged ahead of the other parties as Australia's most popular political party. A Redbridge poll conducted for the Financial Review shows the primary vote for One Nation is up 2 points to 32%. Support for the coalition is also up, rising by 4 points at 22%. Anthony Albanese is still the country's preferred PM on 32%. Pauline Hanson has 24%. Angus Taylor, 15. Laurie Daly is going to be replaced by Matt King as coach of the New South Wales Blues. King served as Daly's assistant during the Origin series this year. The Cronulla Sharks have now notched up 5 wins in a row after defeating the Rabbitohs by 16 points. West's Tigers went down to the Parramatta Eels by 3 points. Tigers coach Benji Marshall says Adam Dewey put on a good performance after a difficult couple of weeks.
9: I just thought it showed true character of, given the week he had as well, to turn it around and just put that into performance on the field.
0: The Newcastle Knights' Jermaine McEwen and Broncos fullback Reece Walsh have both been charged with contrary conduct. They've been fined over a melee during the game on Saturday night. The Cronulla Sharks copped a double blow, losing KL Iroh and Sifa Talakai during the clash with the Rabbitohs. Iroh failed an HIA and Talakai suffered a biceps injury. The Washington Open women's final has been interrupted by bad weather. American Jessica Pegula and the Philippines' Alexandra Ayala will resume when the weather clears. Meantime, a number of Aussies are competing in the Canadian Open. James Duckworth, Christopher O'Connell and Alexander Vukic will be on court tomorrow, while Rinki Hijikata went down to Spain's Jaume Munar in the Open. Matt Payne won the Perth Super 440 despite a damaged rear wheel. He came in ahead of Brock Feeney, who was on track for victory early in the race. Anton Di Pasquale was third. Payne admits it was a bit touch and go towards the end.
10: We banged wheels and then, something just fell off. The car was just so loose. It was so hard to drive.
0: And Japan's Shiho Kuwaki has won her first major championship, the Women's Open in England. In finance, the All Ords is down 13, one Aussie dollar 70.34 US cents. 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Cloudy with a medium chance of showers and light winds becoming northwesterly. Mostly sunny tomorrow, with temperatures ranging from 8 to 19 in the city, 2 to 20 in the west. Looking further ahead, sunny Wednesday and Thursday, an early frost and then sunny on Friday. Right now, 15 degrees in the city, 14 at Bankstown, 13 at Penrith and Richmond. That's the latest news. I'm Diane Coveney-Garland.

0: Good afternoon, trust you will. It is a Monday afternoon. It is 3rd of August, month of winter to go. Then we're into spring. Simon and Garfunkel, A Bridge Over Troubled Water. Remember the information that I give you. Art Garfunkel, was it? Singer Art Garfunkel. He spent time working as a high school math teacher, he did. After achieving fame in the 1970s, Art Garfunkel spent time working as a high school math teacher. Why am I telling you that? Because that's the theme of our quiz today, famous musicians doing unusual jobs. And the reason for that is it was on this day in 2007 that Brian May, the Queen guitarist, finally handed in his astronomy PhD thesis. 36 years after he paused his studies to join the band. But gee, he had a good excuse, didn't he? Brian May completed the work after carrying out observational research on the formation of zodiacal dust clouds. That's all a bit too much for me. But I can tell you that after finding fame as a guitarist for Queen, the question is, what subject did Brian May go back to university to study and earn a doctorate in? Astrophysics. That's the answer. Astrophysics. So it was on this day in 2007 that Brian May finally handed in his astrophysics PhD thesis. 36 years later, as I said. Famous musicians doing unusual jobs is our quiz today. We give you the chance to score yourself some nice prizes. We'll do that between 2.30, 3 o'clock. People we're talking to this afternoon, let me see. After 1 o'clock, I thought we'd talk to someone about the census. There's been, are you sick to death of the ads? God, they're flogging the ads on TV, certainly on TV, aren't they, for the census. It's next Tuesday. I've done it already. I've filled out the census already. We got the code in the mailbox. I think you get the code and you get the password, a temporary password, and you log on and you put in your own password and you go for your life, and you can do it for yourself, or if you can do it early if you know exactly how many people are going to be in your house next Tuesday, August 11. Next Tuesday night, which I know because there's just two of us. We did the census. It's already done and dusted. I tick the box. Off we go. We don't have to worry about it anymore. But there are millions of Australians that aren't in that position. So check your mailboxes. The 2026 census instructions are starting to arrive right now, with census night just around the corner. It's August 11, as I said, next Tuesday night. You need to look at what you need to prepare, how to fill it out safely, and what options are available if you don't use a computer. Emily Walter is the National Census spokesperson, and so she's going to talk to us after 1 o'clock this afternoon. If you have any questions about the census, send them to us. I've got most covered, I think. It's pretty easy. It really is. I mean, if you've got access to a computer, you go on and you fill it out, and they don't ask too many questions that you would not like to give the answer to. There is the gender question as usual, male, female, not too sure, or something else. They give you a line, a space to put in there if you want to put in a different gender. Someone said there was a ghost gender or something like that, a ghost gender. There's all these different genders these days. Anyway, it's really easy when you just put male. You don't have to think too hard about it, do you? Or female. And I think they ask you how much... Firstly, they ask, you know, how much money you earned last week or the week before or something like that. Are you retired? Did you earn between X and Y? And all those sort of things. So that's, I think, about the most taxing question. It doesn't take too long. It's all fairly personable and you've done it. Anyway, we'll do that after 1 o'clock this afternoon. After 1.30, we talk each and every Monday with David Renicky, all things up in the air. Today we'll do that. And after 2 o'clock, 2 in 5 Australians, that's a terrible statistic, but 2 in 5 Australians face a cancer diagnosis in their lifetime. Nearly every family is touched by the devastating disease, the devastating news. But this September, you can help turn bravery into life-saving medical breakthroughs Registrations are officially open for the Australian Cancer Research Foundation's Brave Shave 2026. And Lisa Herden, Lisa's the head of corporate partnerships and community fundraising at the Australian Cancer Research Fund. So she's going to be talking to us after 2 o'clock this afternoon. We'll have a quick chat about how shaving your hair or cutting your hair or colouring your hair can fund the cutting-edge technology that beats cancer. So we'll have a quick chat with her after 2 o'clock this afternoon. In the meantime, if you would like to have your say, we invite you to pick up the phone and give us a call. The telephone number, it is 13 12 69. If you'd like to send us your thoughts via email, go to the 2SM or the 2HD website as we broadcast out of the Hunter Studios each and every Monday to Friday afternoon between 12 and 3. So you go to either 2SM or the 2HD website, look for the afternoon show, click on that and fill out the form and send us your thoughts. It's National Watermelon Day. Yeah, celebrate the ultimate taste of backyard barbecues and look forward to hot summer days ahead by digging into some fresh watermelon. So it's National Watermelon Day. It's National Grab Some Nuts Day. A great excuse to snack on your favourite almonds, cashews or peanuts for a healthy energy boost. I try to do it each and every day because we keep hearing the stories about how healthy it is to have a handful of nuts. So we buy the mixed unsalted nuts, obviously, the mixed unsalted nuts, and we try to eat them each and every day. We do. What else is it? Clean Your Floors Day. It is Clean Your Floors Day. It's time to break out the vacuum, mop and broom to give your carpets and hard floors some attention. There you go. A couple of days to remember. We'll take a break here.
1: 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Sydney traffic.
2: In Ultimo, be on the lookout for a road hazard. It's Wattle Street at Kelly Street. 204 northbound lanes are closed with heavy conditions surrounding. In Bexley North, the M5 motorway, a broken down truck at Bexley Road on ramp. There's so much to do at Sydney Zoo. 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I'm Jace Flaxman with the latest traffic, 2SM 1269.
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0: There is a story that is breaking currently. This happened just after 11 o'clock. There was a significant, let me see, where are we? Emergency services were called to Wattle Street, Ultimo, shortly before 11 o'clock this morning after the rear section of a building collapsed next to a Shell service station. Seven people were assessed by New South Wales Ambulance. Two people were taken to hospital in a serious condition. One patient was transported to RPA. The other was taken to St Vincent's Hospital. Four other people involved declined medical treatment. A witness said a man who had parked his scooter nearby said he had moved it only minutes before the collapse after hearing what he described as several unusual noises. He told reporters, "I heard a noise. It was not normal. I moved my scooter, so I'm lucky." New South Wales Police have established a crime scene and begun investigating the cause of the collapse. The Building Commission of New South Wales is also expected to examine the site as part of its investigation into what caused the structural failure. Authorities are yet to confirm what caused the collapse, whether demolition or construction work was underway, the age or structural condition of the building. At this stage, there has been no indication of foul play. No doubt we'll update you in our news service across the afternoon. Speaking of which, we go back to the newsroom shortly.
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2: In Strathfield, a hazardous lost load on Centenary Drive. It's causing heavy conditions for northbound traffic near Weeranora Road. In Ultimo, a building collapse, Wattle Street at Kelly Street, causing very heavy conditions for northbound traffic. Whether you're moving, decluttering your home or office, or heading overseas, let Storage King help you start your new chapter. 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Search Storage King today. I'm Jace Flaxman with the latest traffic on 2SM 1269.
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19: Good afternoon, I'm Benjamin Smith. Two men have been injured after a wall collapsed in Sydney's inner city in Ultimo. The wall collapsed on Wattle Street. The men have been taken to hospital in a serious condition. A mass mortality bird flu event has been confirmed in South Australia for the first time with the H5 strain. 74 confirmed cases of bird flu are now confirmed in Australia. No evidence of spread to the agriculture industry has been confirmed. Sydney motorists are in line for some much-needed toll relief, with prices to drop across large sections of the motorway network. The new agreement includes a 10% toll reduction on the Lane Cove Tunnel from July 1 next year. Reductions also apply to M2 trips and the M7. New research reveals most apprentices and trainees in Australia want to continue their training, but uneven workplace support remains a factor, influencing whether apprentices ultimately finish. CEO of Apprenticeship Support Australia, Lee Xavier, says it also affects productivity.
20: We need to ensure that young people receive balanced advice about career pathways. It's not just about universities, but the vocational education and apprenticeship pathway. Only half of these apprentices, as I mentioned, receive that balanced career advice. So that's the first starting point.
19: The New South Wales government is being urged to abolish the Net Zero Commission. The mining sector has slammed it as a $5 million anti-mining activist outfit. New South Wales Minerals Council CEO Stephen Galilee says the commission has been focusing on the wrong issues.
21: Well, our industry accounts for just 13% of New South Wales emissions. Yet the Net Zero Commission is focused almost exclusively on attacking the coal mining industry. It should be focusing on the economy more broadly. Our industry is reducing its emissions faster than the state average and faster than almost any other industry.
19: In sport, Laurie Daly's successor has been unveiled. Matt King will replace Daly as New South Wales Blues coach. And the Aussies have topped the Commonwealth Games medals tally in Glasgow. The Australian squad won 70 gold, 45 silver and 56 bronze. In finance, the All Ordinaries is down 13 points at 9,124. One Australian dollar is buying 70.31 US cents. 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
22: Cloudy with a chance of showers and northwesterly winds becoming light. Sunny tomorrow with temperatures ranging from 8 to 19 degrees in the city, 2 to 20 in the west. Looking further ahead, sunny Wednesday, Thursday and Friday. At the moment in the city it's 17 degrees, Bankstown 16, Penrith 15 and Richmond 17. That's the latest 2SM News. I'm Benjamin Smith.
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0: Good afternoon. Thank you for your company. Nice to have you with us on this Monday afternoon. If you enjoy a drink or you're filling up your car this week, well, prepare to pay more. From today, two separate tax increases are hitting households at exactly the same time. The temporary cut to the fuel excise, well, that's Gonski. It's ended. Meaning petrol prices are expected to climb back above the $2 a litre mark in many parts of the country. On the way to work today, looking at the price of petrol, yep, you can bet your bottom dollar. Petrol's over $2 a litre. Again, depending on where you live, filling the family car could cost around $10 more than it did just a couple of days ago. At the same time, the federal government's automatic indexation of alcohol excise has kicked in. And what's that mean? Well, it means if you like a vodka, a whiskey or gin or rum, you'll pay more. That's right. The tax on spirits like vodka, whiskey, gin, rum has climbed again. $110.15 per litre on pure alcohol. $110 a litre on pure alcohol. According to the Spirits Council of Australia, that now gives us, Australia, the highest tax on spirits in the world outside Scandinavia. Even more remarkable, Australians pay around six times more tax on spirits than drinkers in the United States and roughly double what people pay in New Zealand. The industry says it's becoming unsustainable. Stephen Founder from the Spirits Council says relentless tax increases are creating exactly the same conditions that fueled Australia's booming illegal tobacco market. He is warning that if legal alcohol keeps becoming more expensive, consumers are going to increasingly turn to cheaper illegal black market products. And that's not just a financial issue. Recent investigations have already uncovered illicit alcohol being sold alongside legitimate products in Australian bottle shops, with some illegal spirits found to contain dangerous contaminants. The federal government's expected to collect around $9.2 billion in alcohol taxes during 2026, which makes alcohol one of its biggest excise revenue streams. Supporters of higher alcohol taxes argue they reduce harmful drinking and help pay for the health costs associated with alcohol misuse. So I suppose that could read supporters of higher nicotine taxes argue they reduce harmful smoking and help pay for the health costs associated with nicotine misuse. I mean, it's BS, isn't it? We've seen that. People will go out and buy the cheaper stuff. They won't give up the fags. The spirit industry disagrees. It says the twice yearly automatic tax increases have gone too far and are punishing responsible drinkers while doing little to stop the drinking problem. Instead, it says they're pushing more consumers towards untaxed and potentially unsafe alcohol. So this week, whether you're pulling into a service station and you're ordering a bottle of your favourite spirit, you'll notice the same thing. The bloody bill's gone up. The prices have gone up. The tax bill has gone up. The government are making more money. And for plenty of households already dealing with higher grocery bills, insurance, electricity, mortgage repayments, it's another reminder that the cost of living just keeps heading in one direction. A stark new report. Why would it be stark? He was starkers. This is a new report. It's put a spotlight on the soaring cost of a cold drink in Australia, revealing that heavy government excise taxes have driven, we were just talking about spirits, local beer prices to some of the highest levels. Pregnant pause to get your attention. Some of the highest levels on earth. That's right. On Earth, global benchmark data highlights that major Australian capital cities like Sydney and Melbourne and Brisbane rank as some of the most expensive places globally to purchase beer, booze, cigarettes. Economists and industry bodies point the figure squarely at the federal government's compounding tax mechanism, noting that automatic biannual indexation has pushed the tax burden to extreme heights, with tax accounting for a massive portion of a standard, well, a carton of cigarettes or a pub pint. Advocates argue that relentless government excises are punishing everyday drinkers and putting ordinary social outings increasingly out of reach. I was at a pub last night. We bought some takeaway. And it was a Sunday night, and I said to my wife, if I owned this pub, I'd be seriously worried. I mean, honestly, there was hardly anybody there. It was a Sunday night, and it was about 7 o'clock, 7:30. There was hardly anyone there. I thought, goodness, is this just the start? Good me. Global rankings, recent economic data places Australian cities among the most expensive locations globally for purchasing beer. Australia's beer tax is, as we know, automatically adjusted twice a year in line with inflation. Government excise and duties make up a substantial percentage of the overall retail price for packaged beer, for a slab of beer, bottle of gin, bottle of rum. Brewers and hospitality advocates have recently criticised the heavy tax structure, arguing it places an unfair financial squeeze on both consumers and struggling local venues. It does. It's not cheap to go to the pub anymore. It's not cheap to buy your mates a round of drinks, is it? Not at all. Anyway. Doug's called in. G'day, Doug. How are you, mate?
1: Mate, if you're going to the pub, don't take your mates. You'll have to take a loan out.
0: It's true, isn't it?
1: A couple of things. It's quite unusual. It's watermelon day because watermelon's out of season. Summer fruit.
0: It must be watermelon. It must be. Well, I don't know. Yes, it's out of season, but you can still buy watermelon at the fruit and veg shop. I know that to be a fact because my wife actually bought some watermelon only last week.
1: Yeah, it doesn't taste as good. I'm not saying you can't buy it. I love my fruit. I'm a big, you know, and veggie. I always ask. It's like buying peaches out of season, unless it's from. You know, now they bring them in from the States and all that, but I don't buy anything unless it's from here, and I pick the fruit on what's best around, what's really good. And I love watermelon. So, I mean, it's not as sweet as it normally is in summertime. That was one of the points, but it's funny because I wanted to talk to you about this census thing, and you've got someone on. So I got the thing in the mail too. I've gotten, and I was reading the blurb on the front saying, you know, you need to do it because they use it for planning on hospitals, schools, community, housing, right? Now, how do you plan stuff like that based on that information if you're letting in 400,000 people a year? 400,000 people, and it could be more, right? Even if you say 300,000, right? You don't know where they're going to move to when they come in. You don't know where they're going to live. I mean, it doesn't make any sense. You can't put, and then if you talk about the federal government makes decisions without consulting the state government, you know, about sort of immigration comes in, where do they go? Mainly New South Wales, and maybe Queensland and Melbourne. So we cop all the flak, but we don't have any money for it. We don't have the money to build all these infrastructures that quickly. So there is no planning means you do something before it happens, not afterwards. So I have a real problem that this is just another BS job of getting information from us. And information is so important these days. But, you know, it's so important. Do I trust that they're going to, you know, their security's really good? Not a chance in hell. I mean, is it really important? You've already done it. You were saying, is it really important how many LGBT people we got in?
0: No, I don't think so. I mean,
1: why are we spending? I don't know. How much is it going to be? 400 million to do this thing, and they don't use it to plan. I mean, like, you know, that the federal government's putting up the healthcare, taking away the rebate on seniors, and they say they're saving $9 billion over 4 years. But then the states are saying, well, hang on, now that means it'll flood our hospital. We don't have it. So you take the money and grandstand on it, the federal government, and then we get screwed in the states. It's just doesn't. None of it makes sense, mate. And I suppose the other thing, conspiracy theories, is there is a chance that the Labor Victorian government will be thrown out, possibly, maybe, the New South Wales. So if you put those states, if they're taken over by Liberal or One Nation, in a really bad situation, monetarily-wise, look, these guys can't run anything because you're pulling money out of the pot. It just creates this huge situation. I mean, even the GST, if we've got the most people, why do we don't get the most GST back? I mean, it doesn't make sense, any of this stuff. It doesn't, does it?
0: No, mate, it doesn't. No, but you were just talking about the Victorian state election in November. If the Labor Party are thrown out, and at the moment it's looking like that's a real possibility, if One Nation was to win, or the LIMSA to win, look, there goes the federal backing, one would suggest, not that anyone's ever going to admit it, but there goes the federal financial backing for the state. The same could happen in New South Wales. It's a little longer away, but look, at the moment in New South Wales, I don't see that Kelly Sloan and crew are going to beat Chris Minns. Maybe it's One Nation steps up to the plate again.
1: I agree with that, and I do agree with that. I mean, it's... But Rome's burning, mate, and I just... And then, you know, we do so well at the Olympic Games, and then you just mentioned, again, we're number one in the world for most expensive alcohol.
0: Yes.
1: Most expensive... I mean, we're number one in all the things we don't want to be number one in.
0: Absolutely, we are. You're right. And, you know, it used to be a tradition. You go down to the pub and have a few drinks on a Friday after work with your mates. You can't afford to do that these days. And who have we got to thank for that?
1: Well, governments.
0: Bloody government.
1: That's right. And you lose all that community stuff. I mean, it's like these, you know, I find a coffee shop is really important or in a community.

0: and you talk about what's happening in your community and what's going on. Once all these small businesses are go, mate, I mean, well, they're basically nothing. It's just, I'm just very saddened by all this thing from such a great, particularly the eras that we grew up in. You know, talking about last week about some of the old TV shows. We were blessed, mate. We had nothing in the terms of, you know, all the things the kids and everyone's got today, but we were blessed. We had things, life was simple, but we were happy. You know what I mean?
1: Ain't that the truth? Anyway. You're right. All right, matey. I'll let you go, Doug. Good to talk to you, mate. See you, mate. Bye-bye. Bye-bye. Hello, Steve. Are you still there?
2: Hello.
1: Hello, Steve.
2: Hello, mate. How are you?
1: Not too bad, thank you.
2: Okay, let me just point out, I'm a real estate agent and valuer. I've been in the industry 53 years.
1: Mm-hmm.
2: Now, currently, what time of year are we in? We're in winter, right?
1: Yes.
2: Okay, winter, the prices always go down a little bit. And the auction results, nobody's ever worried about auction clearance rates before. But all of a sudden, everybody's become an instant expert in, you know, the numbers that they've got coming through. Let me just point out one little thing. There is no such thing as the Australian property market. It doesn't exist. Each little place varies on its own. Now, the latest figures are that it's gone down 0.07%. Now, on a $1.5 million, you know how much that is?
1: I'm sure you've done the figures.
2: I have done it, and I'm absolutely amazed. It's $10,500. So someone puts a house up and said they want $1.5 million for it, which is pretty fair these days. But the difference that has fallen down is $10,500. I've yet to find anybody who doesn't make an offer on something like that that's well over that margin.
1: But, Steve, what do you say to people that have been in the business for, what, 30 years? Here's this auctioneer real estate guy, Tom Panos, and he has sent, he said that, what's the headline? Australia's property market is facing a reality check as buyer confidence. It's a brick wall. He's been doing auctions and selling real estate, et cetera, for 30 years, and he has said that in his 30-year career, he has never seen it so bad. Only last weekend or the weekend before that, he attended 8 or 10 auctions and none of those auctions sold.
2: It's very simple. I know Panos. He's a lovely guy, a really nice guy. Been in the business a long time. Not quite as long as me, but he's been around a long time. But he's an auction man. Now, he's one of these people in the world, in the industry, that thinks that everything is auctionable. That's absolute bullshit. Everything is not auctionable. There are properties that are auctionable. There are properties you shouldn't auction because they ain't going to happen.
1: What's a property you shouldn't auction?
2: Your average, if you've got a house of 50 streets in, a street with 50 houses in it.
1: Yep.
2: Okay, and one of those, ordinary suburb, it's just, it's not a deceased estate. It doesn't have any views. It's just a house that Fred and Mabel want to move to somewhere else to join their kids up in Queensland,
1: mm-hmm.
2: therefore they want to sell the house.
1: Yep.
2: Now, then you get the agent will go along and say, oh, we've got to auction this. That's absolute rubbish. You don't have to auction that at all. What you've got to do is put it onto the market and see how the market reacts to it. Now, most of the properties that these days are selling between 20 and 35 days on the market.
1: Right.
2: Because there is a great, great dearth of properties on the market. And it's been that way for the last 6 months. And it just amuses me and annoys me more, to be honest, it annoys me that the media, some journo has a beer with his mate and he says, how's your house going? Oh, mate, I haven't been able to sell it. So the next day, big story, house properties are not selling in the market. Properties prices falling. 0.07%. It's $10,500 on $1.5 million. Get that in your head. You know, the only thing is that they quote Sydney and Melbourne figures. Now, the crazy thing is Sydney and Melbourne are not the end of the world. Just that those two cities alone carry so much weight in the national figures that they drag that headline number down even while dozens of other markets are doing well. Now, you know, I can tell you some of the markets are doing well. Mackay is doing well. Townsville is doing well. This is for our friends in the country area.
1: Mm-hmm.
2: You know, Newcastle is doing well. The Hunter region is doing well. Wagga is doing well. The regions are doing well. It's just

0: that they're upset by the idiots in Sydney who overpriced Grizzlies, want to put everything to auction, and haven't got a brain between them to know that, hey, let's stop and think. Let's offer these people a respectable price of what their properties are worth. Then they will sell. End of story. What's the difference?
1: That's true. That's true. And I suppose what you've just said supports stories that are around, particularly over the weekend, saying that there are more people moving from places like Sydney, Melbourne, Brisbane, for that matter, to the country, to the Woggers, to the Mackays, to the Dubbos, to the Newcastles. Newcastle not being so country. But, yeah, that's what the general consensus is. So I suppose what you say is right. Thanks for your call. Good to talk to you.
2: 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Sydney traffic.
3: Ultimo, building collapse. It's affecting two northbound lanes, Wattle Street, Kelly Street, heading down towards the fish markets. Overhead power line works on Eastern Valley Way through Castle Crag, heading up towards Edinburgh Road and the M1 steady up toward Newcastle. Lunch is coming in hot and bigger at 7-Eleven. Try the mega sausage roll or the double groundski. Your lunch favourites are bigger at 7-Eleven. Wonderfully easier. I'm Jeff Wallace. That's those traffic on 2SM 1269.
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1: Just a quick reminder, because we do have to go back to the newsroom next. We will be talking to, and this is going to happen after 1 o'clock, if you're interested in the census. Check your mailboxes. The 2026 census instructions are starting to arrive right now. We got them bright and early. I was pleased to say to my wife, I think it was, when did I do it? I think I did it Saturday morning. I said, the mail's here, we've got the codes, let's do it. And it comes to your house. So it's census night, Tuesday, August 11. And we need to look at what you need to prepare the census, how to fill it out safely. You don't need much, that's for sure. Well, if you're going to do it online, you need an internet connection and a computer. That's it. And you can do it. How long did it take me? I did it for my wife as well, because she said, can you do mine for me? I said, okay. So I did mine and then I did hers. I think to do the two of them took about maybe 15 minutes tops. Emily Walter, the National Census spokesperson. She's going to talk to us right after 1 o'clock to break down everything you need to know. All right, so we'll do that after 1 o'clock. 1:30 this afternoon on a Monday afternoon, each and every Monday afternoon, we catch up with David Renicky. What are we talking about today? Space junk. Space junk is about to crash into the moon, and the James Webb is looking back billions of years. This is the big telescope. So we'll talk to him about 1:30, and then after 2 o'clock, it's a charity for cancer. It's September. It's shave your head, colour your hair, do all those sort of things. We'll talk to Lisa about that after 2 o'clock.
2: 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Sydney traffic.
3: Ultimo, building collapse taking out two northbound lanes on Wattle Street near Kelly Street up towards the fish markets. No problems I'm seeing for the M1 up to Newcastle and the Central Coast. 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I'm Jeff Hollis. That's Ace Traffic on 2SM, 12:69.
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20: Good afternoon, I'm Tasava Brown. A mass mortality bird flu event has been confirmed in South Australia. There have been 74 confirmed cases of H5 bird flu in Australia. It comes after helicopter surveillance found dead and dying greater crested terns off South Australia's coast. But there is still no evidence of H5 bird flu in poultry or agriculture. Julie Collins, Agriculture Minister, says we are continuing surveillance.
21: Australians should expect to see more spread and larger numbers now of wildlife being affected. That's why on Friday, Minister Watt and I hosted the Environment and the Agriculture Ministers in a meeting. The Ministers together reaffirmed our commitment to continued collaboration and that we would do everything we could do to help protect Australian wildlife wherever possible.
20: Tolls will come down for the first time ever in Sydney. A deal has been struck between the state government and private operators. Cuts of 10% will roll out across the Lane Cove Tunnel and some parts of the M2 and M7 journeys. Premier Chris Minns says it's modest but helpful relief.
0: The grim reality is for New South Wales motorists is that many of these toll roads shouldn't have been privatised in the first place, and we shouldn't have had one company with so much power over so many roads in the New South Wales motorway system. But as a result of this reform, we've been able to bring about real relief for motorists today.
20: Two men have been injured after a wall collapsed in Sydney's CBD in Ultimo in the inner city area. The wall collapsed on Wattle Street. The men have been taken to hospital in a serious condition. Darwin has emerged as Australia's strongest performing capital city property market, now as the only major city seeing positive price growth after the federal budget's tax changes. Greater Darwin's residential property market is estimated at around $40 billion compared with $3 trillion in Sydney, making Sydney around 75 times larger. Ray White, chief economist, Nerida Conisbee, says in general the auction market has stabilised lately.
5: Auction clearance rates have fallen compared to last year in Sydney, Melbourne and Brisbane. But over the last couple of weeks, we have seen a stabilisation in the clearance rate. When we have a look at open for inspections, we track around 13,000 open homes every single week. We've also seen that level start to plateau and not see the falls that we saw post-budget.
20: The Queensland Health Minister has hit out at the removal of the over-65s health rebate. Tim Nicholls says older Australians have worked hard and are now being penalised for doing the right thing. There are more than 1,000 older Queenslanders stuck in public hospitals due to a lack of beds in aged care facilities. In sport, Matt King has been appointed as the new head coach of the Blues. Laurie Daly is departing the role after ending the Origin series on a high for New South Wales. King first joined under Michael Maguire in 2024. The Adelaide Crows coach Matthew Nix has endorsed Murray Davis in his bid to become the Bombers' new head coach. Davis has been floated as a top contender among others to take on the top job. Socceroos teen Lucas Harrington is said to be Australia's most expensive football transfer, with Hull City coming to an agreement. The 18-year-old's deal is worth around $24 million, with an additional $9 million add-on as well. The Australian athletics community is mourning the loss of Natasha Ward. Tributes are flowing. And the Commonwealth Games have wrapped up. Australia's nabbed 171 medals in total, including 70 gold. Australia has now topped the Commonwealth Games medal tally in Glasgow. In finance, the All Ordinaries is down 13 points at 91.24, and one Australian dollar is buying 70.31 US cents. 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

Partly cloudy with a chance of showers and northwesterly winds becoming light. Sunny tomorrow with temperatures ranging from 8 to 19 in the city, 2 to 20 in the west. Looking further ahead, sunny on Wednesday, Thursday and Friday. At the moment in the city, it's 17 degrees in Bankstown, 18 and in Richmond, 22. That's the latest 2SM News. I'm Tasava Brown.

0: Good afternoon. Thank you for your company on this Monday afternoon. I said we'd be talking to Emily Walter about the census, and you can check your mailboxes. Every 5 years it is, Australia hits pause to take a comprehensive snapshot of who we are, where we live, and what our communities need for the future with the 2026 census. Just days away, August 11 it is. Instructions are landing in letterboxes across the country. Joining us to talk through the process, Emily Walter, National Census Spokesperson. Good afternoon. Thank you for your time, Emily.
1: Good afternoon.
0: Are you well?
1: I am very well, yes, for a Monday.
0: That's good. Emily, for anyone who hasn't filled out a census form before that may be listening to us this afternoon, why is it so important and what happens to all of the information that is collected on census night?
1: Yeah, really important. We do a census every 5 years and really recognise that there will be some people in the country who haven't yet done one. And it's important to know that this is a snapshot of the whole country. So every person in the country on census night needs to provide a response. And the census asks a range of questions across different topics like health, education, employment, cultural background, living situation, and what it does is enable us to bring together a really incredibly rich data set for the whole country, but importantly also for small areas. So for local towns and communities, they get exactly that, you know, that rich data, and also for small population groups. So it's an incredibly useful and important data set for planning. So everything that we use every day, whether it's public transport, hospitals or other, you know, health facilities, going to schools or childcare facilities, roads, supermarkets, playing fields, all the infrastructure that we use every day sort of isn't well informed unless we know, you know, who we're providing it for and where they are. So it's a really important data set for exactly that, the provision of our infrastructure and services.
0: Emily, instructions are arriving in mailboxes right now for next Tuesday night for the census. What should households look out for in the mail, and when is the best time to actually sit down and fill it out? I know that you get your password and your temporary password. Will you get a code and a password, a temporary password, and you log in? Because I was saying, in reference to promoting our discussion with you this afternoon, I've got it in the mailbox. I know where I will be and who will be in my household next Tuesday night already. So I have completed the census for 2026 already.
1: Fantastic.
0: So been there, done that. So what should households look out for in the mail? Tell us more about it.
1: Yeah, so for most people, they'll get a letter in the mail, and that letter will have exactly what you're describing, a sort of a short statement on here's your code for your household at this address, and a temporary password, and you can plug that into has the instructions on the website. So you go to census.abs.gov.au, and on there that's where you sort of launch into completing the online form. Importantly, it also has instructions if you prefer a paper form. So people can request a paper form if that's their preferred method of completing the census. And you're absolutely right. If people know who will be in their household, that it's, you know, a regular night, you know who's going to be there, you can just fill in the form as soon as you get those details. So those letters are being distributed at the moment, and a lot of people will have received them already.
0: For a household that doesn't receive that letter in the mail, what should they do, Emily?
1: Well, there is lots of information on our website. I would just sort of let it play out. You know, that this mail will continually drop over the coming week, and if you find you get to census night or census day and you haven't received your information, you certainly sort of use those contact numbers to ring and ask about it. So there's our contact centre number is 1800 1-800-281-227, and that's able to sort of help anyone who's got questions about, you know, things that haven't arrived or whether they want to, you know, request a paper form. We've also got a lot of field staff out there. You can imagine it's a huge operation across the country, and we make sure that we've got people in the field who can provide that in-person help for people. So look out for our ABS officers who generally are carrying a bright yellow satchel and definitely have their identification with them. And they can certainly help if you haven't received information. And then the other way you can also get help is through our pop-up hubs. And if you go online to that website and ask, you know, navigate to get help near you, you can actually look for where these pop-up hubs will be around your area. And these are stalls in public places like shopping centres that provide a point of contact. Census staff are there and available and can give you a paper form or help you with the form itself or answer any questions that you have.
0: Emily, what's new in the 2026 census compared with the last one? Are there any new questions or changes that people should know about?
1: Yes, absolutely. So leading up to every census, we make sure that we undertake a review of the topics to make sure that they're still relevant and needed for the country. And through the process leading into the 2026 census, we identified and have added two new questions. So for people aged 16 years and over, they'll be asked what is their gender and what is their sexual orientation. And those questions will be used, you know, to form a really important piece of data for the LGBTQ plus community. Additionally, we've sort of modified some questions. So questions like how did you get to work? We've included e-bikes in that now. That's a more common mode of transport. And also for the ancestry question, people can now provide up to four responses where previously it was only two responses. And that'll give us sort of a richer picture of the cultural background and makeup of the country.
0: Some people are concerned about their privacy. How do you protect people's personal information and make sure it stays confidential?
1: Yeah, absolutely. Well, people may not realise, but we conduct a census every 5 years, but we plan for each census around 7 years in advance. And right at the heart of that planning is, you know, protecting people's privacy and securing their information. So it's really core to the design of the processes and the systems. We're actually, you know, required by law to protect people's privacy, both through the Privacy Act, but also through the secrecy provisions of the Census and Statistics Act. So what that means is we cannot release any information in a way that's likely to identify an individual or a household. And so importantly in that, when we use the names and addresses on the census form to really, you know, create accurate statistics, but we remove them very early in the process from the characteristics data, so all of the information that people have provided, and so that remains removed from it, and it remains protected.
0: We're talking to the National Census spokesperson, Emily Walter, this afternoon. Emily, a lot of people ask, do I have to complete the census? What's the legal requirement and what happens if someone simply just ignores it?
1: Oh, great question. So it is compulsory, the census. It's an important piece of information that we require of the country. So we do need a response from every person and every household, and their responses really do matter. We get really good response. I think people understand that need and that usefulness of the data. But there are penalties if people don't participate. And, you know, that's sort of, something we try to make it as easy as possible for people to participate, and our focus is absolutely on supporting that as easily as possible. But But yeah, you're right. If people don't participate, there can be penalties.
0: And they're not cheap. I read somewhere it can be up to $360 a day. Is that correct?
1: That's correct, yes.
0: That's a lot of money, isn't it? So the simple thing is just fill out the darn census form.
1: Yes.
0: If someone's travelling or staying in a caravan, in hospital or working away from home on census night, what should they do?
1: Yeah, that's really good question. Lots of people will be travelling, obviously, and because it's a snapshot of the country at a point in time, there'll be international visitors in the country, and they need to complete a census as well. But if you're away, if you're staying in a hotel or a motel or a caravan park, our census field staff have already been in contact with the staff in those locations who will be able to facilitate, you know, giving you a form to fill in at that location.
0: Noel has called in. He has a question for you, Emily. He said he received his login numbers in the mail and he tried to fill in the form online. It said he has the wrong reference numbers and he has triple checked it and it won't work. And now it's locked him out. What's he do?
1: Ah, that's a good question. So I think that the way that the census number in the letter has been displayed has gaps in it to help people sort of, you know, recognise the number. So it's important not to put spaces in the number that you submit. There will be a period of time that Noel is locked out for, but that he can certainly call 1-800-181-227 for assistance in making sure that you know, can get back into that form and complete.
0: Once all the forms have been collected, so just before we finish on that, so Bill, yes, you've been locked out, but you haven't been locked out permanently. Give it 24 hours, try again, and with the numbers, there are spaces on your form, but don't include those spaces. Just put the numbers in without the spaces and you'll find that you'll get through. That's right, isn't it, Emily?
1: That's correct, yes.
0: Okay, once all the forms have been collected, how long does it take to process the information? And when can we, the public, expect to see the results?
1: Yeah, absolutely. Look out for those results at the end of June 2027. So it takes a little bit of time, as you can imagine. There are 66 questions on the form, but we are able to produce from that over 200 data items. So a lot of work goes into compiling it and, getting it ready for all of you to use in June 2027.
0: Technology's changed dramatically over the years. How much easier is it now to complete the census online compared with previous decades? I imagine I did it relatively quickly. I was surprised you said 66 questions. It seemed to be a lot shorter for me. It didn't seem to take that long. It wasn't an arduous task. It was easy to do.
1: Yes, and that's the benefit of the online form is that it will, if a question doesn't apply to you, it'll sequence you over that and you don't need to complete it. So actually it's quite a seamless and simple kind of form to fill in and shouldn't take long at all.
0: Rachel says, with a question, the house was burnt down. Goodness, sorry about that, Rachel. And they lost their details. What can they do to fill it in and not get fined? Emily, I think the number is 1-800-181-227. Is that what they would do? They would ring that number?
1: Absolutely. Get in touch. I'm very sorry to hear
0: yes,
1: that.
0: Yes, me
1: stressful.
0: Too. It's awful.
1: Yeah, please get in touch and just notify us and we can make sure that you get new login details.
0: Jim has got a question. Goodness me, the phones are going crazy. What about people? This is a strange. What about people in temporary lockup?
1: Ah, yes. Well, we do actually, we do make sure that everyone is counted. And so we connect with those institutions and we make sure that we're in contact with the staff
0: at
1: those locations and those people
0: will fill out the forms. I could keep going. I won't. I thank you for the time that you've given us this afternoon. I think we've asked every question you could possibly ask. If anyone listening to us has a question they didn't get through, the telephone number is 1-800-181-227, 1-800-181-227. We'll put the information and a link and this on our website so there's a podcast there you can listen back. Emily, can I say thank you for your time this afternoon?
1: Thank you so much, Brendan.
0: Okay, bye-bye. That's Emily Water, National Census Spokesperson.
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3: Thanks, Sam. Broken down truck northbound Stacey Street approaching Hume Highway and Ultimo. Building collapse northbound, two lanes affected. Wattle Street, Kelly Street heading up towards the fish markets. 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I'm Jeff Hollis. That's us traffic on 2SM 1269.
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0: They work closely with homelessness organisations and outreach services to maximise the count. People staying in homeless shelters or crisis accommodation are counted through those services on census night. Staff at the accommodation. Providers, they help facilitate the census process. So, yes, the homeless people are taken care of. They are looked after. Here's a fun fact. And Emily was making reference to the field officers. They're out and about. And, of course, it's the field officers that are out and about that will look after the people sleeping rough and the homeless people on census night. Here's a fun fact. During the very first Australian census, when was it? Do you know? The very first Australian census was back in 1911. So we've been doing a census in Australia since 1911. Anyway, during the very first Australian census back in 1911, field officers had to travel across the vast Australian landscape. They did it by horse, by cart, and by bicycle to collect every single paper form by hand. It was the only way to fill it out. And they had to pick up the forms. Can you imagine the amount of work that was done in 1911 and years later? Whole lot easier these days. And we can do the census online without any trouble. But we can't vote online. Why? I ask you that. We go back to the newsroom next.
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8: Merrylands, a truck and car have crashed southbound on the Cumberland Highway approaching Merrylands Road. We've only got one lane getting through there. Tarramurra, there's a breakdown southbound, leaving some delays on the Pacific Highway at Kissing Point Road. It's in lane one. 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I'm Jack Oliver with the latest traffic on 2SM 1269.
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18: Good afternoon, I'm Tassava Brown. Two people have been taken to hospital after a wall collapsed in Sydney's CBD, with over 35 people evacuated from the surrounding building. Crews were called to Wattle Street in Ultimo after the back of a building adjacent to the Shell Express service station collapsed. Fire and Rescue New South Wales Acting Superintendent Peter Murray says two men were hospitalised in a serious condition.
19: Some evacuations of the surrounding buildings have taken place. Shell service station has been shut down as a precaution at this time, and all workers from the site have been evacuated. Fire and Rescue New South Wales currently have 3 fire trucks in attendance, including specialist urban search and rescue firefighters who are trained in structural collapse.
18: A mass mortality of wild birds in South Australia has been confirmed. The H5 bird flu has been found after the CSIRO testing of samples of dozens of greater crested terns on an island off Cape Jaffa. There have now been 74 confirmed bird flu cases, including 10 in WA, 54 in South Australia, 2 in New South Wales, 7 in Victoria and 1 in Queensland. The ACCC has accepted a court enforceable undertaking from Energy Australia. The retailer admitted breaching electricity retail rules by failing to offer eligible customers a plan with 3 hours of free daytime electricity by the July 1 deadline. The Australian Competition and Consumer Commission ruled that it failed to make its solar share offer available on time as required under the Electricity Retail Code. The government has moved to boost the levy for tech giants that failed to strike content deals with Australian news companies. The levy will lift from 2.25 to 2.5% of ad revenue. The legislation will be brought before Parliament in the coming weeks. Updating sport, Matt King has won the New South Wales Blues coaching job. A two-year deal's been finalised today. He played 9 State of Origin games for New South Wales from 2005 to 2007 and was an assistant coach under Daly. The community is mourning the loss of 21-year-old Aussie middle-distance runner Natasha Ward. Her death has been confirmed by New South Wales Athletics. In finance, the All Ordinaries is down 13 points at 91.24 and one Australian dollar is buying 70.3 US cents. 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Partly cloudy with a chance of showers and northwesterly winds becoming light. Sunny tomorrow with temperatures ranging from 8 to 19 in the city, 2 to 20 in the west. Looking further ahead, sunny on Wednesday, Thursday and Friday. At the moment in the city, it's 17 degrees in Bankstown, 18 and in Richmond, 22. That's the latest 2SM News. I'm Tasava Brown.

0: Gee, I like that song. That is Grover Washington Jr. I gotta say, that's one of my favourite songs from the 80s, Grover Washington Jr. And just the two of us. Let me see. Keith Urban did his version of that song on his new album. And he did a great version too. Really good. Really good. All right, it's coming up to what is it, just after 25 to 2. It's a Monday afternoon, and each and every Monday afternoon we always catch up with David Renicky and talk all things space. Is David on the phone yet? We're just getting him on the phone. We push the button and I say hello, David Renicky, and he says hello, Brent Bultitude. Hello, David Renicky.
1: Oh, hello, Brent. G'day. Good to be with you again.
0: How are you, mate?
1: Been a good week, yeah. We've had some pretty good weather coming up there, and nothing to complain about. I live in the best country in the world, mate.
0: Here's something you don't hear every day. A SpaceX rocket that's been drifting through space for more than a year is about to smash into the moon at nearly 9,000 kilometres an hour. Now, don't panic. This isn't a mission gone wrong. It's an old Falcon 9 rocket stage that's reached the end of its working life, and scientists have been tracking it for months and say it's now on a collision course with the moon. The impact is expected August 5, and while there won't be a spectacular explosion like you see in the movies, it will leave a brand new crater and could blast hundreds of tons of dust and rock high above the lunar surface. It's another reminder that as we explore space, we're also leaving behind plenty of space junk, I suppose. Just how much energy is released when 4 tons of metal hits the moon at nearly 9,000 kilometres an hour, David?
1: Yeah, you're talking about a pretty big crater here. It's going to be near what's called the Einstein crater. I'm sure if the great man was alive today, he wouldn't be really happy with that one. We won't see it from Australia, unfortunately. It's going to be in the afternoon our time. But parts of the Earth that are in darkness, I'm sure some of the amateur guys overseas will be able to pick it up. You see a bright flash. It's going to come. The crater, they say, will probably be between 10 and 20 metres in diameter. But it just shows you, you know, the amount of kinetic energy in something like that, moving at, 8 or 9,000 k an hour. There's a lot of power in that. It's only a rocket casing, but it's going to impact the moon. It's going to be the first time we've ever been able to plot something like that.
0: Is the crater going to remain on the moon forever?
1: Yeah, it'll stay there forever. That's how craters are made. When you look at the moon there, at one stage it wasn't like that. When it was molten or semi-molten, there was a lot of debris coming back, being drawn back into the sun. The flotsam and jetsam, we call that, of the solar system. And those impactors, those asteroids and bits of rock there, pummeled the moon and all the other planets as well. Mercury's peppered. Mercury's a carbon copy of the moon, with a little bit of a difference in the feature, of course, and it's closer to the sun, but all these craters will remain there. If you peel the layers of the Earth back, Brent, if we did that like you do with an onion, you'd come to a point where the surface of the Earth would look like the moon. Because we had all that happening. We had plate tectonics. We had volcanism here. We had lava flows that covered all that over. The moon didn't have that. That's why we see all that scarring today. And what we see with this rocket casing is exactly what was happening to the moon for millions and millions of years when the craters were formed.
0: Why doesn't the moon simply burn the rocket up like Earth would?
1: There's no air for it to go through. It's only friction that does that. When you see something come through the sky here, we see a meteor, and we go, wow, look at that. Well, it's only because it's coming through the air and it's getting really, really hot. It's moving at high speed, and it gets so hot that it just starts to burn and break up. The moon doesn't have any atmosphere whatsoever. Whatever comes in there comes in at normal speed, won't slow down, and it won't get affected by anything. It won't heat up. It'll be dead cold when it hits. So you really need an atmosphere for that friction to take place.
0: Is space junk becoming a problem for the moon?
1: Oh, you betcha. Yeah, it's going to be a big issue for us when we leave here. It's more an issue with what we're doing here with planet Earth. But what we do, we duplicate our problems when we go into space. We've seen it before. We've got spacecraft littering Mars at the moment. It's the only planet in the solar system that's solely inhabited by robots. We put them there. So when we go to the moon here, we're going to find the same sort of thing happening. We'll have satellites around the moon. Look, I can only assume that if we don't play or don't learn our lesson, and we should do that, because we learned it when we lived at our highways, if we don't learn our lesson about littering a planet or whatever, we'll do it to the moon. We'll have the same trouble in 50 to 100 years' time up there with something. It may even earlier. I don't know. But I don't think they will. I don't think it's going to be a place where we'll duplicate what we've done here. It'll be an outpost. Two reasons for an outpost. It'll be a place where people can go for holiday, space tourism is going to be a pretty big deal. And it's going to be a stepping stone between here and the outer planets. When we finally leave our solar system, we'll have refineries there. We'll have refueling stations there as well. It's going to play a pretty important part in what we do up there, Brent, in the next century.
0: Let's talk to James Webb. Imagine taking a photograph today that's so powerful, you're actually seeing the universe as it looked billions of years ago. That's exactly what the James Webb Space Telescope has done again. Its latest image allows scientists to look back around 4.4 billion years into the history of the universe, capturing galaxies that existed long before our own solar system was even born. It's possible because light doesn't travel instantly. The farther away this something is, the longer its light takes to reach us. In other words, when the James Webb looks deeper into space, it's also looking back into time. Is it fair to say the James Webb telescope, David, is the closest thing that we have to a time machine?
1: It is a time machine. Your telescope, my telescope, is a time machine. We're reaching back to seeing baby photographs of the universe when it was born. And you are right, the light takes a long time to get here. If you were there looking at planet Earth, you wouldn't see it. We didn't exist then. It's so far back. If you were on a planet, say, 60 million years from here, or 60 million years travel, you'd see the Earth when the dinosaurs are running around. That's what light takes a long time to get here. And it's done by gravitational lensing. We don't actually see these objects with the James Webb telescope. We're seeing it magnified by something called gravitational lensing. Now, the only way I can really explain this simply is if you remember, we've all seen it, I have, a newspaper print or on a book, and you drop a little drop of water on that, it magnifies a couple of the letters. They come up bigger and darker. And that's what gravitational lensing is. We watch for a galaxy to move in front of the field of view. And by a freak of nature, that galaxy acts like a magnifying glass. That's how we're able to see so far back. But look, we haven't seen back to the birth of the universe yet. We haven't been able to see light. That light's still travelling after almost 13 billion years. It's a long time, isn't it?
0: Has the James Webb telescope already changed what scientists thought they knew about the birth of galaxies?
1: Well, sure. It's given us 100 questions too at the same time. We haven't been able to answer what dark energy is. We don't know what dark matter is. James Webb, the telescope was named after an administrator of NASA many, many years ago, who was fairly controversial in his time there. But again, it's a time machine, like you said. It's one of the most powerful things we've ever seen. But I think the Ruth Roman telescope, due for launch, I think, next week or the week after, and we've talked about that, I think the Ruth Roman telescope is going to surpass it. But certainly these photographs are tantalizing. We've never seen so far back in time and space that we have with this James Webb image that we're looking at now. Baby photographs of the universe was only in its very early stages. Isn't it great that we got the technology to do that? We've only had it for about 40 or 50 years.
0: Could the James Webb eventually find evidence that planets capable of supporting life formed much earlier than what we expected?
1: I don't think it's set up for that. I don't think so. I'm not sure. Look, it's designed to look back at stars and galaxies and measure their movement, measure their redshift, and let us know how far away they are, what they're doing. No, I don't think it's an infrared telescope, if I remember, James Webb. It won't do that, but there'll be telescopes in the future that'll be able to take care of that sort of thing.
0: Fascinating stuff. A fun fact. And we've talked about this, I think, before, but the moon. The moon has virtually no atmosphere. Mm-hmm. It has no wind. It has no rain. So that means that the footprints left by Apollo astronauts more than 50 years ago are still there today. And the brand new crater that's created by SpaceX rocket, when that rocket crashes into the moon, will probably remain on the lunar surface, is it fair to say, for millions of years?
1: Well, unless we bring it back and stick it in a museum somewhere. But you are right about the footprint.

0: overseas at the moment. I don't know how far it's progressed, but I'm right behind it that we preserve that spot. Now, I can just imagine that some kid on a trip with his parents there, when space tourism becomes possible, some of the early, and he gets up, oh, is it where Neil Armstrong? His son jumps all over the footprints. No. I'd rather see it made a monument of some sort. But look, you are right. When we go back there, whoever goes back there will see those footprints exactly, not close, exactly as the moment they were made. Not changed whatsoever. Unless they've been hit in the interim by a meteorite or whatever. But those footprints that they did, and all the footprints they've had walking around the moon, and the tracks made by the rover, and those cars are still up there too, by the way. They're going to make a really good museum piece one day. All of that stuff is still up there. All the trash thrown out, the vomit bags, oh, God, the urinary bags and everything, and all the equipment they had to throw out of Apollo 11 and 12, 13, 14, 15, and 15, 16, 17, all of that is still on there. So we littered the moon quite well. We're doing well, aren't we?
1: You may not know the answer to this question. George has rung in and said NASA says that trillions of stars have disappeared. Why?
0: Do some research.
1: Come back to us.
0: Trillions of stars just don't disappear. George, I need to get some more information.
1: We'll get some more information. Maybe we'll talk about it next week. All right, David. Yeah. I'll let you go. It's always a treat talking to you. Thanks, mate. We'll talk to you next week. Okay, David. See you, mate. Bye-bye. David Renicke, he's got a website, R-E-N-E-K-E. Just Google R-E-N-E-K-E. 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
2: 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Sydney traffic.
3: Ultimo, Waffle Street, Kelly Street, northbound. Two lanes closed with a building collapse just near the service station. Bankstown, broken down truck, northbound. Stacey Street approaching the Hume Highway lights. 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Search FIR Style. I'm Jeff Hollis. That says traffic on 2SM, 1269.
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6: Okay, let's see. Terry, are you still there, mate?
7: Greeting and salutation, Brent. I trust one is well. Yes, I'm still here.
6: I am. You've been waiting a while. Terry, thank you for your patience.
7: You're most welcome. We were speaking about the census before the news a half an hour or so ago.
6: Yes.
7: Yesterday is the 2nd of August, is the anniversary of the first census in the United States.
6: And when was that?
7: In 1790,
6: gosh,
7: 2 years after Australia was settled. And they counted it by hand with paper sheets and tally marks. And they came to the result of 3,929,214 citizens and 697,624 slaves. So one in six was a slave.
6: Really? 4 million population, we're rounding figures. One in five, one in six were slaves.
7: Yeah, one in six were slaves. And they did that. It's part of the Constitution that the census is taken every 10 years. So after they beat the Poms in the War of Independence in 1783, so the next census came up in 1790, the first one, and so it was every 10 years after that. And they did it for up until 1890 by hand. And the census in 1880 took 8 years to tabulate.
6: Gosh.
7: So they decided they wanted some better system. So they went to a punch card tabulating machine that was invented by a fellow by the name of Herman Hollerith, and they used that for the 1890 census, and it was done in about 6 months. This was the start of data processing, and the IBM company was set up to do it. And one of the investors in the IBM company and chairman was Alexander Graham Bell, who invented the telephone.
6: There you go. So do they still do a census in the United States? You may or may not know this, Terry, but
7: every 10 years.
6: Every 10 years. So why don't we do it every 5 years, don't we?
7: We're five, yeah, yeah. We're five. And the first census in America done with a digital computer, the modern one, was 1950.
6: When was that?
7: Sorry?
6: When did we do a digital one with a computer here, do you know?
7: I don't know. No, I don't know that. Yeah. Yeah, it'd be interesting to find
6: out. We'll see if we can find out when the very first census was done that you could fill out the form on a computer. I've got an email here from Paul. Paul says, like the census, why can't we vote online? I made that comment earlier. We can do the census. We can, you know, sit down at our computer screen and do the census. Well, I just don't understand. I fail to see why we can't vote online these days.
7: It was tried in certain circumstances in state elections, a few elections back, and they had many of the computer problems and all the rest of it by doing it. And so it hasn't raised its ugly head again for a while. So until they get all the bugs out of the system, I think.
6: Terry, have you received your beer?
7: I have. Thank you very much.
6: Do you know something? I haven't received mine yet. There was a stuff up in the delivery, and I'm told, finally, after so many phone calls and emails, it arrived today, apparently.
7: Yeah. We were over in Canada about 3 months ago, and they had Innocent Gun over there, and you could buy big bottles, like the 660ml bottles, for $6 Canadian, which is $6 Australian.
6: Gosh, I was watching a television show and based in Scotland on the weekend called The Nest on the ABC, and she walked into the pub and she said, I'll have a schooner of Innocent Gun. And I said to Jill, my wife, if only we could do that here.
7: Yeah. Innocent Gun sponsored the Edinburgh Festival. When we were over there 2 years ago, they were the sponsors.
6: Yeah, they're a big name. I've got to go to the news. Good to talk to you, Terry, as always, mate.
7: Take care.
6: Thanks, Terry. Bye-bye. Terry and I, we love Innocent Gun beer. So I'm going home this afternoon to have an Innocent Gun beer. You beauty. Back to the newsroom next.
8: 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Sydney traffic.
9: Ultimo, building collapse. It's taken out two northbound lanes on Wattle Street, Kelly Street, just past the service station heading up towards the fish markets. Owens Road, busy northbound, approaching Powers Road through Seven Hills. It's time to complete your census. 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I'm Jeff Wallace. Let's go traffic on 2SM, 1269.
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18: Good afternoon. I'm Tasava Brown. Two people have been rushed to hospital after becoming trapped under a collapsed wall in Sydney's city. The wall has come down on a construction site behind the Shell service station at Ultimo. The two men, aged in their 30s and 60s, are in serious conditions. Work cover is on scene while the warehouse, petrol station and neighbouring buildings have been evacuated. There are further detections of bird flu in Australia. There are now 74 cases of the H5 virus and the first mass mortality event of native wildlife in Greater Crest it turns in South Australia, but there's still no evidence of H5 bird flu in poultry or agriculture at this stage. The Environment Minister, Murray Watt, says the disease is not going anywhere anytime soon.
20: The overseas experience has shown that we can't stop the spread of H5 bird flu among birds or among mammals. The reality is you can't stop native and wild birds flying around, and you can't stop wild animals moving around.
18: The Reserve Bank is tipped to hold the cash rate at its next meeting, but a possible rate hike isn't totally off the cards. Nerida Conisbee, Ray White, Chief Economist, says it's watching a number of key factors.
21: At this point, it seems likely that the RBA will hold the cash rate, primarily because inflation came in a little bit lower than expected. But overall, it doesn't mean it is an end to cash rate increases. We may continue to see another rise. However, it will depend on inflation, and particularly whether it gets back to their target range.
18: A former ASIO agent is seeking a visa to enter Australia and give evidence at the Anti-Semitism Royal Commission. Rhys Sullivan explains.
12: The agent, who can be identified only as Marcus, claims he informed ASIO Sajid and Naveed Akram were affiliated with Islamic State as early as 2019. After he made the claim in an ABC interview, police reached out to him asking to speak in regards to their investigation into the attack, as did the Royal Commission. However, Marcus's first visa application was rejected by Australian immigration authorities on the ground they were not satisfied the applicant had a genuine intention to stay temporarily in Australia. He says he's now resubmitted the application and his efforts have gained support from politicians on both sides of federal parliament. At Parliament House, Canberra, Rhys Sullivan, Super Radio Network News.
18: Sydney motorists are in line for some much-needed toll relief, with prices to drop across large sections of the motorway network. The new agreement includes a 10% toll reduction on the Lane Cove Tunnel from July 1 next year. Reductions also apply to selected M2 trips and M7. In sport, Matt King has landed the New South Wales coaching job vacated by Laurie Daly. Brad Fittler has endorsed the appointment of the 45-year-old King. Meantime, the Dragons have secured a much-needed win. Toby and Ryan Couchman are signing on until the end of the 2030 season, locked in long-term as St. George Illawarra looks to climb the ladder. In AFL, Lachie Neal's future has taken another twist with fresh speculation surrounding his next move in the competition. The Brisbane superstar's been spotted touring Collingwood's training facility. The Aussies have topped the Commonwealth Games medal tally in Glasgow as the competition wraps up. The Australian squad won 70 gold, 45 silver and 56 bronze medals in a stunning outcome. The community is mourning the loss of 21-year-old Aussie middle distance runner Natasha Ward. Her death has been confirmed by New South Wales Athletics. And Socceroos star Lucas Harrington is set to be Australia's most expensive football transfer, with Hull City coming to a fresh agreement today. The 18-year-old steal is expected to be worth around $24 million, with additional $9 million in add-ons. Taking a look at the finance, the All Ordinaries is down 8 points at 9,129, and one Australian dollar is buying 70.31 US cents. 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Partly cloudy with a chance of showers and northwesterly winds becoming light. Sunny tomorrow with temperatures ranging from 8 to 19 in the city, 2 to 20 in the west. Looking further ahead, sunny on Wednesday, Thursday and Friday. At the moment in the city, it's 20 degrees, Bankstown 21, Richmond 22. That's the latest 2SM News. I'm Desava Brown.

0: That is Alice Cooper. It is You and Me. Look, we were talking about the census and all sorts of things. Can I tell you that there was a question about digital? Dennis says, where's Dennis? Dennis says on his email, I'm going to fill in the paper version when I get it. But from what I've seen on some of the questions, the 2026 census questions are designed for the left-wing views. Dennis, really? E.g., the gender question should only be two choices. Look, I agree with you there, male or female, but, you know. dear, it can be anything these days. He said, I note she, as in you mean Emily, I think it was Emily we spoke to, didn't say they can't release your private information. I believe this... a section in the census where you either give them permission to release the information or you don't. So you are given that choice there, Dennis. Another important concern about the census is that past censuses were anonymous, and this time they're not. Yeah, they do ask for your name and your address and all those sort of things. Australia's first census, the digital census, Australia's first digital census. It was 2016. Is that what you say? Yeah, 2016 it was. August 9, 2016. Though there was an optional online submission. It was called the e-census. It was the first time it was ever introduced. It was a decade earlier, so there was apparently something in 2006. Anyway, the digital census, the first one that was done was 2016. It was. So here we are 10 years later. 10 years later, and yes, you can do a paper one if you want, but I suppose if you've got access to a computer, the easiest way is to just sit down in front of the computer and it'll take you about 10 or 15 minutes and it is done and dusted. If you need more information, remember 1-800-181-227. That's the number, 1-800-181-227. All right, with 2 in 5 Australians facing a cancer diagnosis in their lifetime, 2 in 5. Nearly every family is touched by the devastating disease. This September, you can help turn bravery into life-saving medical breakthroughs. Statistics show that before the age of 85, 2 in 5 Australians are going to be diagnosed with cancer, meaning every single one of us is impacted either directly or through someone we love. But brilliant science is fighting back. Joining us to discuss the launch of Australian Cancer Research Fund's Brave Shave 2026 and how everyday Australians can back game-changing research is, let me just push the button here, Lisa Herden, Head of Corporate Partnerships and Community Fundraising at the Australian Cancer Research Foundation. Lisa, thank you for your time.
1: Hi there, Brent. Thank you very much. I'm looking forward to our chat.
0: Scary stuff, isn't it? 2 in 5 Australians face a cancer diagnosis in their lifetime. Is that number coming down, Lisa?
1: Oh, look, I think what we're seeing, we have an ageing population, we have better ways to detect cancer, but in combating, I guess, the other side of the coin is that we're getting better at being able to diagnose, to treat and to manage cancers these days as well. So whilst the number, it doesn't appear to be moving anywhere fast, we here at Australian Cancer Research Foundation are absolutely laser-focused on funding these brilliant researchers across Australia to try and help with that, you know, better detection, better treatments and better ways to manage this horrible, horrible disease.
0: How many years have you been doing this?
1: So Australian Cancer Research Foundation was founded in 1984, so just, I think, we're 42 years old this year.
0: Right.
1: And we were founded by Sir Peter Abels, who was the former chairman of ANZ Airlines, and Lady McMahon, who was an incredible philanthropist. So way back then, they actually went out to cancer researchers and said to them, you know, what is the single thing that we can do with research funding that will actually help to accelerate, you know, the impact of cancer research on this disease, and overwhelmingly researchers came back to say technology, infrastructure, and at that time, dedicated labs for researchers to actually work within. There weren't dedicated cancer labs, where cancer research labs, which there are now. So, and I guess that's what we focus on now, is funding that, you know, the technology and infrastructure for cancer researchers, so that they can actually accelerate the progress and, you know, the bringing to bear the, you know, better detection, treatment and care for cancer.
0: Lisa, am I right? You've raised at Australian Cancer Research Fund over $209 million. Is that correct?
1: That's how much we've actually funded cancer research projects to the tune of
0: okay,
1: that number.
0: So, right.
1: Yeah, yeah. So across our 42 years, we've funded 93 pioneering research projects across 44 cancer research organisations throughout Australia. So, and that includes some of the landmark projects, including research that's contributed to development of the world's first cervical cancer vaccine and precision medical programs working towards the goal of zero deaths from childhood cancers. So, you know, those examples demonstrate what can happen when brilliant researchers are given access to the right equipment and infrastructure.
0: And what can happen when large amounts of money are raised?
1: Absolutely, absolutely.
0: Let's talk about that. Registrations are officially open for the Australian Cancer Research Fund's Brave Shave 26. For people listening to us this afternoon wanting to stand with the Brave this September, how easy is it to sign up and take part, Lisa?
1: Look, it's really, really easy. And as you quite rightly point out, every day Australians are impacted by cancer and they show extraordinary courage. So this September, we're asking Australians to stand alongside them by shaving, cutting or colouring their hair and raising funds for brilliant cancer research. So while changing your hair might be temporary, cancer research funds could change lives for generations. And you don't have to shave your head. You can also cut or colour and be brave in your own way. So we have a wonderful online website where people can jump on at acrf.com.au and, yes, register their details and sign up to fundraise as an individual or as a team. So you might want to get your workplace or your family together and do something collectively.
0: ACRF, do you say, is there an acronym for this?
1: Well, you can just Google Brave Shave, ACRF.
0: Okay.
1: Yeah.
0: I just was, these days you've got acronyms for everything, but Australian Cancer Research Fund is an important name. So you can go online and we'll put all the links in our chat on our website so that if people want to sign up. I think the most important thing is people think they have to completely shave their head. That's not the fact. There are different ways that people can get involved, whether they want a dramatic chop, whether they want to shave their head, they can. But if they don't want to do that, they can just add a splash of colour and do things like that as well.
1: They can, and if you're a gentleman, you may wish to shave your beard. We had one of our lovely fundraisers, or a few of our fundraisers last year, actually do a beard shave. One of them, Brad, had a family that has quite a big history of cancer, and he'd grown his beard for 10 years and decided to shave it and raise funds. His five-year-old daughter had never actually seen him clean shaven, so it was really quite... excuse me, a dramatic change for him and his family, but he ended up raising some wonderful funds for us. But so there are creative ways that everyone can get involved.
0: So one of the most important things I imagine with this is, and you see examples of people going out and, you know, doing incredible things and raising an incredible amount of money each and every year. How does community grassroots fundraising really move that needle for scientific breakthroughs?
1: It's really quite incredible about how, you know, just by being one person and having a crack and doing something and raising some funds, we like to think of it as, you know, many drops in the ocean, really do create that groundswell of support that, you know, it does create, I think, you know, quite a big ripple effect, if you like. So, you know, we appreciate any funds raised, no matter how big or small. We just like to see as many people as possible get involved and be part of the campaign.
0: We're talking to Lisa Herden from the Australian Cancer Research Foundation. They have a website. Tell us exactly that website again. So if people wish to get involved in any way they can, what's the easiest way for them to do that, Lisa?
1: They can go online to acrf.com.au/braveshade.
0: That's it. It's that easy. As I said, we will put links in our we'll podcast our chat this afternoon, and we will put links for people that want to get involved. All right, Lisa, thank you for spending some time with us this afternoon. I've enjoyed our chat, and the best of luck for September. We might catch up with you again during September to see how it's all going.
1: Wonderful, Brent. Thank you so much for your time.
0: Thank you, Lisa. Lisa Herden, Head of Corporate Partnerships and Community Fundraising for Australian Cancer Research Fund. It's the Brave Shave. As we say, you don't have to go completely bald, but it really is a great cause. There are so many causes these days. I suppose you've got to pick one and stick with it. But 2 in 5 Australians face a cancer diagnosis in their lifetime. Nearly every family is touched by the devastating disease. So from shaving your head to funding the high-tech equipment that drives revolutionary cancer breakthroughs, getting behind the Australian Cancer Research Fund's Brave Shave this September, it is a powerful way that you can make a difference.
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13: 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Brent Bultitude.
0: Charlie's on the phone. Hi, Charlie.
14: Hi, Grant. How are you?
0: Not bad, mate. How are you?
14: Yeah, good, good. That's just for my first-time caller.
0: Oh, that's good. Yeah, how can we help you?
14: Yeah, I just want to ask you something. My neighbour, he keeps putting bread in it. I live in a complex area, and I keep telling my neighbour not to do it, and he keeps doing it, and pigeons get run over.
0: So what does your neighbour do? I missed what you said.
14: Well, he hit me with a crowbar, and you should see all the blood coming out of my head.
0: He what?
14: He hit me with a crowbar. I was going for a walk afternoon on the 2nd of March. It happened.
0: He hit you with a cleaver?
14: Yeah, crowbar.
0: A crowbar? Oh. Yeah. Your neighbour hit you with a crowbar?
14: Yeah. And he had a court case on the 4th of May in Panama.
0: Oh, look, Charlie, let's just not get into this. I mean, if you've got a neighbour that's hitting you with a crowbar, my best advice to you, Charlie, is go and talk to the police, mate. All right, that's the best thing you can do. Australia's property market is facing an intense reality check. They say, as buyer confidence hits a brick wall. We talked about this a little bit this afternoon. We did. The leading real estate auctioneer, Tom Panos, has sent shockwaves through the industry. Tom has said he's never seen it like this before, ever. I mean, if you were thinking the property market was slowing down, the latest auction results suggest that's exactly what's happening. Tom Panos, one of the country's best-known auctioneers, says he's experienced the worst auction day of his 30-year career over the weekend. 30 years of selling properties through booms, recessions and everything in between, and he says this was the worst day he's ever had. He conducted 6 auctions. Not one of those properties sold. I don't know. Is that indicative? Obviously it is for Tom. And I would suggest Tom's not on his Pat Malone. Even more surprising, not a single person registered to bid at any of those auctions. The numbers across the country tell a similar story. Nationally, just 54% of properties taken to auction are sold. In Sydney, the clearance rate's 56%. Melbourne, 54%. Brisbane had an especially tough weekend. Only 30% of auction properties sold in Brisbane. Interest rates, they say, is playing the major role. After 3 rate rises earlier this year, there's growing concern another increase could be just around the corner. Though that depends on where you look, who you listen to and what you read. There is uncertainty in making buyers cautious, I suppose. In fact, many sellers don't even want to risk going to an auction. Around 2/3 of Sydney homes that changed hands in the last couple of weeks were sold before auction, suggesting that many vendors would rather negotiate privately than risk an auction, a public auction with little or no bidding. My goodness me, a bit of a mess, isn't it? The Reserve Bank finds itself at the moment stuck in the middle. It needs to keep inflation under control, but every interest rate rise puts more pressure on households and housing market. The big question now is whether this is a temporary slowdown or the beginning of something much bigger. Will they keep interest rates on hold when they meet in a couple of weeks, or will they raise interest rates? As I said, it's an each-way bet at the moment. We'll just have to wait and see. It's coming up to 2:30, and that means we go back to the newsroom next. In the next half hour, we'll do the afternoon quiz and give you the chance to score yourself some nice prizes.
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3: East Lakes, crews picking up debris on Southern Cross Drive, southbound near Wentworth Avenue. An Ultimo building collapsed, taking out 2 northbound lanes on Wattle Street, Kelly Street near the service station. Want safer roads for all Aussies? 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I'm Jeff Wallace. That's those traffic on 2SM 1269.
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23: 2SM. A mass mortality of wild birds in South Australia has been confirmed, but authorities say there's no evidence to suggest H5N1 has reached Australian agriculture. The H5 bird flu has been found after CSIRO testing of samples of dozens of greater crested terns on an island off Cape Jaffa. There have now been 74 confirmed bird flu cases nationwide. Firefighters and clean-up crews will remain on the site of a partial building collapse through the afternoon in Sydney. Two men were trapped for a short time and are in hospital in serious conditions after the wall came down at Ultimo. It was part of a construction site backing on to Shell service station on Wattle Street. Two northbound lanes are still closed at Kelly Street, with a work cover investigation also underway. A luxury car has been destroyed by fire in Sydney's CBD today. The BMW hire car had picked up passengers from the airport and was in the city when smoke began pouring from the engine. Shortly after, it burst into flames while the driver and passengers managed to escape unharmed. Another treatment option is now available for Australians living with severe asthma and related conditions. Extensia has been added by the Therapeutic Goods Administration. Professor Joe Douglas, Professor of Medicine, University of Melbourne, says up to 200,000 Australians live with severe asthma.
24: Asthma is one of Australia's most common chronic diseases, and severe asthma occurs in about 1 in 20 of those people. And people with severe asthma suffer from ongoing symptoms and flare-ups or exacerbations that are not controlled with currently available inhaled treatments. Chronic rhinosinusitis often goes together with severe asthma and is caused by severe inflammation of the sinuses and nose.
23: Two helicopters connected to a Queensland-based aviation company have been involved in a fatal mid-air collision while fighting wildfires in Greece. The helicopters leased from Sunshine Coast operator McDermott Aviation Group collided while responding to a major blaze west of Athens, killing two on board who were not Australians. In sport, Sharks' Teague Wilton has been slapped with three charges by the match review committee. Wilton was sent to the sin bin for a high shot on Jack Whiten. Long-time Roosters and Blues assistant Matt King has officially landed the New South Wales coaching job vacated by Laurie Daly. It's on a 2-year deal. Collingwood has tabled a 1-year deal to Jeremy Howe. Howe has gone under the knife for surgery on a broken arm. To finance, the All Ordinaries is down 8 points at 91.29 and one Aussie dollar is buying 70.3 US cents. 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Partly cloudy with a chance of showers and northwesterly winds becoming light. Sunny tomorrow with temperatures ranging from 8 to 19 in the city, 2 to 20 in the west. Looking further ahead, sunny on Wednesday, Thursday and Friday. At the moment in the city, it's 20 degrees, Bankstown 21, Richmond 22. That's the latest 2SM News. I'm Desava Brown.

ABBA, the winner takes it all. It's 20 to 3 or thereabouts. Still to come, we're going to do the afternoon quiz. We are. Give you the chance to score yourself some nice prizes. We've got national days. Let's look at... It was 1971, August 3, 1971. And Paul McCartney officially announced the formation of his new band. It was called Wings. It featured his wife, among other people, so he formed Wings. Gee, they had some good music, didn't they? 1971. Also in 1971, Ringo Starr, another Beatle, he scored a major milestone with his hit single, It Don't Come Easy. It was officially certified gold. Now, I've got to get you to remember this because the theme of our quiz today is famous musicians doing unusual jobs. And I told you about Simon Garfunkel, and Art Garfunkel was a bit of a school teacher, a math school teacher. Remember that? And Queen guitarist Brian May finally handed in his astronomy PhD thesis 36 years after pausing his studies to join the band. Yes, astrophysics. That was what the guitarist for Queen, Brian May, actually ended up getting his doctorate in. He earned a doctorate in astrophysics, and it was on this very day in 2007 that he finally handed in that that thesis. I was listening to a podcast with Ben Elton. Ben Elton, who now lives in WA. He's got two homes. He's I think he's an Australian citizen now, Ben Elton. He lives in Sussex, and he also has a property in WA, lives in WA. And he was, because Ben Elton wrote We Are the Champions. I think that was the stage musical for the Queen show. And he actually wrote We Are the Champions. And I was saying to my wife, it launched in Melbourne back in the early 2000s. And my wife and I were actually staying in a hotel in Melbourne. And blow me down, Ben Elton was there, and Brian May and another Queen member, I forget who it was, but I know it was Brian May was there. And Ben Elton was there, and they were launching in Melbourne We Are the Champions all those years ago. So it was interesting to hear Ben Elton talk about writing that and, you know, his relationship with other famous people. Interesting stuff. Absolutely. So, the quiz. We'll do it shortly. Famous musicians doing unusual jobs. That's our theme today for the quiz. I had a story here about, where is it? Domino's. Domino's are changing. Domino's are closing. Fast food giant Domino's is undergoing a massive strategic overhaul following significant financial losses. Yeah. Can you believe it? They're shuttering dozens of underperforming stores across the globe, including locations here in Australia, while officially stepping away from cheap discount deals in favour of sustainable profitability, they say. So Domino's has reported its second annual loss since listing as a public company over two decades ago. They say it's fueled by underperforming overseas markets like France and Taiwan. But they're not doing too well here either. The company's going to close 60 underperforming stores worldwide, and that includes 29 stores across Australia and New Zealand. In a blow to budget-conscious customers, Domino's is officially apparently pivoting away from aggressive cheap deals and bargain voucher campaigns. You want a pizza? You pay for it. I mean, it's ridiculous what you can buy a pizza for these days. Cheap, cheap, cheap. So they're going to change their model, apparently, of how much they charge for a pizza and all those sort of things. From the end of ultra-cheap pizza deals to tough structural cuts across local and international storefronts, the fast food landscape is feeling the pinch of shifting economic realities. It is. There you go. Domino's is changing. Wine sales are down. Pizza sales are down. Wine sales are down. I know that I've spent a long time in the Hutter Valley. In fact,
My wife and I have spent 36 years in the Hunter Valley wine tourism industry, and I can honestly say the changes I've seen over the past 15 years have been unlike anything before. The latest figures from Wine Australia confirm what many people in the industry have been witnessing firsthand, and that is Australian wine exports have fallen to their lowest level in more than 20 years. And globally, wine consumption is now at its lowest level since 1961. That's not just a bad year, it's a major shift in consumer behaviour. Younger adults are drinking less alcohol than previous generations. Many are choosing ready-to-drink beverages, craft beers, you know, the ready-to-drink in the can, vodka and whatever in the can. So they're drinking those, they're drinking craft beer, spirits, all alcohol-free alternatives. I saw a Prosecco the other day. Heaps Normal is an alcohol-free beer, and it's a pretty bloody good alcohol-free beer too. I mean, if you want an alcohol-free beer that tastes like a real beer, can I say, Heaps Normal, they do a great job. So they've got a Prosecco now, a Heaps Normal Prosecco, which they say tastes just like a normal Prosecco, but it is alcohol-free. Anyway, I digress. So, as I said, younger adults, they're drinking less. Then there's the cost of living. When household budgets are under pressure, what falls by the wayside? A bottle of wine. Often becomes an occasional purchase rather than something that's regularly on the shopping list. China, once seen as the great hope for the Australian wine industry, that's slowed down again. Exports to the United States and the United Kingdom have also fallen sharply. Look, there is some good news, though. Canada and several Asian countries are showing strong growth, but it's nowhere near enough to make up for the shortfall. Unfortunately for the Australian wine industry, from my own experience, the biggest change hasn't been in wine sales, it's been in wine tourism itself, although I suppose owners of wineries, cellar door staff would say different. 15 or 20 years ago, people would spend an entire weekend in wine country. They'd go there because it was wine country. They'd go there to taste the wine. They'd visit several cellar doors. They'd meet the winemakers. They'd enjoy long lunches. They'd stay overnight. And they would head home with a boot full of wine. Today, many visitors are different. They might stop at one or two wineries and have lunch. They might buy a bottle or two and head home. Consumer habits have changed in the industry. Well, the industry's got to change and has had to change with those consumers. The reality is that many wineries can no longer rely solely on selling wine. I suppose the big question is, where does the industry go from here? I think the answer is that wine regions have to offer far more than just wine from now on. They need to give people a reason to visit. Great restaurants, luxury accommodation, concerts. Well, concerts were a big thing in years gone by for the Hunter Valley, but they seem to have fallen by the wayside as well. Festivals, local produce, wellness experiences and weekends away that create lasting memories. Wine becomes part of the experience, but not necessarily the whole experience and the reason for the experience. This isn't about producing more bottles of wine. It's about creating something people can't buy online or pick up at their local bottle shop. I think wine will always have a place. Australia still produces some of the finest wines in the world.

0: has to accept that consumer habits have changed and they're likely to stay the way they are, or they're unlikely, I suppose, to go back to what they were 20 plus years ago. After spending, what was it? I said 36 years? Yeah, after spending 36 years watching the Hunter Valley evolve, that's probably the biggest lesson I've learnt. The wineries and tourism operators that thrive in the future won't necessarily be the ones making the best wine. They'll be the ones delivering the best experience. Because growing great grapes is only part of the story. Convincing people to make wine country part of their lifestyle again, that's got to be the big challenge. And if the industry can meet the challenge, there is still every reason to be optimistic about its future.
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2: Old Toongabia crash, southbound Robinson Road, Oaks Road, taking out lane 1. Two lanes taken out, Harris Street, northbound Ultimo, past Kelly Street at the service station towards the fish markets with a building collapse. 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I'm Jeff Wallace. That's those traffic on 2SM, 1269.
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11: The afternoon quiz, thanks to Stiff, Sore and Sorry.
0: It is thanks to Ray and the crew. They've got a website. It is loveoilcollection.com.au. Question number one. Now, if you were listening, you'd know the answer to this. After finding fame as the guitarist for Queen, what subject did Brian May go back to university to study and earn a doctorate in? That's question number one. Today's theme, it's famous musicians doing unusual jobs. It's pretty easy, it is. After finding fame as the guitarist for Queen, what subject did Brian May go back to university to study and earn a doctorate in? It's an unusual topic, it is. Anyway, if you think you know, pick up the phone, give us a call. 13 12 69 is our telephone number.

0: If you would like to be part of the quiz, you can pick up the phone and call us. The prize, it is the Stiff Sore and Sorry Pack. It's a popular prize, it is. Why don't we do it? Right now, we've got some callers here. Let's see how we go. George, you there?
1: The Stiff Sore and Sorry Pack.
2: Yeah, I'm here, mate.
0: G'day, George. How are you?
2: Yeah, not bad.
0: George, if you've been listening closely, you'll know the answer to this. After finding fame as the guitarist for Queen, what subject did Brian May go back to university to study and earn a doctorate in?
2: Yeah, I was listening too, but you said remember this on Simon Garfunkel.
0: I see. Do you know the answer, George?
2: No, mate.
0: All right, buddy, have a good afternoon. Let's go to contestant number two. Anthony, do you have an answer for me?
3: Astronomy.
0: No, it's not.
3: Astrophysics.
0: Yes! You've got it. Well done. Astrophysics. After achieving fame in the 1970s, Art Garfunkel of Simon & Garfunkel spent time working as a what? Anthony?
3: A maths teacher.
0: Yes, you got it right. Were you listening or did you know that?
3: I was listening, mate.
0: Good on you, Anthony. Well done. Question number three. Remember the word teacher, okay? Before rocking out on stage with Kiss, Gene Simmons worked a very ordinary 9-to-5 job. What was he? As a what?
3: He was a teacher.
0: He was. He was a primary school teacher. He taught sixth grade, he did. Well done.
3: Yeah.
0: Two to go, and you've still got a hint up your sleeve, so if you don't know the answer to this one, I can help you out. Before finding global success with Fleetwood Mac, what was Stevie Nicks' day job?
3: Oh, I'm going to need a hint, mate.
0: Okay, was she a flight attendant? Was she selling cosmetics in a department store? Was she a dental assistant receptionist? Was she a floral assistant?
3: I'd say dental.
0: You got it! She was a dental assistant, Stevie Nicks was. This is question five. Get it right. You have got the prize. Okay, simple as that. Here we go, Anthony. After finding fame as the lead singer of the Monkees, Davy Jones pursued a second career doing what professional sport in the United Kingdom? Any idea?
3: Soccer?
0: Not soccer, buddy. Sorry, have to let you go. See you later. Michael, after finding fame as the lead singer of the Monkees, Davy Jones pursued a second career doing what professional sport in the United Kingdom?
4: That's a good question.
0: Well, you'd have to be you'd have to be short to do it.
4: Short to do it?
0: Short.
4: Was he a jockey?
0: He was! Well done! You picked up on that well. Congratulations, Michael. You've got the prize, buddy, okay?
4: Thank you.
0: I will put you through to Melissa, and she will tell you all about it. There you go. Yeah, he was. He was a professional horse racing, a professional jockey, he was. That is us done and dusted for a Monday afternoon. Thank you for your company. If we didn't get to your emails, your calls, we were busy. We'll do it all again tomorrow afternoon, okay? Now, as I say, thank you for your company, and remember, make the most of every day, whatever you

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1: Earlier crash, Oldham Gabby, southbound lane 1, Owens Road, Oaks Road, the lights. And two lanes are closed northbound through Ultimo, Wattle Street, Kelly Street, outside the service station, up towards the fish markets with a collapsed building. It's time to complete your census. 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I'm Jeff Wallace. That's as traffic on 2SM. 1269.
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10: Good afternoon, I'm Tassava Brown. Two people have been hospitalised after a building's wall collapsed in Ultimo in Sydney City. The wall also crashed on two parked cars at a service station next door near the Shell service station. 35 people were evacuated from the building behind the collapse. All those at the site have been accounted for, and there are no reports of any trapped or missing people. A mass mortality of wild birds in South Australia has been confirmed, with 74 confirmed bird flu cases in total. The H5 bird flu has been found after CSIRO testing of samples of dozens of greater crested terns on an island off Cape Jaffa. Agriculture Minister Julie Collins says Australians can expect to see greater disease spread with larger numbers of wildlife impacted.
11: Whilst this is the first confirmed case of a mass mortality, and obviously a very concerning development, it is not unexpected and is certainly what we have seen overseas with this type of incursion of the H5. Sadly, we do know that once the H5 bird flu is spreading in wildlife and the natural environment, it is not possible to avoid significant losses.
10: Treasurer Jim Chalmers is warning service stations not to hike petrol prices unfairly as they face an extra 16 cents per litre in wholesale costs. Petrol prices have pushed past $2 a litre across Australia after the fuel excise discount expired on Sunday. Federal member for Fisher Andrew Wallace argues the rising prices show why Australia must boost its energy and fuel self-reliance.
12: We are at the bottom of the food chain when it comes to the supply chain, and that means that Australians are paying through the nose for fuel, and we need to get that Taroom trough drilled and get that fuel up and into the market as soon as possible, and that's where the Commonwealth Government needs to cut through all the red and green tape.
10: Alan Jones' blockbuster trial has kicked off in a Sydney court. The former broadcaster denies all allegations. The court has heard evidence claiming Mr. Jones allegedly kissed a man without consent at his Circular Quay apartment and told the man he loved him, among other allegations. The Premier is defending his decision to cap pay rises for New South Wales MPs. He stepped in to stop a $35,000 a year increase to salaries. It does make New South Wales politicians among the lowest paid in the country, but Chris Minns says money should not be aim in public office.
13: Pay is not the only motivation for public service, and if you're going into public service to get rich, it's probably the wrong career for you.
10: A search operation's underway to locate a fisherman reported missing from Sydney's eastern suburbs. An 82-year-old man was reported missing when he did not return home from a fishing trip last seen near Marine Parade at Maroubra Beach. Police have since located unattended fishing equipment as investigations continue. Around 500,000 Australians regularly use GLP-1 medicines, with nearly half of these users accessing them privately out of pocket for weight management rather than diabetes. They're a class of drugs which includes Ozempic and Wegovy, among others. Lead author, Associate Professor Michael Folster, says there are possible side effects.
14: GLP-1 medicines are not a magic bullet. No matter if you're using them for diabetes or weight loss, make sure you work with your doctor to have a carefully managed care plan, including diet and exercise, to make sure you get the best health outcomes.
10: In sport, the Blues will have a new coach for State of Origin next year. Longtime Roosters and Blues assistant Matt King is taking over the job after Laurie Daly steps down. Penrith has confirmed a small fracture in Casey McLean's hand. McLean will be ruled out of the clash against the Warriors on Friday. Collingwood has offered a one-year deal to Jeremy Howe. The defender copped a small fracture in his forearm and has successfully undergone surgery. The NBL's mid-season Ignite Cup will be moved from the Gold Coast to Canberra. It comes as speculation grows that the nation's capital could be a location for an expansion club. And Australia's capped off the Commonwealth Games with a record-smashing gold medal surge of 70, 171 medals in total. Delta Goodrum brought the house down at the closing ceremony. In finance, the All Ordinaries is down 8 points at 91.29, and $1 is buying 70.3 US cents. 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Partly cloudy with a chance of showers and northwesterly winds becoming light. Sunny tomorrow with temperatures ranging from 8 to 19 in the city, 2 to 20 in the west. Looking further ahead, sunny on Wednesday, Thursday and Friday. At the moment in the city, it's 21 degrees, in Bankstown 22, Richmond 24. That's the latest 2SM News. I'm Tasava Brown.
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15: Robson, he sprints into the backfield. Tedesco, three last week and one already today. Walker, Tedesco, more room in the middle. Back to Walker. He's got over to score. Walker, off the left, head down, sprints across for try two. Drinkwater chasing after him. He holds him off, Marky Mark. He swats him away like Louis the Fly. Toyer racing clear. Tedesco's there. In the first half.
16: Ball's been dropped, it's been picked up. It's another one for Nwanga Nwasi. Wow.
15: To start the second half. They're over inside 2 minutes after half time. It fires Nwanga Nwasi. There were four Cowboys there and none of them could stop it.
16: Ramsey picks it up. Ramsey over the halfway, skating down the touchline. Hillam Lukey from way back makes ground. Ramsey for Walker. Sam Walker steps away. He's going to get a hat trick.
17: Late offload.
16: Walker kicks, chases, wants the bounce, kicks it on the foot.
15: Stop it.
16: The Roosters are coming from everywhere. The ball bounces to Randy.
17: What did
16: They've
17: I say?
16: Got the try. They're about to notch 80.
17: It's just utter humiliation. But the Roosters can celebrate a record-breaking night in Townsville. They've won by 70 points.
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18: Good afternoon, everybody. Welcome aboard. Nice to have you with us here on Talkin' Sport. 13 12 69, that open line number to come aboard. Join us and have your say after a remarkable weekend. Looking forward to your thoughts, folks. Don't forget those text messages, 0432 2321 231. No, let's do this again. 0432 210 735. And we might move that cable next week. It just cuts it out. 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Hit the like button with your comments here. Toff's in, Brady Papworth, Gav Robbo's in, and Graham Hughes were here through up until 6 o'clock later on this afternoon. Well, the NRL 8, still a work in progress as the Dogs jump in. But the question is, for how long can the Rabbits hang on? Can the Cowboys recover from a Roosters massacre? Now, Matt King seemingly named as the Blues origin coach for next year, but now it appears that wasn't named by the New South Wales Rugby League. FIFA loses the power struggle over the sale of the future World Cup involvement, and our Commonwealth Games team walks away with all the gold and for all ages. Folks, 13 12 69, to come aboard and join us. Afternoon, guys.
19: Afternoon, all.
20: Afternoon, boys.
19: What a weekend of footy.
20: That's a word for it.
19: What a weekend for Louise Hoskins at the Games.
18: 76 years of age.
19: Ah, what a cracking story. Queenslander. Yeah.
18: And that was in the Para Bowls pairs.
19: The pairs. She's, yeah, she had a partner.
18: Where her incredibly so much younger opponent, a teammate, I should say, yeah, and just at only 44 years of age.
19: Young'un.
18: Came up with the winning bowl.
19: Young, yes. Whippersnapper.
18: Yeah. Serena Bunnell. There you go.
19: Yeah, well done. Well done, the Aussie. 70 goals. My goodness. It was an Aussie benefit in Glasgow.
18: I mean, well done on the track.
19: Oh, terrific. What about the 4x1 men?
18: Yeah, Lockie Kennedy, Josh Azzopardi, Caleb Law, Rowan Browning, who brought it home in great fashion. Then you start thinking about Gout and what his future holds. So we can maybe do some things on the track, yeah, even in the Olympics.
19: Yeah, yeah, and our 1,500-metre girls, they just went bang, bang, bang, we'll take all those medals, thank you.
18: Yeah.
20: I just wanted to also shout out to the Giants, well done, because they didn't pick Isaac Beecroft. He came through the Giants Academy, but the young 19-year-old went on and won the 10,000 race walk for the Aussies. And I thought it's magnificent. He just smashed it, to be honest. He was bloody awesome Walker. To watch, to be honest. Mm.
19: Jeez, but, they give those hips a wiggle, don't they, those walkers?
20: And he just went, just like whacked it back into fifth gear and took off in the final lap. It was good.
19: Good
20: very,
19: effort.
20: Very good.
19: We have a new winner, Graham.
18: Yes.
19: For the worst game of the year. Yesterday.
18: Clearly. It's not a photo finish.
19: It wasn't first grade footy.
18: No.
19: Both teams did their best to hand it to their opponents.
18: It was like this. Parramatta should have been leading by plenty following the first 40 minutes.
19: Yep.
18: Bombed a few tries. Should have had plenty of points up their sleeves. Out comes the second half, and Parramatta makes an official application to the West Tigers and says, here's 2 points.
19: If you want them.
18: And the West Tigers went, nah, don't want them.
19: Yeah, I don't think we can't get them. We can't quite. Oh,
18: I mean,
19: man.
18: Talk about getting out of each other's way.
19: Wasn't many errors in the game.
18: Oh, it was terrible.
19: Some other good performances, though. I think we've got a top four that's pretty clear cut now.
18: Well, let's work out the bottom part of it. Now, I think those in contention are Rabbits, Dogs, Cowboys. I don't see anybody else.
19: Agreed.
18: All right. Now, the Rabbits finish with the Eels, the Dogs, the Warriors, the Titans and Roosters.
19: Not easy.
18: Nope.
19: Got to get 3 of those, I would suggest.
18: The Dogs finish with Roosters, Rabbits, Dragons, Panthers, Broncos.
19: Tough run.
18: Tough. But they do, I think they'd still get the Broncos at home, final game. Now, the Cowboys, who...
19: I mean, how can they even be in contention after Thursday night?
20: Explain it.
18: They were beaten outright, but it doesn't matter in football, does it?
19: It doesn't.
18: The Cowboys have one of the easiest draws there is. The Titans, the Eels, a bye, the Tigers, and finish with the Raiders at home.
20: Kidding me.
18: So they have the potential to go past.
20: Well, please explain the weekend's performance.
19: Well, how do you concede 80?
20: How do you explain it? How do you say, okay, we're going to make the finals?
18: I mean, the only excuse they can say is Tommy Dean. It's one man, you know.
19: And a short turnaround coming off a really emotional game the week before, only 5 days. This Thursday night, there is another case of, I think it's the Cowboys this week, actually. I think it's Cowboys and Titans. Well, the Cowboys get a week off between Thursday and Thursday, and the Titans get 5 days, having been bashed up by the Warriors. I mean...
20: One quick question I do have. There's a group of us watching the Tigers game, and even...
19: Right through to the end.
20: Rusty Mooney, who's a huge Eels fan, he said, I mean, this is... How do I explain this game? Yes, it's a close game, but it's like that many things went wrong for each team. It's like, I don't know. I can't explain it. Anyway, but the thing was, it was like you could tell that everyone agreed that the level just would not be in the top eight or top six level. You know, yes, you know what I mean? Like to be able to make the eight, what chances are you? No chance, to be honest. That's how it feels.
18: Yeah.
20: If you sneak into that sort of seven or eight position this year, you just make it taken up a bit of a week, really. That's what it feels like.
18: Now, just one more thing to look at, folks, as well. Just when you think that the world game of football has presented itself so well after the World Cup, it hasn't. The boss of FIFA has been asked to explain the way he has tried to sell a stake in the World Cup for $15 billion. And he has the rest of everybody in the world of soccer calling for his head. 13 12 69 to come aboard and join us.
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21: Injury crews are picking up a spill off the Great Western Highway, George Street, westbound. Ultimo, building collapse that has two northbound lanes taken out on Wattle Street past Kelly Street at the service station up towards the fish markets. It's a big one at Nissan, with an unmissable finance rate across the MY26 X-Trail Hybrid and Petrol range. 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I'm Jeff Wallace. That's those traffic on 2SM 1269.
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0: 1312-69 to come aboard. Join us with your say, folks. Andrew the Dragon.
1: Hi, Graham. Hi, Pappy. Hi, Robert. How are you guys?
2: Good, Andrew.
0: Good.
3: Not too bad.
1: Did you watch our game?
0: No.
4: Yeah, I did.
2: I did, yeah.
1: Okay, Pappy, what about that knock-on that cost us a game?
2: The knock-on that cost you the game?
1: Yep.
2: I can't recall it.
1: It was a knock-on, and they scored after that, the Dolphins.
2: Right. Who knocked it on? What stage? You're going to have to remind
4: actually,
2: me.
4: I can't. I do remember some of it. Yep, it was being talked about at the time. Like, what's going on there? That came up in the conversation with people watching, but yeah.
1: Right. That's all. And we were unlucky, guys.
2: A little bit.
1: Yep. Graham, also, you know how you mentioned the Dogs draw?
0: Yeah.
1: Okay, we're sharing the Dogs home game with you guys. Did you know that?
0: Yes.
1: At 7:30 on a Saturday night. Yeah.
0: Well, after the game, I'll let you know whether I want to thank you or not.
1: No, I'll be watching. Look, I'm not confident this week in getting the Sharks, but I'm going, okay, guys?
0: Okay.
1: But what did you think of that knock-on, Robbo?
2: I thought it was a knock-back. I've just watched it again, and it went backwards from where he touched it and landed because he was running that way.
4: I think now, yeah, it confused so many people. You know what? Half the people were basically saying, well, wouldn't that normally just be
2: knock-on?
4: Knock-on, you know.
2: Yeah, and normally you would, but it actually did land.
0: Travel backwards.
2: Backwards,
4: but the
2: yeah.
4: ball theoretically went backwards. But this is what the confusion, this is what the game's created.
1: Yep.
4: But the public do get confused, and you just don't outrightly, right? You just don't outrightly know the.
0: It went backwards.
2: It went backwards.
4: Yeah,
2: yeah.
1: But we also put up a good effort against the Dolphins, guys.
2: Yeah, pretty good, pretty good. Yeah. The Dolphins didn't thrill me with how good they were. I've got to say they didn't play that well. They didn't play great. But
1: Pappy, just quickly, I love the way our new star player played.
2: Who's your new? Oh yeah, he can play.
4: Hey,
1: yeah,
4: Dragon. Can I just throw something out there? The question is, so the Dolphins player touches the ball, dives down, picks it up. What's the first thing that you notice he did when he picked the ball up?
1: Knock on.
4: He looked straight at the referee.
1: Yep.
4: It was like it actually completely stopped. Didn't get up quickly, and just stops thinking. Oh, looks at the ref. Oh, I'm gone here. Oh no, I'm not. Oh, up I get. I'll take off now. That says to me more than what the game. The game has got players thinking.
0: The referee's call was correct.
2: You know, it went backwards. In fact, it actually went a couple of metres backwards from where he touched it.
1: Okay, guys. All right, thanks, guys.
2: Good on you.
0: Good on you, Andrew. Thank you, mate. Enemy territory.
5: Good afternoon, Graham. How are you?
0: Good.
5: I felt like throwing another brick at the television watching that Parramatta game.
4: You probably weren't on your own.
5: Well, when Addo Carr went through, now he's got experience, and I sat there and I thought to myself, why would you try and go on your own around the fullback instead of drawing and passing?
0: Yep. What about the sitter that he dropped six points under the post?
4: Yeah, I know.
5: Like, if you're a coach, and we talk about it all the time, like, you know, how good some of these coaches are and, you know, they get sacked and all that. Some of these players, like with the state of the game, where the points are, like, they just don't think. I mean, they just don't even think.
4: Did you notice the coaches, how they were reacting?
5: Yeah, I thought Riles was going to run through the screen and jump out the window or something. Like, every time, like, you're leading and then all of a sudden you're just... You pass the ball after you've been defending, like you're trying to get out of there, and you just drop it.
4: I must admit, Benji was a hell of a lot calmer. He's probably more used to what he goes through, but.
5: And then, like realistically, I thought Moses was going to. I didn't think he'd go for the field goal. I went for the try, and the other guy.
4: Well, here's a way of. Can you answer this for me? Well, I'd love your thought. How can I feel that I'm watching my Tigers owning 28 minutes of the second half down the attacking, down having the ball and down the other end. And then all of a sudden, with what, 4 minutes to go, then Parramatta, oh, they get a ball, bang, bang, bang, off, yep, try. Seriously. What, you've had the ball for so long, what, you just can't defend as a group? I was shattered, mate.
5: I did read what Brett Kenny said. Sorry about the phone. What Brett Kenny said about Luai coming to the club, and I've got to agree with him about, you know, like, is he going to play 100%? What about the blokes coming through, the young guys, you know what I mean? Is it going to be better just for one game, for 1 year? I just don't know either. I think, it, you know, like, Luai didn't do really much yesterday for the Tigers, God to God.
0: That's all fair from Bert, what he said.
5: Yeah, you would have seen it, Graham, I'm sure.
0: Yeah, look, I'm not a fan of 1 year things, no.
5: No, I just think, like, you go into another play, you don't want to get in. It's sort of like that. I tell you what it's like, and this is why I think these big points to get on. Could you imagine being 48-0 down at half time, and then you've got to go out there and say, I've got to play for another 40 minutes and, like, put in? I swear someone was going to try and pull the lights off up at North Queensland and try and get out of it. Like, there might have been a blackout or something, a power outage.
0: Yeah.
5: Like, because nowadays the team just say, oh, well, it was, this is where these big scores are coming from.
0: Yeah, well, the funny thing is they've now got an easy draw.
5: Well, yeah. But, you know, the best thing of happening with North Queensland getting 82 put on them,
0: yep,
5: is I hope Nathan Highmarsh is listening, because every time that little smirk from Jonathan Thurston just gives it to him about not winning a premiership, now Heine can say, well, someone got put 82 put on him. I wonder if Thurston was coaching. You know, because he's always given it to Highmarsh, so, because that was disgraceful. I mean, you know, 82, but there could be 100. Maybe there's another team wants to get to 100. Who's going to be the first? You know, so anyway, but I still think, I've got to say, Graham, the Bulldogs are playing a lot better.
0: Yeah, they are. Look, they lacked a bit of finish. They should have won by more the other night, but they lacked some finish. But they're playing tough.
2: They're hard to beat.
0: They're good at playing tough.
2: Yeah.
0: Okay.
5: I still like Crichton at 5'8". I think he sucks players in. Just gives the other guys a bit more.
0: No argument.
2: Agreed.
0: No argument. He's going good there.
2: Yeah.
5: But anyway. All right, well, have a good day, Graham and the boys. And,
0: good on your territory. Thank you, mate. Right.
2: Territory.
0: The grumpy dog doesn't agree. Good win Friday night, but I'm afraid it's going to be a struggle from here. We played young up-and-comers and basically a reserve grade side, apart from a few of their forwards. We should have put them away big time. I have a very, very bad feeling we're going to get lapped next week. And it doesn't get easier from there. Bring on 2027. Hopefully our new attack coach can produce more points.
2: I think the Roosters are just the sort of opponent that the Dogs will relish. And don't get me wrong. I think the Roosters have got so much attack in them and point-scoring potential. But the Dogs can drag teams like that down into a bit of a dogfight.
0: Yeah, and they got to switch back on in defence because they didn't have to do anything up in Townsville.
2: It was touch footy.
0: Yeah.
2: Yeah.
0: So, you know, the mind games start all this week. Don't worry about that.
4: How do you explain mind games? That's the issue for coaches in any
0: it's
4: sport.
0: Up to the individual.
2: That's just...
4: But they deal with different things. I mean, the weekend, the Giants played Port Adelaide and it was a lot like the Parramatta Eels West Tigers game. It was both teams just filled with mistakes and trying to find their way forward and get victory. It's tough for those teams this time of year.
0: 13-12-69 to come aboard and join us talking about mind games, folks. What's on your mind? Looking forward to your calls after this.
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6: Ultimo, earlier building collapse, that's affecting lane 1 northbound, Wattle Street past Kelly Street past the service station up towards the fish markets. Macquarie Fields, a crash, 3 cars, Victoria Street, Macquarie Street. 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
16: Good afternoon, I'm Desarva Brown. A former ASIO agent has made a new bid to return to Australia to give evidence to the Bondi Royal Commission a previous visa application was knocked back. The agent, known as Marcus, has also been in contact with New South Wales Police about assisting their inquiries into last December's Bondi terror attack. A rock fisherman is missing in Sydney's eastern suburbs. The alarm was raised after the 82-year-old failed to return from a fishing trip at Maroubra. Fishing equipment has been found on the rocks near Bond's Lookout, while Polair and Water Police are now searching nearby. Two people have been rushed to hospital after becoming trapped under a collapsed wall in Sydney's city. The wall has come down on a construction site behind the Shell service station at Ultimo. The warehouse, petrol station and neighbouring buildings have been evacuated. People living in regional and rural areas of New South Wales could be hit hard by the end of the fuel excise. Fuel prices are tipped to go up by as much as 17.5 cents a litre as a result after the excise expired at midnight last night. Ben McAlpin from NCOS says the Minns government needs to act.
17: While the fuel excise is a federal choice, what happens to people in New South Wales is up to the New South Wales government. We need them to act now. Boost cost of living relief for low-income households and back the community services that people rely on.
16: The government has moved to boost a levy for tech giants that failed to strike content deals with Australian news companies. The legislation will be brought before Parliament in the coming weeks. In sport, Delta Goodrum has stunned on stage as Glasgow wave farewell to the Commonwealth Games. The Australian squad won 70 gold, 45 silver and 56 bronze medals. Matt King has landed the New South Wales coaching job vacated by Laurie Daly. Brad Fittler endorsed the appointment of the 45-year-old King. And the Dragons have secured a boost. Toby and Ryan Couchman are signing on until the end of the 2030 season. Locked in long-term as St George Illawarra looks to climb the ladder and rebuild. In finance, the All Ordinaries is down 8 points at 91.29, and one Australian dollar is buying 70.3 US cents. 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Partly cloudy with a chance of showers and northwesterly winds becoming light. Sunny tomorrow with temperatures ranging from 8 to 19 in the city, 2 to 20 in the west. Looking further ahead, sunny on Wednesday, Thursday and Friday. At the moment in the city, it's 21 degrees in Bankstown, 22, Richmond 24. That's the latest 2SM News. I'm Tassava Brown.

0: What you can't beat, you can't beat the Cowboys. I mean, this is the draw for the Cowboys. Titans, Eels, a bye, Tigers, and then they finish with the Raiders.
1: So where do you see them finishing, as Graham?
2: In the eight.
0: In the eight.
1: So what? So where do you expect them, honestly? Look,
2: in the
1: what,
2: eight.
1: What would be your prediction? They'll win the. They'll make it past the first week of finals?
0: I'm not
2: wouldn't,
0: saying that.
2: I
0: I'm just
2: think so.
0: You asked me, and I said they're in the eight. Hello, Tony.
3: Good afternoon, boys. How are you?
2: We are well.
3: Good. We are well. Well, my team won, so that was good. I'm a doggies man.
0: Good on you.
3: Yeah, been one for all my life. With the head of FIFA, like, he showed his true colours when he reversed that red card. American team.
0: Yes.
3: Al Bushier.
0: Yeah, correct.
2: Yes, well, he'd actually revealed his true colours many times, if you read up on some of FIFA's corruption and some of the stuff that goes on unchecked. Unchecked for three decades.
3: Yep.
2: Longer, probably.
3: That's it. But anyway, I'm glad everyone else said no to the sale, because apparently Trump's son-in-law's brother was one of the big contributors.
2: Yeah.
0: Yeah.
3: Well, I guess where his money's coming from.
0: Well, see, Infantino would have known the numbers were nowhere near his way. I mean, UEFA has that many delegate votes that it only needed two-thirds of their delegates, I think, to say no and forget about it.
2: Well, are FIFA's delegates?
0: No, UEFA.
2: Right.
3: UEFA's delegates.
0: UEFA has so many delegates. FIFA.
2: Yeah, sure, but not enough compared to all of the African and West Indian and American CONCACAF countries make up all the tiny little countries.
0: No, they
2: all get a vote.
0: Yeah, well, CONCACAF and two-thirds of UEFA, and he's got no chance of getting anything through.
2: Yes, I know, but the way they've structured elections and votes in the past is they go and give money to all the tiny little countries because their vote's the same as France's one vote.
0: Oh, don't
2: and
0: worry.
2: Spain's one vote.
0: They were offering them plenty of money.
2: I mean,
3: they offered them 20 mil, didn't they?
0: 20 million each.
2: But he's just, they've gone too far this time, to the point where they've now, everyone's saying, well, hang on, no, you've gone too far. Like, we can accept corruption that isn't crazy, but this is crazy.
3: It's very crazy. But anyway, that was my thing. Yeah, well, he showed his true colours when he helped Trumpy out.
0: Oh, he was on his hands and knees for Donald Trump.
3: Oh, what did he want? And then poor old Trumpy wouldn't get off the stage when they were taking pictures of the cup presentation.
0: Crazy.
3: That was quite funny.
0: It was a shocker.
3: Oh, yeah. Anyway,
2: it's a shocker. It's a shocker.
0: Good on you, Tony.
2: See you, Tony.
3: And go the Bulldogs.
0: Good luck, Tony. Good luck. Well, mate.
2: Some of the stuff about the awarding of the World Cup to Qatar and all of this, and then future World Cups coming up that have been awarded to Saudi Arabia. And in fact, there's some games in South America to start the World Cup that's in Saudi Arabia. Spain, sorry.
0: They should rewrite the dictionary where it says and lobbying. They should put...
2: It's beyond lobbying.
0: They should put FIFA opposite lobbying. The East Coast Bear.
4: Oh, g'day, boys. How are we?
0: Good, Bear.
4: Good, yeah. Look, I just wanted to bring up one of the big controversies on the weekend was the... did you see the both touchies missed that conversion in front in that Broncos game?
2: Yes, I did.
4: Now, can you believe that? There's been some Barry Crockers around, the central Crockers, but that is right up in my top. That's a semi-final, probably a grand finalist in that shocker. But geez, Knights impressive, very impressive the Knights. So I had to win that game, and
0: they were good.
4: I think they were good. You know, I'm happy that they're cruising along. They look like a happy camp.
0: Yeah.
4: And, geez, we've come a long way from Adam O'Brien. Thank God.
0: Yeah. I think we're still waiting for the explanation from the two touch judges.
2: Here's a question for you. Why do we need them in the modern day?
0: Oh, that's a good question. Yeah.
2: Because the video checks everything.
4: Yeah.
2: Every little fingernail.
1: In the end. Yeah, to be honest, in the end.
2: The touchies.
1: What dollar savings does the game make with all this stuff?
2: I know there are future referees, probably some of them, so we need them. But yeah, that was a bizarre decision. I mean, it wasn't even one touchy flag up, one down. It was both. Both went.
1: Yeah, I know.
4: Got to be on the highlights reel for the year. That is just a great.
0: And the referee called for the replay immediately because he was standing back far enough to go, hang on a minute, guys.
1: What's going on?
0: That's a goal.
1: What's going on?
2: I can tell you that the refs will have a presentation dinner at the end of the year, which is fine. I've actually spoken at a rugby referee's dinner and they're a hilarious bunch. We had a fantastic night. But can you imagine at the bloopers reels that they show? It would be hilarious.
4: They will never live that down. That is just unbelievable. Anyway, great stuff, boys. Love the show.
0: Good on you, Bear. Good luck, mate. Thank you, Tar. Injured in the warm-up, says, I didn't see the Panthers-Raiders game, but at 42-18, I can only assume we still haven't fixed up the Panthers play the ball. Rort. I guess we'll find out soon enough from the Green Machine.
2: That's hilarious.
0: I mean, really?
2: I'm looking forward to Green Machine's calls.
0: Catherine says, is it just me or are there other followers of the NRL bewildered by the short kickoff? I was frustrated, to say the least, by Moses' 3 short kickoffs in the second half against the Tigers after the first, giving possession back to the Tigers, resulting in a try after the first tackle. He then kicked another 2, the same thing, giving possession straight back to the opposition. Please help me understand this madness of the short kickoff. Well, that Catherine's actually talking about the restarts.
2: Dropouts
0: from under the post where he couldn't get them to go 10.
2: Yeah. I understand why a team would do them because you've half a chance of getting the ball back, right?
0: Yes, yeah.
2: And so I get that. But if you can't get them to go 10, and most of them are pretty poorly taken, there's not too many that are just on the money.
0: No, well, the last one they got, he decided to kick it 45 metres.
2: I'm going long. I've had enough. This doesn't work.
0: The mayor and the missus says, boys, please, please, why are you penalised for being in front of the kicker? Yet when they tried a quick tap in the Storm Bulldogs game, the ref called him back to tap it again instead of penalising them for having a fellow teammate offside. Please explain.
2: Where you go?
0: Well, the referees are allowing people in our game now, in a number of situations, to go back and play the ball when there's been a mess or something done wrong.
2: Yep.
0: Instead of saying, sorry, but, you know.
1: Got that wrong.
0: That's wrong, and we're going to have a scrum or we're going to have the ball's going to be turned over.
2: It used to be, and rugby's the same, if you take a tap or you kick for touch and you've got a teammate in front of you, the ref goes,
0: bring it back.
2: Player offside. No. Scrum it down. Opposition ball. That's how it used to be. It wasn't maybe. Now we have, in rugby, you have the hooker who's throwing the ball into the line. He just wanders off towards where he thinks the line is going to be, and he's well in front of the kicker. And in rugby league, it's like, why do they need to be millimetre perfect on the mark?
1: Yeah.
2: And the ref pulls him back. It's like, let him go.
0: Yeah.
2: But if someone's in front of him, absolutely. Bring it back, opposition ball.
0: The other thing I've noticed is that they've dropped off on really penalising people who are in front of a bomb.
2: Yeah.
0: No, the number of games that I've seen in the last couple of weeks
2: players
0: whereby
2: offside.
0: I've gone, well, hang on, that's a penalty because that guy got involved.
2: And or he got within 10.
0: Or inside the 10. And I'm going, hang on, why aren't you blowing a penalty?
2: Yeah, yep.
0: I saw a couple of them again on the weekend.
2: I think, I think what the mayor is saying is, they're so pedantic about other things. You know, they're so pedantic about getting a bloke who might have been in front of the play the ball and then 4 or 5 passes later he gets involved in the play and they go, no, you're in front of the play the ball, back, you know. And
0: let me also mention that there are 16 players listed on the NRL judiciary out of round 22.
2: I saw the list. I wasn't prepared to count them. 16, is it?
0: And it will be an approximate donation, if they all take the early plea, approximate donation of $25,000 to the National Rugby League. Just to give you some highlights.
2: There are some highlights. Teague Wilton's the highlight.
0: Teague Wilton from the Sharks. A crusher tackle second offence. A $3,000 fine, or he accepts 2 matches. Moses Leota, a crusher tackle, $3,000 fine or 2 matches. Maxi King of the Bulldogs, a second offence, grade 1 careless, $1,800. Oren Kealy from the Storm, similar, 1,800. I mean, it just goes on. Jack Williams of the Eels, 1,800.
2: Can I make a quick comment here? A couple of things worthy of note. Teague Wilton, three times he was reported. One is the crusher tackle, second offence, $3,000 fine. Then there's a grade one careless high tackle, and second offence, and then a grade one careless high tackle again, and they say that's also a second offence, which can't be true because it's clearly third offence.
0: Yeah.
2: And they're both 1,800. And here's another one. There's a couple on here. Jermaine McEwen, grade one contrary conduct, first offence. And he's on here again. Grade one contrary conduct, first offence. Well, it's clearly not first offence because he already been charged for that one. So he's got two charges, both the same thing, and they're both first offence.
0: $25,000. There you go. 13-12-69 to come aboard and join us.
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6: South Penrith, the crash, northbound Northern Road, Bringelly Road and Ultimo, a building collapse, taking out Lane 1 northbound, Wattle Street past Kelly Street up towards the fish markets. 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I'm Jeff Ollis. That's us, traffic on 2SM, 12.69.
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0: Reggie Rex says, gents, if that was Matt Lodge or Corey Horsburgh that pulled Young's hair, would they escape suspension? This is corruption at the top level. Senior officials should address this.
1: Who was the hair puller?
0: Rhys Walsh.
1: That's right. Yeah, not great.
0: No.
1: Not great at all.
0: I can't disagree with him in many respects.
1: Mm.
0: Craig.
2: Oh, gentlemen, good afternoon.
1: Afternoon.
2: Teague Wilton from Cronulla.
0: Yeah.
2: There was an incident yesterday in a game.
0: Yeah.
2: He bumped heads with Jack White, and hopefully Jack's okay. What's your take on that? I mean, I thought it was... I thought he made the wrong decision, or the guy upstairs made the wrong decision.
1: Said it was shoulder.
2: It was just direct.
1: He said it was direct shoulder contact to the head. That's why he went to the bin.
0: Mm.
1: Did he not?
2: Yeah, I thought they just clashed heads.
1: Yeah, no, so did... I think most of us watching thought, yeah, no, that's a clash of heads.
0: Yeah.
1: But I think the ruling was it was direct shoulder to the head. But Wilton also underwent an HIA, which makes sense given that it was a head clash. As he may well have hit him with the shoulder as well, but anyway, just tackle a bit lower. Bend your backs, boys.
2: Yeah, correct. Yeah.
0: Yeah, he's paying fines for $6,600, so we've got to feel a little bit sorry for him.
1: Oh, yeah, we want to be playing finals.
0: Yeah.
2: Yeah, how is Jack?
1: I can't answer that. Did he come back on or no? Oh,
0: well, he has to get a clearance.
2: The year.
1: Like that. That's right. No. It's shocking. Yeah. Ooh.
0: Mm.
2: Yeah, I guess that's a lesson, Brett, about going low. That's ultimately they should have just done that. It's a lesson that Teague needs to learn. Just with a fella on Friday night.
0: Yeah.
2: His name's Angus Hinchy.
1: Hinch Storm. Yep. Good player.
2: Yeah, that was a great try. I mean, he looks very promising there.
0: There was a couple of good young guys for the Storm that impressed. I mean, their determination and keenness. I mean, they gave the Dogs a fair wrestle, yeah.
1: They were brave. Yeah, no, I thought really gutsy. I like the look of the little halfback looked good too.
0: Sorry, Craig?
2: Oh, it was a great game, yeah. I just want to say, Graham, that was a measure where Canterbury's at, and I think they're finals bound. I thought they showed a lot of grit and determination, and that's what they have to do every week. They just have to – everyone has to chip in, and you can see that the passion they're showing the last few weeks, and it's really – they're getting the results.
0: Yeah. Well, they're good when – it's a shame that it has to wait to be under real pressure, that you get that continuous sort of arm wrestle out of them, but they should have been in a better position than they currently are.
2: Yeah, correct. I mean, anything can happen. Like the 2017 year when the Cowboys finished eighth and they got in the grand final. So, you know, momentum is a good thing. But yeah, I just want to say, Graham, your team will certainly—they're looking good heading towards the finals.
0: Yeah, if they can just get to eighth spot, if they can somehow do that, and have everybody available and healthy, the opposition will be nervous.
2: Yeah, they're playing out Sharks in a couple of weeks. That'll be a real test. But the Cowboys the other day, that's just going to ruin their for and against, difference. So that could be the difference in the end. But thanks a lot, guys. I really enjoyed the show.
0: No worries.
1: Good on you, Craig.
0: Nice to have you aboard.
1: Just on the Cowboys, I'm just not sure points for and against are going to come into it. I mean, they may not lose another game.
3: So the point is, the question is, so they theoretically look like a reasonable team over these last 8 weeks, don't they?
1: Who?
3: Cowboys.
1: Well, they didn't look like a reasonable team.
3: No,

0: Thursday, but I think they'll win the rest of their games.
1: No, but I get that. But my previous point was look at what they'd been over a 2-month period, and all of a sudden they do that on the weekend.
0: Yeah.
1: I think the public would just, have we got any, or are there any explanations? What did they just look mentally a bit lost? Were they just not grouping up as a defensive group? Were they sort of did they look tired and just couldn't cope, and then a bunch of six against nailed them and they couldn't get back?
0: They didn't.
1: I mean, I don't know, but
0: maybe they were so so impressed with themselves having an excellent win against the Bronx the week before, and they thought, oh well, we'll be fine. Or
2: very little possession. In the end, they were pretty much on extremely tired legs.
1: Oh, I think that's what happens with the game. I reckon next hour I wouldn't mind trying to. One of the primary questions I get thrown around by a lot of people is, can we remember years where so many large scores are really coming into the game? And it's a fair enough question.
0: There's plenty of blowouts. And end of the year particularly, the last 5 or 6 weeks of the comp, there'll be a lot more of these sort of scores.
1: And if I said to you,
2: Not 82-12.
0: No, not 82.
1: If I said to you both, do you think that the six agains or the decision-making is affecting these legs, tired legs?
2: Of course it is.
0: Yes, it is. But there's fewer six agains at this stage of the year as there were at the beginning of the year. I think the numbers have dropped off. We might have to investigate
1: You know the funny thing?
2: The number of tacklers are dropping
1: off. You know the primary complaint was? Because I was sitting with 10 blokes.
2: What?
1: Just at the local club. And the primary thing that kept coming up was, yes, both teams weren't playing well. You know, they kept saying, I can't even tell you how many times, 50 times, the person gets tackled and pushes forward or crawls forward 2 and 3 and sometimes 4 metres. Do you notice that?
2: Not 4 metres.
0: Every play the ball.
2: Not 4 metres.
0: Every play the ball. Some they do, and the ref lets them.
1: Oh, Graham, I'm telling you, they're a bunch of smart 60-year-old blokes all looking going, what is if you're,
0: that's because on? The if defenders you're, have not put him on the ground.
2: That's right. And if you don't get ahead of somebody, you're wrestling with somebody, even if he's on his hands and knees, and you don't get up and be in front of him quickly, he's going to play the ball with you not even there. And most referees will allow it to happen no matter how much further he's going to hit.
1: If you
2: don't take control as a marker.
1: But shouldn't you deserve the right as a good tackler?
2: But they're not good tackles. That's what we're talking. They're not good tackles.
1: Well, here's the other point.
0: They just hold them upright and don't have any interest in putting them on the ground.
1: So here's the point.
0: And so they just keep walking them backwards.
2: There's no finish.
1: Well, it's...
0: But what I find the referees do, though, because they take the defensive team back 10, and if the ball carrier keeps walking forward, sometimes 2 and 3 and 4 metres...
1: Then they leave the line still.
0: He doesn't...
1: Don't affect... Don't,
0: so he says, well, I'll give the defensive line that advantage.
1: That's right. Yeah, fair enough. Okay.
2: Pay no attention...
1: Well, that didn't come up. That's a good answer, because I've got a bunch of them listening today. They're all looking for these
2: pay answers. Pay no attention to the guys who are in a tackle on the side of a player who's got the ball, and the referee calls him to play it, and that player is entitled to move half a step and play the ball. But all these guys throw their arms up and say, well, hang on a minute, I was in the tackle here. Yeah, but you weren't marking. You were not in a position to be the marker.
0: But they throw
2: their arms up.
0: Ball carriers are more prone than ever to take a massive step sideways to just, I don't know, it's like, hey, you can't do it. You've got to get up where you are and play the ball. Put it on. Anyway, it's nothing like it used to be, that whole tackle and play the ball area. It's crazy.
2: The almost unreachable terminology in rugby league, consistency.
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4: Ultimo, all their building collapsed, but all lanes are open now on Wattle Street northbound, past Kelly Street, the service station up towards the fish markets. A crash in the CBD, Castlereagh Street, Campbell Street. 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I'm Jeff Hollis. That's our traffic on 2SM, 1269.
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12: All right, I'm going to the bar. I'll be back in a tick.
13: Seriously? They just bounced the ball, mate. Wait till quarter time.
12: It won't be long this time.
14: Yeah, can I get
12: mid-strength? Ah, oh, come on. Hurry up. So many people. Oh, what? What did I miss? Who scored?
15: Spending more time queuing for drinks than watching the game? You won't miss a moment if you drink wise.
3: This is Sydney's
16: 2SM. Good afternoon, I'm Tasava Brown. Testing has confirmed the first mass mortality from H5 bird flu in wildlife in South Australia. There have now been 78 confirmed cases of H5 bird flu in Australia. Helicopter surveillance found dead and dying greater crested terns off the South Australian coast. Julie Collins, the Agriculture Minister, says Australia's improved biosecurity preparations to protect the industry.
17: Australians should expect to see more spread and larger numbers now of wildlife being affected. That's why on Friday, Minister Watt and I hosted the Environment and the Agriculture Ministers in a meeting. The Ministers together reaffirmed our commitment to continued collaboration and that we would do everything we could do to help protect Australian wildlife wherever possible.
16: Two men have been seriously injured after a large section of wall suddenly collapsed in Ultimo in Sydney's inner city. A part of a building collapsed near a Shell service station on Wattle Street. Debris crashed into vehicles parked nearby the service station. Sydney motorists are set to benefit from the first ever toll reductions on the city's existing motorway network from next year. The New South Wales government has struck a new agreement with private toll operators. The deal delivers lower prices across several major roads and introduces a suite of broader reforms. A man has died after being pulled from the water at a beach in the New South Wales Port Stephens area. Members of the public pulled a 69-year-old man from the ocean and commenced CPR at One Mile Beach, but he could not be revived. Ralph Carr has been revealed as the Melbourne businessman who was last week found guilty of sexually assaulting a woman in 2023. A suppression order on the identity has now been lifted. Carr, a renowned celebrity agent, will face a plea hearing at a later date. The New South Wales Premier says money should not be the motivation behind a political career. Chris Minns is defending his decision to step in and stop local MPs getting a $35,000 a year salary increase. He says it can't be one rule for some public servants and one rule for others.
18: At the same time, as we've said to public sector workers across our departments, that 18, 21, 22% increases were just unaffordable, how could we turn around at the end of the day and say that, look, it's not good, we can't do it for you, but we can do it for us.
16: A former ASIO agent has made a new bid to return to Australia to give evidence to the Bondi Royal Commission. A previous visa application was knocked back. The agent, known as Marcus, has also been contacted by New South Wales Police about assisting their inquiries into the Bondi terror attack. The Queensland Health Minister has hit out at the removal of the over-65s health rebate. Tim Nicholls says older Australians have worked hard and are now being penalised for doing the right thing. There are more than 1,000 older Queenslanders stuck in public hospitals due to a lack of beds and aged care facilities. In sport, Matt King has been appointed as the new head coach of the Blues. Laurie Daly is departing the role after ending the Origin series on a high. King played 9 Origins for New South Wales and won 10 Kangaroos caps in a playing career. Meantime, Sharks' Teague Wilson has been slapped with 3 charges by the Match Review Committee. The offences carry fines with an early guilty plea. In AFL, Collingwood has tabled a 1-year deal to Jeremy Howe. Howe has gone under the knife successfully for surgery on a broken arm. The Adelaide Crows coach Matthew Nix has endorsed Murray Davis in his bid to become the Bombers' new head coach. Davis has been floated as a top contender. Socceroos teen Lucas Harrington is said to be Australia's most expensive football transfer, with Hull City coming to an agreement to secure his services. The 18-year-old's deal is worth over $30 million in total and breaks the national record. And the Commonwealth Games have wrapped up with Delta Goodrum stunning on stage in style. Australia nabbed 171 medals in total, including 70 gold. Australia topped the Commonwealth Games medal tally in Glasgow. In finance, the All Ordinaries is up 16 points just before the close at 91.53, and one Australian dollar is buying 70.36 US cents. 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Partly cloudy with a chance of showers and northwesterly winds becoming light. Sunny tomorrow with temperatures ranging from 8 to 19 in the city, 2 to 20 in the west. Looking further ahead, sunny on Wednesday, Thursday and Friday. At the moment in the city, it's 21 degrees in Bankstown, 22, Richmond, 24. That's the latest 2SM News. I'm Tasava Brown.
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19: Inside 50, the way of the Swans. Making room is Campbell. And that is a sharp start for the red and white. They've got an early problem with Charlie. That will be 2 for Curnow in the opening stanza. Heaney receives it. Warner left. Warner lets loose. That's what he can do, Chad Warner. Warner's got room ahead. Dishes it off. Cootie. Cootie's got a couple. Papley sees a little gap, steps through the gap, and nails the goal. Heaney stepping through. He's nothing but a plus. Swans in the 33rd meeting between the two sides in Sydney. Absolutely belt the Giants by 51 points and right the ship.
5: Call the boys now. 13 12 69.
2: 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Gav Robbo's in today along with the Toff, Brettie Papworth and Graham Hughes, and we're here right through till 6 o'clock. 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Blatchy Blue says, Nicho Hynes is inching closer to Hazem's record of consecutive goals. Can he get there?
20: He needs, well, of course he can. He only needs, what, 3 to equal. To equal, 4 to break. He's a freaky. He's in a freaky run of...
2: 35's being the record.
20: Yeah, but I mean, he's not... A lot of them have been out wide, and he just nails them. He's in amazing form.
2: Nipper says, I think the NRL coaches need to take a view from horse racing. A gear change for blinkers should be put on Luai and a tongue tie on Moses. I get it. Well, for those of you that know it's racing, I get it.
20: There are 2 pretty highly paid players, right?
2: Yeah.
20: In fact, 7 figures. Are they not, both of them?
21: Yeah.
20: Wow. They're not playing like it.
2: Wingham Steve says, after Dewey's dummy spit and Marshall giving him his number 7 back, what did you think about his performance? We all thought he was diabolical to the point of clueless. I think he needs to be sent to the Dragons.
1: Well, the only question would come up was, was he tired in the second half? But a lot of the people watching think feeling like he looked tired or he was sort of standing flat at times. And I suppose, you know, it didn't seem to... I mean, he's... Do you feel he's very quick? Does he seem to be very snappy quick? Like, you know, it just doesn't look quick to me. She says, maybe I'm just hoping too much when I'm watching my team and praying. But anyway, it's tough.
2: Goose Step says, what about that joke on Friday night where replay showed a Melbourne forward pass, but it ends up leading to a Bailey Hayward sin bin?
20: I don't recall.
2: Yeah, I do. Yeah, vaguely. It was extremely forward, yes.
20: There's plenty let go.
2: Yeah. Flick Pass says, did you guys see Craig Bellamy's response in the press conference on missing the eight? Yeah, yes. We did have some audio this morning on Chris Smith's show where he basically said that he's going to go home and punch the you-know-what out of some of the teddy bears of the kids.
1: Really?
2: Yes.
1: That's a big call.
20: It is such a rarity. I mean, they clearly missed the eight when they had all their points taken off them. But prior to that, we're talking 20 years plus. Mm. I mean, it is phenomenal.
1: Yeah.
2: Yeah. Yes. Tezza says this won't happen, but it realistically should. The plane bringing our Commonwealth Games team should land in Perth for a ticker tape parade, and they could wholeheartedly thank Gina Reinhart for her generosity. Before landing in Sydney or Melbourne with our media-hungry PM waiting for her and looking for another happy photo opportunity, God knows he needs one, says Tezza. Mm. Can we just say that?
20: Yeah.
2: I mean, it was terrible to read about Dawn Fraser having to come out in support of Gina Reinhart and just call the PM for what she thinks he is. Absolutely and utterly no good. I mean, he has said nothing.
20: Yeah. Well, of course he has.
2: He has said nothing about the way that was handled.
20: Hmm.
2: Almost walked away from it. Be all right if he had a backbone. Just quickly said, just on the NRLW, they had their magic round in Wagga on the weekend, and it looked like a huge success. On a much more important note, did you happen to see Ali Brigginshaw's horrific spear tackle on the Bulldogs' Taylor Preston? No, I didn't see it.
20: I did. And
2: did you pay me?
20: Yeah, and it looked pretty awful.
2: Really?
20: Yeah.
2: Well, then she's going to do some time.
20: Well, she picked her up.
2: Threw her over her hip and then threw her
20: head first
2: into the ground.
20: Yeah, nasty. You don't see it in women's footy too often. Like, you know, really aggressive acts like that. Yeah, no, it was bad. She landed badly. Yeah. Now, I think the biggest suspension is 4 weeks in the NRLW. This one might push it.
2: She was only sin-binned, which is laughable. The tackle has now been sent directly to the judiciary.
20: Yeah.
2: And simply has to be at least 5 weeks. Have a look, see what you think, says Jess quickly.
20: No, I saw it, and I was like, I cringed when I watched it. I was like, oh, it was bad. It was bad. She's played every single game in Brisbane's NRLW history. Never missed.
2: Well, guess what? It's just come to an end.
20: I think so, yeah.
2: Yeah. Back with more, folks.
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4: M8 St Peters, a breakdown coming off the M8 eastbound Gardeners Road. Brinjelli, earlier crash northbound, two lanes affected, Northern Road approaching Greendale Road. Casula, crash Hume Highway, Demerick Avenue, affecting both ways. 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I'm Jeff Ollis. That's Ice Traffic on 2SM, 12:69.
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0: spirit on the British Bulldog welcomes you back with this, folks. Congrats, Paps. You may as well pencil in another 2 points for the Roosters. After putting 82 on the Cowboys, there's obviously no way the Dogs can beat them. They're unbeatable. We may as well stay home and save everyone the trouble. So, Husey, as a Dogs fan, how are we supposed to stop a team that just can't lose? Should we pray for rain? Should we cut the power? Hide the footy? Enjoy the easy win, Paps. Unless I've just put the biggest mock on the Roosters ever. Go the Dogs, says the British Bulldog.
1: That's all. It's not hard to do.
0: Yeah. Panther Scott says, warning, warning, warning. Get ready for the green machine to start whinging. Please remind them of what the score was again. I would really appreciate it. Penrith 42, Canberra 18. Up those Panthers. Have a great day, boys, says Panther Scott.
2: I've also got a message here just on Isaac Beecroft. He was actually, Robbo, did you know there was an academy player in 2020 to 2023, the under-13s up to under-16s with the Greater Western Sydney Giants, and he trained in the Western Sydney program. Great character and work rate and energy was incredible. He's very much an excellent teammate, and look what he's gone and done at the amazing Commonwealth Games. A big congratulations is thrown out to him from Laura. So there you go. There you go. Amazing, isn't it?
0: On the Commonwealth Games, Australia won 37 gold medals in swimming, England 4. So that's where the big difference in the medal tally was, says Tommy.
1: Agreed.
0: Well, they still went and got another 33 gold.
1: Yeah, we did in various sports. But the big surprise, for most of us, I think, is athletics.
0: Yeah.
1: We are so good. I think it gives us a little bit of maybe optimism for the big Olympic Gamesy type events when you're up against everybody. But our men's 4x100 relay team, very good.
2: Just with regard to what you guys were sledging me about last week with us losing the gold medal in the Commonwealth Games in 98, Steve Waugh sort of fixed this up a little bit, Graeme, because he actually said one of the things that got us through the sadness was the fact that our bags were in a dressing room in Malaysia, and the pipe, the plumbing had just blown up whilst we're on the field, came back, and all of our bags were covered in about a foot of water. They were just floating around the dressing room, which I'd actually completely forgot. It was quite funny. We were apparently hanging the gear out for about 2 days. Anyway, just a little bit of a funny moment.
0: Lucas Harrington.
1: Yeah.
0: Our Socceroos teenager.
1: Yes.
0: Now,
1: Hull City.
0: Premier League club Hull City have reached an agreement with his current team, the Colorado Rapids, to sign this 18-year-old for the upcoming season. A fixed transfer fee of $24 million, plus add-ons that are now worth more than $8.5 million. Harry Suter's move from Stoke City to Leicester City in 2023 was the highest previous of $23 million. Boy, an 18-year-old. Huge.
1: Good cash.
0: Yeah.
1: Good cash.
0: Great story.
1: Does the Australian A-League club get a slice of that action?
0: I'm not sure.
1: No, I'm not. I don't know the answer to that. But I'd like to know how some of these, all this big bucks, because it doesn't all go to him, right?
0: No.
1: In fact, not very, well, you'd argue, what, maybe 20% of it goes to him.
0: I'll have to check on that. I can't help you.
1: I know, I don't know, but I think
0: somebody out there may know, 13, 12, 69, if you do.
1: Pay the transfer fee.
0: Mm. Citizen Tiger.
3: Yeah, good afternoon, lads.
1: Tiger.
3: Young Christian Voltado might be a young man with too much money and too much time on his hands, do you think?
1: Possibly, yes.
3: Someone mentors that fellow quickly. There's a very simple solution for that touch judge imbroglio with that conversion. In rugby, what will happen is that one assistant referee will stand directly directly behind the goalpost pad, let's say on the right upright.
1: Yeah.
3: And then the other assistant referee will line up on the left upright, but stand 3 to 5 metres back. And the reason they do that is that it makes it almost impossible not to see which side of the post, either post, the ball has travelled. So if you look at those two rugby league touchies, they're pretty much in the same space. And the ball was travelling, obviously, so quickly that they just didn't pick it up.
1: It was an optical illusion for them.
3: I think that repositioning is a very easy fix for that sort of thing. Anyway.
0: Yes, yeah, well, if they had have opened their eyes, that might have helped.
1: Yes. Yes, that would have been very useful.
0: I mean, it was. It wasn't scraping. But it wasn't scraping paint on the upright. It was inside the post.
3: Yeah, no, I know.
0: Clearly,
1: it was the crossbar that was the issue. They thought it had gone under.
0: It was disgraceful.
3: Yeah, next time you watch a shoot shield match, just look at their positioning when the try is being converted. The really peculiar thing yesterday, apart from the ordinary attack of the Tigers, and this is quite a conundrum, isn't it? You've got a head coach who's probably one of the most potent attacking players of the last 20 years.
1: Yeah.
3: And yet our attack is so pedestrian and lacks so much creativity. It reminds me of that old saying, you know, the doctor's kids are always the sickest. I just cannot believe how predictable and benign our attack is. Not a loop, not a switch, not a blocker play. Oh, well, there is a blocker play, but, you know, there's nothing against the grain. It's just so predictable you can set your watch by it.
2: That's a word for it?
3: Anyway.
2: It's a bit upsetting, isn't it?
3: It's diabolical.
1: Well, here you go.
3: I could invite the third grade coach at Eastwood Rugby to come and spend a couple of sessions with those backs.
2: Yeah.
3: And I guarantee you he would improve their attacking shape. Guaranteed.
2: Mm. Okay.
1: The question I have for the Tigers is they won five of their first seven and had a bye round one from memory, the Tigers?
2: Yep.
1: And then they won five from seven. Everyone's going, wow, look at these Tigers go. They can play. Yeah. And it's not.
2: And then the Luai news came out.
1: I'm not sure when that was, but
2: it was about 2 weeks after that.
1: But they also had injuries. They've lost. Their outside backs are like a revolving door. They just change every single week.
3: Yeah, I know.
1: You know, and Taylor May they miss, obviously. Mm. But
3: and they haven't
1: come
3: learned
1: on.
3: Their
1: but,
3: lesson.
1: But this is this
3: they
1: is
3: haven't learned their lesson with Mackesini because they started him in the centres again.
1: Well, this is a shadow of the team that was the first 6 or 7 weeks of the comp. Shadow.
2: Hey, Citizen, you still heavily involved with the Gordon Rugby Club still?
3: Yes.
2: Well, as
1: we need to make mention of Timmy Wedlock, I will when I at a more appropriate time. It's hard to do it off the cuff, but just a great guy, great Gordon rugby man, 58 years of age, hit by a car. He'd gone through a red light in Nashville, Tennessee yesterday. Just horrific.
2: Just thought you'd have
1: great
2: some
1: guy.
2: You'd have some mates and friends there. It might be just pass on our best and not. It's not an easy time, difficult time, mate. So just you know,
3: very, very, very sad. He was not only on the board for a number of years. He's Tim's an insurance broker by trade and been a long time sponsor of the club. Mm. His young fella played Colts and often. The young fella, Matt, would pipe teams on.
1: Yeah, he's a bagpiper.
3: Chatswood Oval. Mm. So it's just a reminder of the fragility of life, gents, isn't it?
2: Amen.
0: Absolutely. Yep.
3: But thanks, Paps. I'll leave that one one to you.
0: Yeah. Thanks, Tiger.
3: All right, lads.
0: Thank you, mate. Hello, Des.
4: G'day, boys. How you going?
0: Good, Des. Good, Des.
4: Loving the show, as always.
0: Thank you.
4: Just a quick one, mate. It's not about footy or nothing, but... if you can find it, have a listen to the Australian anthem sung at the V8s on the weekend.
0: Yeah, at the V8s.
4: You would want to crawl inside a boot if they had boots working on the cars, mate.
2: I didn't see it.
0: No, we've got a couple of and anthems requests to play over the weekend.
2: What do you think went wrong? Yeah. What happened?
4: Mate, I heard it this morning on another channel. Fair nick, and I pulled the covers over the head.
2: All right.
0: We'll see if we can check it out. Okay.
4: It's a shocker.
0: Yeah.
4: And love the show and have a good year.
0: Good on you, Des.
4: Okay, bye.
0: Yeah, I think the first one, where was that anthem?
1: It was the Women's Major League in America, baseball.
0: Oh, baseball, the women's, yeah.
2: It was the start of the pro baseball league.
1: We have previously interviewed a young Aussie who's playing in
2: yeah.
1: it.
0: Yeah, it went something like this.
5: Oh, say can you see by the dawn's early light what so proudly we
0: Oh, come on. No.
1: See, that wins. That's just the worst
0: Brian,
1: ever.
0: Well, it's winning so far.
1: That wins.
0: We've got to find this one that was at the V8 Supercars.
2: You didn't like their effort, Graham.
0: What?
2: The three ladies singing then.
1: What the hell is that about?
0: And you want to give it a rap, do you?
2: I'm just saying.
1: Oh, seriously. What
2: you weren't happy, were you?
1: The anthem should not be allowed poetic license in terms
2: I can't
1: of this
2: understand.
1: Is, you can do it however you want.
2: Well, with the Australian one, I can't understand why it's just not straight.
1: Just
2: you know?
1: Sing it like Julie Anthony, and there should be no other way to sing it. That should be
2: just
1: the way.
2: Australian.
0: Talking of
2: just straight. You know,
0: talking
2: normal.
0: Of naming and shaming. That was Martha, and the Vandellas.
1: Hang on, that's what, a proper band,
2: Graham,
1: a group?
2: Graham, I'm telling you
0: that's
2: now.
0: Right. Yep.
2: When I was growing up, Martha and the Vandellas were astonishing, Graham. I absolutely loved them. Now, I don't know what you think, mate, but I'm telling you now, Martha,
0: I'm not sure.
1: Yeah, that was back in the 50s.
0: I'm not sure if it can be confirmed, but 7 or 8 of their future bookings apparently have been turned back.
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7: Horsley Park, the M7, at the Horsley Drive, a southbound broken down truck in St Peters, eastbound breakdown for the M8, coming off the ramp onto Gardiners Road in lane 1. 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I'm Jeff Wallace, let's face traffic on 2SM, 1269.
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15: Good afternoon, I'm Tasava Brown. Day one of Ellen Jones' court case has kicked off in Sydney. The former broadcaster is accused of inappropriately touching men. Mr. Jones denies all allegations. Testing has confirmed the first large-scale wildlife deaths from H5 bird flu in Australia, detected on an island off South Australia's southeast coast. The national case count has now reached 78. Agriculture Minister Julie Collins says Australians should prepare for wider spread of the virus and increasing impacts on native wildlife. While the RSPCA is urging pet owners to take simple steps to keep their pets safe. Two people have been seriously injured and multiple vehicles crushed after a wall gave way in Sydney's inner city at Ultimo. Two men were taken to hospital in a serious condition. Fire and rescue is working to ensure the site is safe. Former NRL player Luke Bateman has made explosive claims at the parliamentary inquiry into gambling regulation. Rhys Sullivan reports.
16: The inquiry opened for hearings today, with the Greens pushing for it in a bid to have the government strengthen its current proposal. Mr. Bateman, who played 71 NRL matches between 2015 and 2019, says he had a gambling problem at the peak of his career, which saw losses of tens of thousands of dollars a month. He claims executives from gambling companies gave him special treatment to strengthen their relationship, including invitations to VIP marks at horse races where they offered to procure drugs for him. Mr. Bateman also says he was receiving personal betting inducements every single weekend in a bid to have him gamble even more money. At Parliament House, Canberra, Rhys Sullivan, Super Radio Network News.
15: A search has been underway after a fisherman went missing in Sydney's eastern suburbs at Maroubra Beach. He was last seen near Bond's Lookout. In sport, Toby and Ryan Couchman will stick with the Dragons until at least the end of the 2030 season. The 22-year-old twins are now locked in long-term. Lachie Neal's future has taken another twist with fresh speculation surrounding his next move. The Brisbane superstar has been spotted touring Collingwood's training facility. In finance, the All Ordinaries is closed up 41 points at 91.78, and one Australian dollar is buying 70.34 US cents. 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Partly cloudy with a chance of showers and northwesterly winds becoming light. Sunny tomorrow with temperatures ranging from 8 to 19 in the city, 2 to 20 in the west. Looking further ahead, sunny on Wednesday, Thursday and Friday. At the moment in the city, it's 19 degrees, Bankstown 20, Richmond 19. That's the latest 2SM News. I'm Tasava Brown.

0: That is, that is unbelievable.
1: What about Martha there, eh? She and the Vandellas, they were smoking it.
0: I didn't realise that the people making a mess of that anthem actually had ability back in the day.
1: No, I mean, they
0: were frightening.
1: I mean,
0: good.
1: Pappy, you're talking ability. I mean, you're talking about, like, Dancing in the Street, 241 million views. I mean, it's astonishing.
0: Yeah, no, just, no, no. They didn't have...
1: I mean, Martha was...
0: They didn't have social media or anything.
2: Only problem
0: then.
2: Was... Only problem was that was about 65 years ago.
0: It was.
2: Yeah. But Mike the Mad Cowboy.
3: Graham. Yep.
0: Hello, Mike.
3: I've aimed up.
2: Oh.
0: What's happened?
2: Go on.
0: Oh, of course, yes.
2: Yeah.
0: How are you feeling?
3: Yeah, okay. I've debriefed and rehabbed and everything.
0: Good, good.
3: But, it doesn't match up, but a couple of points.
2: Yep.
3: It might be helpful with the NRL and the Storm, for that matter, to give the Cowboys a bye before round 15. Hell of a lot of travel. That's one point. And I suppose let's see how the Titans go with a 5-day break. And the second thing is,
2: yes.
3: I heard Toddy Payton say, oh, everybody's got to have a 5-day break. You know what? I haven't surveyed more than six teams because I don't have time, but, not everybody has to do a 5-day break.
2: There was 15,835 there in Townsville for the game last Thursday. Did you stay?
3: No, I'm in Brisbane.
2: Okay.
3: I'm the Brisbane.
2: There was a fairly long trail of people leaving fairly early.
3: And nobody can blame them. No getting away. It was a terrible. It was a terrible display. No excuses. Just a couple of observations about how the NRL and future teams too, how the NRL might be able to look after the far flung.
2: Yeah, maybe we're overreacting. It was only 14 tries.
3: That's fine. I mean, some of us have laughed, some of us have cried, and I get all that. But you know, the Tigers didn't even score a try in getting beaten 68-0, you get on with it. You know, you can't change it. But no, Tom Dearden. We've done it, beaten six of the top eight sides, or maybe they were in the top eight at the time without him. So I'm happy to move on. But I just wanted to make those couple of points.
2: There's a fairly salient question that can come from last Thursday. Can they win the comp?
3: Probably not, but this time after round 22, it was 7 wins and 15 losses. How's the math? Yeah.
2: Mm.
3: So 11 wins. It's going okay. It's a work in progress.
0: do you think they'll probably bounce back and win this week?
3: Seven day
0: turnaround up against the Titans team that's had 5, coming off a tough game against the Warriors.
3: Yeah. I'll always whinge about the fact that the new teams might find this going forward, but I don't agree with the new teams. I'm talking about the Dolphins in this case, but the others might feel it too. Is just taking players that the Cowboys have developed en masse. I mean, I just think there should be some limit. Like, you know, new teams can take 2 and they have to take some from Super League, and Dolphins definitely don't have more than one player that they've known they're going to be in the comp for years, and the NRL should have said, show us, you know, 4 or 5 players that you brought up through your ranks.
0: But it's also the responsibility of existing clubs to not complain when they've failed to tie up a player that they wanted to keep.
3: Everybody.
0: You can't. But ones, who have you lost to? Who did you lose to the Dolphins? Who was a key player for the Cows?
3: Well, all 4 really: Hamaso, Finifuiaki, Lemuelu, and Tom Gilbert.
0: So why would you not have tied them up?
3: Yeah, that's a good question, but you've got to tie up, you know, Jackson Purdue, Tom Dearden, you've got Tamalolo, you know, taking a fair bit of the cap. You've
0: well, Purdue wasn't a factor 4 years ago.
3: Well, I don't know. I mean, how far do you have to look ahead? You know, I don't agree with
0: you. You know, teams are coming in, right? So every club now knows that Perth's coming in and then PNG. So if you allow, I mean, you can't always re-sign them because sometimes they're just waiting till the 1st of November to get the big offer, right?
2: There could be a woman, Mike, who's going to make quite a call on the future of the Cowboys.
3: Okay.
0: Who are you talking about?
2: Tommy Dearden's wife. He's asked her to trial living in Townsville.
3: Yeah, yeah.
0: Because she hasn't been. She's down here in Sydney.
2: Yeah, she...
3: I'm pretty sure that Labor and the winger Derby will get offered sweet money by PNG because they're already Kummel. So, just a couple of points, but the other teams might find that in the future. They might say, hang on a minute, Perth and what's, you know, the other... PNG of
2: yep.
3: What's going on there? Okay,
0: thank you for your time,
3: guys.
0: Yeah, good on you.
2: Good on you, Mike.
0: Thanks, Mike.
2: Yeah, that's Mike the mad cowboy.
0: Now, Graeme, if I'm the Cows, if I'm Toddy Payton, the Cowboys have been so good the last, generally speaking, prior to last Thursday night.
2: Yes.
0: They've been gutsy. Their forwards have been really good. Drinkwater and his mates have been excellent. And so you have to just say, well, we're going to pretend that didn't happen. I don't even think we're watching. We're not even talking about it.
2: Well,
0: surely.
2: Well, as I pointed out, Titans, Eels, Bye, Tigers, Raiders. That's their last setup into the finals.
0: Five wins.
2: They should do it without a problem.
0: Yeah.
1: That's a way of putting it.
2: If they mess it up from there, boy.
0: 10 points from here gets them to 36 points, doesn't it?
1: Yeah.
2: Yeah.
0: I mean, that's all pushing top four. Well.
2: Correct.
1: Yeah.
0: Surely not.
2: Well, there you go.
0: 14 tries in 80 minutes. Come on. It's absurd. It was crazy business.
1: That's a word for it.
2: Not to mention the tries that the Roosters bombed.
0: It was touch footy. It's like big grown-ups playing against the under-12s.
1: You couldn't imagine. I just didn't. When it's that pear shape, you think, what's clinically going wrong here?
0: I reckon,
1: can't they work out?
0: I reckon you, Gavin, would have taken 6 or 7 for against the under-13s. And you don't shout about it, right? Because it's like, well, of course, what this game was like. It was candy from baby stuff. It was like...
2: Yeah. KFC says, thank God the Commonwealth Games are over. It seemed like they were handing out gold medals like lollies. Oh, come on, KFC, give them a break, will you? It's time to put the Commonwealth Games out to pasture, says KFC. And he adds, really enjoyed the State Cup game between the Eels and the West Tigers. Certainly wasn't NRL standard. No, well, it wasn't.
0: Oh, I thought you were going to give me the Magpie score in the reserve grade game. No.
2: Back with more.
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5: M4 Orchard Hills, a westbound crash, slowing you down, approaching Kingswood Road. I am seeing delays back to Kent Road. Horsley Park delays, M7, a southbound broken down truck past the Horsley Drive, delays back about 2 kilometres. If it's obvious you need great insurance, get GIO. 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That's those traffic on 2SM, 1269.
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0: Welcome back aboard, folks. Pricey says, I heard you talking about the Lucas Harrington transfer. I'm not sure the term for it. Brisbane Roar received about $1.25 million for his initial transfer to the States. And now they receive a further $1.75 million for this transfer. Thank you, Pricey. I don't understand it.
1: How cheers, it Pricey.
0: But that's good news for them, yeah.
2: Get money when he's on sold.
0: Yeah.
2: That's very good.
0: Nath Knight says, I've just rewatched the Roosters Knights game. When was the Roosters Knights game?
2: 2 weeks.
0: 2 weeks. Fair to say the ref would have got some beers. The ref was in the picture, and while Sandon Smith was about to kick, the Roosters began to shout abuse and walk off the line, clearly in front of the post. Sandon missed the kick. And the Roosters win by one. Absolutely ridiculous. Seems like bad calls are becoming the norm. The stats say the game is rising. I know 50-year-olds that played that don't watch a game simply because of matches manipulated on referees' decisions. Really? Nate, come on.
2: Well, yeah,

0: yelling out stuff at their former teammate to, you know, have a bit of fun and put him off, that is unacceptable and should have been awarded another kick.
1: Another kick, yeah.
0: Yeah. Particularly if they're in front of the goalpost when they're walking towards him before he kicked it. Come on. Pretty basic rules in the game that are being ignored. That's one of them. You get another kick, back you go. Keep your mouth shut or I'll keep giving him another kick until he kicks one. I mean, seriously, referees could fix it so quickly.
2: Well, it's not going to happen. I've brought this up that many times and it's almost like a waste of time. All that we're doing is providing a thought or a comment, and if the public agree or the public down, then know that they can ring and put their thoughts across. Because in the end, I keep sort of shouting it out, but I mean, the sport is a public business. It's for them. It's for their entertainment, what they see and enjoy, and primarily what they look forward to on Wednesday, Thursday, Friday as they're getting towards the end of their working week, and bang, okay, I've got a great weekend. What's coming up? Who my team is playing, et cetera, et cetera. What am I going to watch? And this is what you got to do. I mean, it's an entertainment business. You can't get them getting – I hate hearing people getting confused or destroyed about things. It's got a lot to do with the amount of rules and the rule structure and confusion.
0: It isn't – it shows no regard for fans when you consistently allow match officials, bunker officials, to just – ignore the rules and get basic stuff wrong week in, week out.
2: And just for the NRL, if you're listening right and you're saying to myself and Pappy, you are a bunch of idiots, you don't understand what you're talking about, that's fine. But what we're trying to say to you is that we listen to people and then we get people ringing here. Now, this has been going on for solid 2 years.
0: Oh, much longer.
2: Much longer. So why do people consistently, you know, we're not talking about a bunch of people. It's week in, week out, emails, texts, phone calls. So aren't we really caring about the game? Aren't we caring? Because in the end, the public are your feeder. They are your people that run your game. They own your game in a way. That's why we allow them to have their say.
0: They buy your Fox subscriptions and buy your club memberships, and
2: they just deserve to be listened to a little bit. Okay, you know what I mean. Try not to carry on about it, but this show is somehow we're going to be here for 2 or 3 years, and somehow we're now 23 years down the track. But it's only because people get a right of their opinion. They actually feel like they can be heard.
1: A couple of coaching pieces, interesting. To note that Billy Slater has been apparently shot in the dressing rooms the last couple of games, working with players in the Storm dressing room. One wonders where eventually Bellamy ends up and that's going to be Billy.
2: I got asked this morning to ask you, Graham, from Keith. He said, ask Graham, did he see Mr. Bellamy's press conference on the weekend?
1: We don't watch press conferences, but I've seen a grab, which I've just mentioned, that he says he's going to go home and
0: bash up some teddy bears.
1: And bash up some of the teddy bears of his kids,
0: I was really impressed with Melbourne. I really did expect that at the back end of the year they're going to fall off, right, because of their no Harry Grant, there's no Munster.
1: They've been hammered,
0: Hammered by injury.
1: Yeah.
0: And they ran these kids out, and I'm like, bloody hell, he looks like he belongs. He just looks so relaxed. And
2: I think it's his.
0: They were so
2: he's
0: good.
2: He's got a defined
0: gutsy.
1: Good performances in that clash against the Dogs, yes.
0: And Suat Farlongo is a freak. Absolute freak. I just stand up and go, you are a genius. He's so quick.
1: They weren't far off winning that game, no.
0: Against all odds.
1: Yes.
0: I gave them no chance. Yet they keep, and Oren Keeley's been outstanding. Great pickup from the Dolphins. Just, really good.
1: Now, the other coaching one I was going to talk about was the fact that it was more or less claimed earlier across the websites of the media that Matt King is the new New South Wales Origin coach.
0: Right.
1: Now, I did eventually speak with the New South Wales Rugby League.
0: Right.
1: That was not an announcement by the New South Wales Rugby League. So we're still waiting.
0: Oh.
1: Look, it appears as though that's going to be the case. But it'd be fascinating to know how that was printed as a done deal.
0: Yeah, okay.

0: still waiting.
1: Maddie well, King. I mean, he's assistant coach at the Roosters.
2: You generally think Jurno's
0: was an assistant at South Sydney.
2: But do you think
0: and he's been Laurie Daly's assistant in Origin.
2: Right. So do you think Jurno's are just going to give something a bit of a go instead of having a bit of an idea what they're doing?
0: Pardon?
2: Do you think Jurno will just give it a bit of a go and throw it out there, do you? Or you
0: no,
2: think,
0: no.
1: I someone's spoken out of school.
0: Somebody's spoken out of school.
2: That's what I think.
1: So. Who'd have thought?
0: Yeah.
2: I think there's, yeah. I just don't think journalists just think, okay, I'm just going to write this, see what happens. You know, I just don't think that happens. Such is life, as they say, Graham.
0: Phil the Dragon says, boys, to Shane, who called up last week suggesting the Bears will steal the Couchman twins, I say, nah, nah. Nah.
1: Have they been locked away by the Dragons? Is that what he's suggesting, Phil the Dragon? I haven't got
0: It's going to cost the Dragons because the offer, if there is one, to go across to Western Australia will significantly lift their freight, yes.
2: I've got this weird thing about...
1: Oh, they signed over the weekend.
0: Yeah.
2: I've got this weird thing about brothers. Hang on.
1: Long-term contract extension with the Dragons, the Illawarra Dragons. Yeah. On August 1, gets them through to 2030. So there you go. They're not going anywhere.
2: I just like the idea of signing brothers. I think brothers have had, across all sports, but in rugby league especially, or even in AFL, but you see them, brothers bring sort of teams together in ways. It's a weird way of looking at it, but it just happens. And I'll tell you what, if you start thinking about the teams you've watched over the years and seen brothers within those teams and what those teams have achieved, I'll tell you what, I'd love to hear people's thoughts and lists over the next hour. You'll come up with truckloads.
1: Especially brothers, Gavin, who you can't tell apart and can play tricks on everyone.
2: You got me thinking now.
1: They look the same.
2: Luckily I could always tell the difference between Mark and Steve Waugh, but I mean...
1: Toby's injured. You sure that's not Ryan?
2: Yeah, that's true. good point.
1: Hang on. Now, Toby, you got to go to the judiciary. I'm sending Ryan.
2: that's hilarious.
0: One wonders on the back end of all of this, though, as far as the coaches are concerned. See, Ivan Cleary is freed up after next season.
1: And the
0: deal they're suggesting about Matt King would be a 2-year deal.
1: Okay. Well, it's okay. Well, Ivan's going to want a holiday. I mean, he's fly around the world. He's made a bit of money. Game's been good to him.
2: Yeah, game's been...
1: He's been good for the game too.
2: I'd be buying a caravan and I'd be just going around this. You know what I got told the other day, Graham?
0: No, I don't know.
2: Gentleman 72, and he retired about 7 years ago. He went on, overseas. He says this country now he's touring, you'll never see it. It's huge. There's so many unbelievable things you won't believe it. So there you go.
0: What happens if I said to you I don't believe it?
2: I know you don't.
0: Back after this.
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4: M4 Orchard Hills, westbound delays. Earlier crash off to one side approaching the Kingswood Road overpass. Ringelli, a crash northbound, Northern Road approaching Greendale Road. 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
13: Good afternoon, I'm Tasava Brown. A court has heard allegations of veteran broadcaster Alan Jones kissed a Year 12 student he had invited to his Fitzroy Falls property in the Southern Highlands. Mr. Jones has appeared for the opening day of his trial on charges of indecent assault and sexual touching in Sydney. He now faces 22 charges involving six male complainants but denies all allegations. Australians have now been urged not to touch, approach or feed wild birds, with 78 cases of H5 bird flu now confirmed in Australia. The first mass mortality event involving greater crested terns in South Australia has also been confirmed, but there's still no evidence of H5 bird flu in poultry or agriculture at this stage. Environment Minister Murray Watt says we can learn lessons from overseas.
14: The overseas experience has shown that we can't stop the spread of H5 bird flu among birds or among mammals. The reality is you can't stop native and wild birds flying around, and you can't stop wild animals moving around.
13: High-profile celebrity Ralph Carr can now be unmasked after a suppression order was lifted. The 66-year-old was found guilty by a jury on two counts of rape and one count of sexual assault following a two-week trial in Melbourne. It's over the sexual assault of a woman at his home. A worker has died after a tragic incident at a Cut coal mine in the Hunter Valley. The blast crew member died near Singleton. Member for the Hunter, Dan Repicholi, says it's a heartbreaking day for the Hunter mining community. Prices will come down on Sydney toll roads from next year across some key routes. Tolls will be cut on four motorways in Sydney, including the M7 and M2, from as early as next year. Two-way tolling will be introduced on the Eastern Distributor as part of a pricing shake-up. Transport Minister John Graham says it's a much fairer deal for drivers.
15: We've had less control than we'd like of some of the arrangements on our toll motorways. Now we're taking back control of Sydney's motorways with this toll reform deal.
13: Two people have been hospitalised and multiple vehicles are damaged after a wall gave way in Sydney's inner city at Ultimo. Specialist urban search and rescue firefighters have been working to ensure the building is safe. National fuel prices have tipped over $2 a litre. The federal government's fuel excise discount has come to an end as the prolonged conflict in the Middle East still threatens global oil supply. Federal Nationals leader Matt Canavan says Australia needs clear and disciplined leadership.
16: No one wants to see fuel prices go up, and we have seen them go up, unfortunately, again, even ahead of the removal of the excise cut because of the increased uncertainty and kicking off of more conflict in the Middle East. We called for the excise relief first, Angus Taylor and I. We did so when diesel prices were over $3 a litre. It was the right and proper decision to make.
13: Wildfires in eastern Washington state have forced the evacuation of 60,000 people in the US. At least 600 homes, businesses and other structures have been destroyed. House prices in all capital cities except Darwin have dropped in July. National house prices are down by 0.3%, with Sydney recording the largest drop of 0.6%. Senior economist at PropTrack, Anne Flannery, says there are a number of reasons behind this.
17: Interest rates remain very high. They're in restrictive territory, which is impacting borrowing capacities. We also have affordability issues. Even though prices have declined slightly, they're still sitting at much higher levels in most markets compared to even a year ago. And then, of course, we have seen signs that investors have pulled back post-budget, which is just reducing that overall buyer demand, which reduces competition.
13: In sport, the Rabbitohs are set to regain a host of key players for their must-win clash with Parramatta. Captain Cameron Murray, along with David Fifita and Talis Duncan, are expected to be available as the Rabbitohs push to strengthen their top eight hopes. Latrell Mitchell's return remains at least another week away. Richmond defender Luke Traynor's been slapped with a one-game suspension for striking the West Coast Jack Williams. In finance, one Aussie dollar is buying 70.3 US cents. 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Partly cloudy with a chance of showers and northwesterly winds becoming light. Sunny tomorrow with temperatures ranging from 8 to 19 in the city, 2 to 20 in the west. Looking further ahead, sunny on Wednesday, Thursday and Friday. At the moment in the city, it's 19 degrees, Bankstown 20, Richmond 19. That's the latest 2SM News. I'm Desava Brown.
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18: The blue and white versus the red and white on a Saturday night in Vegas. Calvin and Preston. Oh, footwork! In and away. Step and swerve. Hey, Preston. Try in Vegas. Sura's down. Kick to the end goal. And a front rower. He wins bingo. Crichton goes for the move again. Stephen Crichton, what a ball! Sewer, there's his offload. What a play! Holmes got it away, and it is set to two. Dragons 6 minutes 24 yes. On the clock. We have a tight ball game, 14-all. From halfway, in fact, make it 51 metres. Holmes' kick is short.
19: Take the shot.
18: Last tackle. Burton in position, left foot, charge down, Dragons don't get it, two for Nua Nelson. Holmes is going to get it, shot from 45 metres out, flying through the Vegas sky and wide. It's from halfway, can he go the distance? Atkinson not straight enough. It's Crichton getting in position, Crichton's back behind the ruck, Burton's on the left, it goes to the skipper, and Stephen Crichton stands to attention and salutes every one of you.
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0: Welcome back aboard, folks, 13 12 69, to join us with your thoughts. And that anthem that we played, the singing of the US national anthem, that we sort of couldn't bear to hear much more, it was suggested by Brody Bronco. That anthem was terrible, but from my limited knowledge, it was done on purpose as a protest statement to the current leadership of the United States.
2: Are you serious? I didn't know that. That's interesting.
0: We've tried to find that out right across the media. We can't find anything that suggests that at all, Brody Bronco. So thanks for your text. Nipper.
20: Good afternoon, gentlemen. How are we today?
0: Good, Nipper.
1: Pretty well.
20: That's a go. Just a quick one, fellas. Sorry, I nearly said Shark Park then. Ocean Protect Stadium.
0: Oh, yes. Yep.
20: What's the capacity out there?
1: 13.
20: Is it?
1: 13,000, yep.
0: If everybody holds their breath for a while, yeah. So.
20: Thanks, Pappy. I was listening to a radio broadcast yesterday from another station, of course.
0: How dare you?
20: Oh, no, I'm sorry, mate. I'm sorry. Mm. But they read out the crowd figure that came up on the scoreboard out there.
0: Yep.
20: 16,500.
1: Well, my information is that it's 13,500 to 15 at a stretch.
20: Yeah, okay, that's all right. No, they said 16,500. And
1: nah, the official attendance, 14,125. So I don't know where they were putting them all.
20: Yeah. Exactly, mate. I said that. Well, the boys that did the call actually said, well, they must be counting the blokes up in the apartments.
0: Yes, correct.
1: Anyone watching?
0: Yeah.
20: Because I was going to say, because the other day when you were talking to that, like, you were saying like 11,000 people, and I was thinking, where could they fit another $3,000?
1: Well, there is obviously there's a decent amount of standing room, but and they just kept cramming them in.
0: It's a shame. Yeah. It's a shame.
20: Yeah, they must be sticking a few people in the porta potties.
0: I mean, look.
1: I'm guessing they got proper toilets.
0: Our southern beach area has got a great population numbers, and I don't doubt that if we had the stadium that could hold 25 to 30, the Sharks would be getting crowds like that.
20: They would. I believe they would too.
0: Yeah. So, but somebody's got to find the dosh to do it.
20: Well, yeah, that's right. The Sharks will have to get someone else to give them some money.
0: There you go.
20: Yeah. All right. That's all I wanted, boys.
0: Oh, good on your nip.
20: How many it was. And by the way, I was having a quite responsible drink yesterday while I was watching it, Graham, and I took your advice, mate, and it was out of a bottle.
0: Good on your nip.
20: Okay.
1: On your nip.
0: Thank you, mate. Sporty Gavin says, disappointed I couldn't watch the Lawn Bowlers fight for gold on the 7 broadcast. It was all cycling and netball. And disappointing for our netballers.
1: Yeah, which it's worthy of mention.
0: Yeah. Aussies.
1: They did demolish the Pommies to get bronze.
0: Yeah. But Jamaica put them away. Yeah,
1: they did.
0: The Aussies had chances in judo as well, but no coverage. Not even a full coverage of the gold medal ceremony for our Lawn Bowlers.
1: What?
0: And for our 76-year-old gold medal winner and her playing partner, what a tremendous story. We've mentioned that two or three times today already. Absolutely.
2: I got one of the 86-year-old person that won the bowls. It was a
0: 76.
2: Was 76. Well, yeah. He's just trying to tell me.
1: 1950. Born 1950.
2: There you go.
1: Queensland.
0: Okay.
1: Louise.
2: Got that, Rusty? Cheers, mate.
1: Louise Hoskins.
0: Louise Hoskins, yes. Busted says, struggling to watch the rugby league this season. Case in point, Jai Gray cuts his counterpart in half. A much bigger man with a great tackle dominates the tackle, and Todd Smith signals six again. Fourth tackle, Sharks go on to score. Later in the half, Jamie Humphreys, half a break, tackled from behind. Defender makes a second effort. When he goes to play the ball quickly, no sanction, says Busted. Yeah, I'd have to have another look at it, Busted. Mm.
1: Yeah, we do watch
0: but
1: through.
0: If we offer that up to everybody, we'll be watching television for 3 hours instead of doing radio.
1: We do watch footy.
2: Really?
1: Through the eyes coloured of
0: fans,
1: team.
0: Yes, correct.
1: Yes, I mean, depending on who you're following, you watch a very different game.
0: Greg says, what does my head in? It's becoming more prevalent. The play of the ball, the players are jumping to the side, and it takes the markers out from being in front.
1: Mm-hmm.
0: Happens 20 to 30 times a game. Referees are just allowing it to happen. It's so frustrating. Penalise them and it'll stop happening pretty damn quickly, says Greg.
1: Agreed.
0: A left thigh says, I watched my Eels in a match against West yesterday where both teams did their best to lose the game. Both sides were dropping simple passes, throwing forward passes and even getting the play of the ball wrong. If you are ever trying to convince new people to watch our wonderful sport, that game wasn't the one. P.S. Pappy, I totally agree that people singing our national anthem shouldn't bastardise it with their own version, which often sounds like crap. Sing it simple like Julie Anthony used to, says Left Foot.
2: Yeah, straight.
1: And should be just, rules. There should be rules around singing of the anthem.
2: And the deep version is good. You know, I like it.
0: Raymond Terrace Rooster says that was a good win by the Knights. I reckon Justin Holbrook has come into contention as Coach of the Year. And the Ali Brigginshaw tackle was ordinary, to say the least. It was akin to a Ray Price Cumberland throw. Thankfully, no one got badly injured. Have a great week, everyone, says Raymond Terrace Rooster. Yeah, that's going to be heavy, the Brigginshaw.
1: It could have.
0: Sent straight to the judiciary, yeah.
1: If you do get hurt, then you're out for a long time.
0: Yeah, it was really bad. Have a look, folks. It was bad. Back with more.
19: 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Sydney traffic.
4: M7 slowing southbound past the Horsey Drive after earlier breaking down a truck southbound. Brinjellia crash, Northern Road approaching Greendale Road northbound. M1 steady up toward Newcastle Central Coast. 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I'm Jeff Hollis. That's us traffic on 2SM 1269.
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0: Of course, over the weekend, finishing a playoff, the AIG Women's Open. And we've got Larry Canning on the line to talk about it. G'day, Larry.
1: G'day, Graham, Brett and Gavin. How are you?
2: Hey, Larry.
0: Good. Kewaki, is that it?
1: Yes. Yes, it is. You've nailed it.
2: Kewaki.
1: Kewaki. Kewaki. Oh. Yeah, we just put the oh.
0: Japanese, yes.
2: Kewaki-san.
1: Second Japanese player to win in 2 years. What's going on over there in England?
0: Yeah, she finished minus five with Henselite.
2: Henselite.
0: Yeah.
1: Esther Henselite, yeah, from Esther. Germany. No, it was
2: Esther.
1: Yulimi No deserves a mention there too. She battled to the end and was finished a shot out of the playoff. But yeah, it was a strange event, wasn't it? I mean, Yulimi No took a two-shot lead into the final round, and she led by three after a birdie in the second hole. So she had a fairly handsome lead, and faltered. She's done this before a couple of times, actually. She's had last round major bad rounds, and she's been near the lead or in the lead. So something's not quite right there when she gets under the gun. You'd have to... She putted nicely. I know she uses the broomstick. I thought maybe there's a flaw there. Anyone that uses that... Usually you refer to as maybe a poor putter with any other putter.
0: Yeah.
1: She putted okay, and then he did a nice putt in the last session short.
0: Well,
1: to go into the playoff. But, Kewaki deserved it. I mean, towards the end, that playoff, she played beautifully.
0: Overall, it might have been Royal Lithum and St. Anne's who won.
1: the golf course won, yeah.
3: Beautiful, beautiful golf course.
1: Jeez. It's a ripper, isn't it?
3: Yeah, I'm going back there in 5 weeks' time.
0: Yeah,
1: well, what's happening in England with water? I mean, they run out of it.
2: It's crazy how dry it was.
1: That was baked. And it was kind of lush when they got there on Monday from the photos and from the images, but it just dried out as the week went on, and that was crusty, just like Birkdale was.
2: I've got to make mention of how unlucky Esther Henselite was. The second playoff hole, folks, she hits a drive, and admittedly she pushed it right, but it hits a marshal in the lower leg, ricochets into the gorse, and it was virtually unplayable. She managed to chop it back out, but it basically put paid to her tournament. I mean, that is often...
1: I thought it hit him on the shoe, and he had the rubbery sneaker-type shoe, so it bounced off into it. Yeah, it was dead.
2: She shouldn't have hit it right in the first place, and had it not hit him, we're not quite sure where it would have ended up. But it was such... Because you see so many bounces in tournaments where it hits someone and bounces out of the fairway.
3: Yeah, how many times have you seen that?
2: And so that is so unlucky.
1: You're dead right. It was
3: how many times have you seen people sort of help the ball get out?
1: Marshals are wonderful. We love our volunteer helpers and marshals, but for God's sake, keep an eye on the ball, guys. Watch the ball.
2: It was only a $10 million tournament. I mean, there's nothing much at stake.
1: Oh, it hit me on the shoe. How's your foot?
3: How would you go home? But
1: $10 million worth off.
3: And the wife, I think it was a gentleman, it was just the wife says, how was your day? Well, yeah, not too bad. I actually got hit by a golf ball. That actually cost the person.
2: Poor young lady.
3: The poor young lady hitting the ball. It only cost her $1.5 million. I sort of feel a bit bad about it, but I'm coping. Can I just have a little bit of sauce on my schnitzel, please?
1: But how's your shoe, dude, darling? Is it okay? Yeah, my shoe's fine.
3: Yeah, I know.
1: Incredible.
2: Yeah, the course was amazing. They're beautiful, but they're so dry. It was hard to believe.
1: Disappointing for the Aussies again, guys, this week. Gee, we've had a miserable year in majors, haven't we?
0: Absolutely.
1: Last year we owned them. God, we featured in every single one of them. This year, terrible.
2: Hannah Green plus four finished inside the top 30. So I mean, scoring was tough.
1: Yeah, 29th, and Robin Shaw, we thought might have had a bit of a. This might have been a breakout tournament for her, but finished back on 47th with a reasonably bad weekend by her level. So it's. I guess we now have to wait till the Australians start to see the women feature again. There's tournaments on in America and. You know, they have that CBM, or I can't remember the three letters, the playoff series they have similar to the men.
0: Mm.
1: At the end of the year, they play this huge event worth a lot of money like the men do. So you know, maybe they'll feature in that, but you have to think opportunities lost this year. 227, we've got to wait a long time now to get another major, but we'll see them all back in Australia. early next year for the Australian Women's Open, so maybe that'll kickstart some of them off again.
3: Okay.
2: There were some announcements made today, I understand, in terms of the season coming up on the Australian Golf Tour. There's a bit going on.
1: Yeah, there's a lot going on. It's fantastic. Yeah, it's going to be a ripper. And we're still waiting on this, and it's big news that the US PGA Tour are now somehow affiliated with the Australian Open. This hasn't happened before ever. In fact, the American PGA has somewhat forgotten that Australia was still on the earth at some point. But now they've aligned themselves. We think there's going to be – we know Corey Connors is coming out. We know Rory's linked in. We know Corey Connors is coming out. But this year I suspect we're going to be getting a few really top-end professional American players or American PGA Tour players
2: but not
1: to Australia Open as well.
2: Not co-sanctioned, though.
1: It's not yet.
2: No.
1: There's a weird – what I think is happening there, they're going to be – they will eventually work some way to feed the Australians to the American Tour as well. That's the way that I think they work.
2: Yeah.
1: The DP World Tour has been their feeder, but I think they're going to be travelling around a bit more and getting stars from other places, which isn't such a bad thing as long as they give them back when it's turned to – to play the Australian Open.
2: Yeah.
1: But it'll mean the money will be at least doubled, and it'll possibly, I'm thinking, be one of the, in 2028, the second-tier events. They're calling the Challenge Tour.
2: Yep.
1: The Championship Tour and the Challenge Tour, which is coming in 2028 on the PGA Tour.
2: Well,
1: tournaments are played both at on the same week.
2: Hmm.
1: But then after August, when there's nothing on, then they're going to these International Series events, and the Australian Open is the first one they always talk about when they're talking about this move. So we won't know until the Australian Open this year. I believe all the PGA Tour guys are coming out to talk to our people are talking to their people, guys.
2: Plenty of LIV guys play our tour and our big tournaments, but Rory's presence was massive on a global scale. I mean, for him to say, wow, what a place, and what about these courses, and how good's Kingston Heath, better than Royal Melbourne? And he has been saying you've got to go down and play it. So there's a lot of interest, I think.
1: Yeah. He's kicked it off. Yeah, definitely. He's kicked off. Plus, Liv is suffering financially. They're vulnerable, and the PGA Tour have now taken over the Asian Tour as well.
2: Yeah.
1: So that's their plan, to just sort of block Lead golf out completely, just starve them of any talent.
0: Rory's being paid well enough to say it, though.
1: He said it before he was getting paid, Rome. He said it when he didn't need to say it.
2: It's good investment.
1: He's always back. He's back national opens all over the world.
2: Yeah.
1: And this year he's played in quite a few, and hasn't played much on the PGA Tour at all. Probably win the $20 million thing at the end of the year, no doubt.
2: But They've also had a chance to see how well Liv has done. That tournament in Adelaide has gone gangbusters.
1: Yes, it has. Yeah, and that's the Australian Men's Open is going to be played on that new golf course in the coming years. It's already been locked in. It's going to be Kingston Heath this year, Peninsula Kingswood next year.
2: How good!
0: Larry,
1: has Brett played there?
2: No, I haven't, because they wanted $700 for the, and I just refused to pay it. They want $700 unless you're a guest of a member, and the member I knew was injured and couldn't play. He broken an arm, so $700.
1: Anyway.
2: Well, he could. No, he was not able to host us because he couldn't play and blah blah.
1: Yeah, okay.
2: But they wanted $700 for the average punter.
1: Wow.
2: Yeah, it's a lot of cash. I said no thanks.
0: Up. We've only got seconds from everybody. The highlight of the golf year.
3: Oh, for me, I think it's
0: in a word,
3: the British.
2: Yeah, the Open, Birkdale.
1: Yeah,
2: Foxy.
0: Larry.
1: Yeah, Ryan Fox. Yeah. I love the Women's US Open as well. The Australian didn't win, but that was a fantastic event. Ryan Fox, the Open, that was brilliant.
3: Amazing, really. How he handled it, more so.
0: Yeah, outstanding.
1: He's one of us. He's one of us guys. He's real. He's a real person.
0: Yeah, outstanding. Looking forward to catching up soon, Larry. All right.
1: Good on you, boys.
2: Thanks, Larry.
0: Larry Canning talking golf, folks. Looking forward to your thoughts. Stay patient, folks. Coming back with all the latest news headlines and then your calls. 13 12 69, that open line number to come aboard and join us.
4: 2SM Sydney traffic. Orbiter crash eastbound, Parramatta Road, Rawson Street. Bryngelly, earlier crash northbound, Northern Road, approaching Greendale Road with the M4 heavy out of Granville, Homebush, out towards Maze Hill and the Cumberland Highway. The Milwaukee three-day pack-out modular storage event starts this Thursday. Limited time while stocks last. 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That's our traffic on 2SM 1269.
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10: Good afternoon, I'm Tazava Brown. A police operation's been underway at the entertainment quarter at Moore Park in Sydney after a fake gun was spotted near the SCG. Two people are in custody. There is no ongoing threat to public safety. Ralph Carr's been revealed as the Melbourne businessman who was last week found guilty of sexually assaulting a woman in 2023. A suppression order on his identity has been lifted. The 66-year-old Carr, a renowned celebrity agent, will face a plea hearing at a later date. A mass mortality event has been confirmed with wild birds in South Australia, but authorities say there's no evidence to suggest H5N1 has reached Australian agriculture at this point. The H5 bird flu has been found after CSIRO testing of samples of dozens of greater crested terns on an island off Cape Jaffa. There have now been 78 confirmed bird flu cases nationwide. Two men have been seriously injured after a large section of wall suddenly collapsed in Ultimo in Sydney's inner city. A part of a building collapsed near a Shell service station on Wattle Street. Debris crashed into vehicles parked nearby the service station. Safe Work New South Wales inspectors are attending the site in response and have commenced inquiries into the incident. No workers were injured in the accident. Sydney motorists are in line for much-needed toll relief with prices to drop across large sections of the motorway network under billion-dollar negotiations. Tolls will be cut on four motorways in Sydney, including the M7 and M2, from as early as next year. Two-way tolling will be introduced on the Eastern Distributor as part of the pricing shake-up. In sport, Broncos NRLW star Ali Brigginshaw has been sent to the sin bin for a lifting tackle on Taylor Preston. Brigginshaw will enter her plea on a Grade 3 dangerous throw charge at the judiciary tomorrow night. Matt King has landed the New South Wales coaching job vacated by Laurie Daly. Brad Fittler has endorsed the appointment of the 45-year-old King. Delta Goodrum has stunned on stage as Glasgow wave farewell to the Commonwealth Games. The Aussie squad won 70 gold, 45 silver and 56 bronze medals. And Collingwood has tabled a new one-year deal to Jeremy Howe. In finance, the All Ordinaries is closed up 41 points at 91.78 and one Aussie dollar is buying 70.2 US cents. 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Cloudy with showers and northwesterly winds becoming light. Sunny tomorrow with temperatures ranging from 8 to 19 in the city, 2 to 20 in the west. Looking further ahead, mostly sunny on Wednesday, Thursday and Friday. At the moment in the city, it's 19 degrees, Bankstown 20 and in Richmond 19. That's the latest 2SM News. I'm Desava Brown.
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0: Thank you for your patience, folks. Hello, Sugar Ray.
1: Hey, boys, how are we?
0: Good, Sugar, yeah.
1: Oh, my love, Larry. Is this, I love his call on Foxy. He's like, he's real. He's one of us.
0: Yeah, he is. Of course he is.
1: Like the Yanks, like Scotty Scheffler, he was thinking birdie putt, and he's got nothing. No expression. Like, 450-metre hole, and he sees a birdie, and he just picks the ball up, and he just walks away. Oh, yeah. I mean, that's what you love about Tiger. Tiger, you know, it's the fist pump. But these Yanks, they're robots.
2: Not all of them. Some of them are good. I don't mind his ability. But you don't have to be a showman to be a good player.
0: No.
1: I know, but you've got to have... If you think of a birdie putt on a 480-metre par 4, I think you should.
0: Yeah, Scotty Scheffler, you sort of get the feeling with Scotty that he wins a big tournament, gets in his car, drives home, knocks on the door, gets in, and she goes, "How are you, darling? Oh, not bad. Yeah, won again today. How much did you win? Oh, about 2.6. Yeah. Should we go out for dinner? Yeah, if you want.
2: In fact, I'm pretty sure he'd be able to say, no, let's just get the chef to make us something special.
1: it's a bit like Graham watching his missus take out the recycling after Boxing Day. Graham's like, yeah, whatever. She can handle it.
0: She's very conscientious about that, so you shouldn't have a go at her.
1: No, I'm having a go at you, Graham, not her.
2: I mean, if character is John Daly and the like, then give me Scotty Scheffler.
3: Really?
2: Yeah, well, you know, I mean, Phil Mickelson and these, and you can have them.
3: I don't totally agree. What I'd like is a little bit more something. I understand where you're going, but it's just something a bit more. No offence to...
2: Okay, look, well, here's the
3: I'd
2: top...
3: I'd like Scotty Scheffler over for a dinner and to be able to clean up the kitchen in a perfect way.
2: What?
3: Because he's clinical, a bit boring, but clinical.
2: Okay, here's the top five or six American golfers, right?
3: Yep. Yeah.
2: Scotty.
3: Yeah.
2: Wyndham Clark, Cameron Young. Who else have we got? Probably, I mean, oh, Schauffele. Morikawa. All right, there's five. There's five top shelf, top 10 golfers in the world. Mate, none of them are any different. I mean, they're all, you know, pretty boring.
1: Yeah, but I think Tiger changed the game when he came in, and his enthusiasm and his fist pumps, and he got people watching golf that wouldn't usually watch it. So, I mean, he is the GOAT, right?
2: Yes. Well, sort of. Modern day GOAT. Yeah, he was a freak.
1: He just got a lot of people watching golf that didn't, like, you know. Anyway. Hey,
3: yeah.
1: Dad.
3: Yeah.
1: Hey. So I was trying to get on last Friday. It was a busy day with you guys last Friday. Couldn't get on.
3: Yeah.
0: Yeah, it was busy. Really busy.
1: I was down at Falls Creek on that Thursday night. So it was Geelong versus Collingwood.
3: Yeah.
1: And then they don't watch league down there. I was in a pub. So I pulled my phone out, and the Roosters got more points at half time than any of those AFL teams did.
3: Unbelievable, isn't it?
1: So when has that ever happened?
3: Oh, that's a good point. I couldn't answer that. I mean,
1: 48 points they were.
2: They scored eight tries first half.
3: I know. I don't know what's going on, mate. Some of the scoring that's going on is
2: they're going it better than a try every 6 minutes
3: blowing many away.
1: Yeah, I think they call that feeding the scoreboard, right? Try a minute, point a minute.
3: Yeah, it's a word for it. Yeah. I don't know what's going on, mate.
1: Happy? You know what's going to be a good game? Are Cronulla and the Roosters playing each other before?
2: No.
1: Oh, bummer. That would be a good clash.
2: Oh, maybe they are. I don't think so. I don't think they are.
1: Well, those two teams could meet in the first week if they're top four.
2: Oh, they could, yeah. I mean, here's a question. So you finish fourth, which everyone says you've got to finish top four to win the comp. But then you've got Penrith, round one, right? So let's say you're Cronulla or whoever. I mean, do you really want to be playing Penrith week one?
0: No.
2: Bring you back to earth? I don't know.
1: No. Well, they haven't got it yet, Pappy. Your mob's coming.
2: Oh, well, yeah, sure. They're not playing the Cowboys every week, and they're not score 14 tries every week. Some games this week will be a test for our Rooster boys. A real test.
1: Who you got this week, have you?
2: Dogs.
1: Dogs, yeah, that will be a test. They'll put them in a dogfight.
2: That's it. Totally.
3: Pappy, your team's $1.35.
2: It is outrageous.
3: I mean, the Bulldogs are $3.20. I mean,
1: $3.20.
3: $3.20.
2: Yeah, but the odds are silly. But that's most weeks there's some silly odds in games.
3: Yeah, that's true. That's true.
1: And you know what? Marky Mark, he is such an athlete. That try he scored when he had four blokes on him.
2: Yeah. Yeah.
1: You know, I think the NRL are going to do something to keep him. I think they've got to.
3: Too late now.
1: Do his World Cup.
2: It's too late now. He might come back, but they have to. I'm not sure they've got.
3: In about 2 years' time, okay, it will be welcome back.
0: And what do they do? Pappy, what do they do? Hang on. Sugar. Sugar.
1: Yeah.
0: So if they do something for the Roosters, what do they do for every other club?
3: Yeah, exactly. I tell you what, Sugar. The Melbourne Storm, a lot of people out there believe the Melbourne Storm and the Roosters have this ability of obtaining many other teams' players. It's been brought up so much in the last month.
2: Yep.
3: So.
1: Well, that's just the way it is. That's business. Dad, you know,
3: yeah, such is life, as they say. No, I know. Thanks.
2: Wouldn't you love to have a club that was able to attract players?
1: Hey, Pappy, is Marky Mark a walk-in for the Wallabies winger?
2: Yeah, yes.
3: Oh, God, yeah.
2: Yeah.
1: If he even gets the ball, though.
2: No, sure, but they'll still pick him. You know, you think they won't pick him because they don't give the wingers
1: asking,
2: the ball?
1: I don't know anything about rugby. No, I'm asking.
2: Yeah, well, they pick them. They don't. They'll pick the best players. Whether they plan to give them the ball is another matter.
1: Because you can't go looking for it.
2: Yes, you can.
1: On the wing.
2: Yes, you can, and
0: course,
2: he did.
0: Of course, you can.
2: His great strength in rugby was his ability to go looking and in and around the ruck, because he's a handful and he's got skill. Anyway, let's hope they let him use it.
1: So where's he going to, Pat? He's going to Japan?
2: Going to Japan. He's going to earn $1 million in
3: Japan.
2: Mate,
3: he's going to have a magnificent unit. He'll be just, you know, a couple of K away from training. He'll just travel a bit of the world. He'll have a bit of sushi at night. You know, he'll just have a great life.
2: He'll come back, hopefully, and play the World Cup. They'll select him from Japan, you would assume. And who knows?
1: I'm hearing that the Japan competition's on par with the rugby competition here, like Randwick, Rats, all that.
2: I couldn't answer that question. It is fully professional, so it's, you know, our comp in Sydney isn't semi-professional, but it's not full.
1: It's going to be tough for him to come back after playing soft footy like that.
2: Yeah, you know, it's not soft. You're making assumptions there. There's a lot of Kiwis, a lot of foreigners in Japan.
0: Got to go, Sugar.
3: See you, Sugar.
1: All right, thanks for having us, boys.
0: Yeah.
2: See you, Sugar.
0: Got to catch up with some messages here. Bryson from Logan says, did I just hear Pappy suggest to a caller that his club needs to tie up the players they really want to keep? A Roosters fan suggesting other clubs should tie up the players they want to keep. The irony of it all, says Bryson.
3: So that's Logan. An example, Pappy. I hear it a lot from people.
2: Yeah, sure.
3: It's a very good in discussions and negotiations.
2: I'd like to know which clubs these people are from and why they're so bitter.
3: They're probably from St. George or West Tigers or maybe even Parramatta, but you know, the teams that are
0: Did that sound bitter?
2: Well, don't you? Well, they just love to throw stones at the Roosters, right?
0: Oh.
2: And it's a jealousy thing, I'm sure.
0: Of all people. Yeah.
3: A lot of people. You can get a simple, you know, living space somewhere near.
2: Is it true that you tie your best players up so they never come on the market in a well-run club?
0: Yes, the best way you can, yes.
2: Right.
0: Tin Can Mick says, I'm just getting over a tough afternoon in the veggie garden. You're kidding me. What are you doing there?
3: Graham,
0: Ali Brigginshaw's tackle was like an AFL tackle that got barred. A bit ugly. And Jerome doesn't need blinkers. He needs a spell. And he needs to be sent to Darren Weir for his next preparation, says
3: Really? A spell? Really?
0: The Pearl says, do you remember when the late Jared Lyle hit one in the long grass and the marshal couldn't find it? And Jared said, why don't you do your job? Watch the ball. The marshal replied, why don't you do your job? And keep it on the fairway, says
3: Yeah,
0: the
3: is that
0: Pearl.
3: What he said? That's an interesting call. Yeah.
0: More in a moment.
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5: Orbit earlier crash eastbound, Parramatta Road, Rawson Street, with Princes Highway, Uncliffe heavy down towards Rockdale, and also heavy through Cochrane, Jubilee Avenue into Cars Park, and heavy rain, Roseville and Forestville. 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I'm Jeff Ollis. That's last traffic on 2SM, 1269.
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0: Brody Bronco wants to have another go, and he says, and a PS to that, did you hear Trump won his 10th consecutive club championship at one of his courses?
1: Did he really?
2: He's the only member.
0: He plays on a different day to all the other competitors. Apparently got a number of consecutive eagles.
1: Really?
0: Well done to a cheat, says Brody Bronco.
1: Jeepers, that's a big call.
2: They tell stories about Kim Jong-un. About the same thing, about how he's had 18 holes in one, and he tells the people, this is how good I am at this game.
1: 18 holes in one.
2: It's something like that. I mean, it's-

0: in one?
1: What, in consecutively your life? Any in the same
0: yeah.
1: round?
0: Yeah.
1: No. That's like one in a
0: I wonder zillion. If there's anyone out there that's actually had two holes in one.
1: In one round.
0: In one round.
2: I'm sure there is.
1: I'm so sure there is.
0: Either in one round or...
1: Consecutive holes. Imagine that.
0: Can you imagine that? Talk Roos, about Be My Little Baby.
1: Imagine.
2: Rooster Muzz says, now, Pappy, even though 38 zip is a famous score in another sport for the mighty eastern suburbs, I haven't seen the game, but were my Beasties just way too good on Saturday arvo, yeah. or were your mob just poor? Maybe it was a bit of both. Your thoughts, please.
1: Well,
2: Rooster Muzz.
1: Yeah, a little bit of both. They are very good. They'll take some beating, the Beasties.
2: And what was the score, Fabian?
1: It was 38-0.
2: It was.
1: Yeah. But, just confirming. But it wasn't a 38-0 game. It was basically nil all at half time.
2: Yep.
1: And we just worked so hard and we and then there was two intercept tries. There was a length in the field. I mean, so it got out of hand so quickly. It was maybe a sort of a 15-20 point game, and which is tight, so that's only two or three tries in rugby. But in the end, just too good, and we just wore ourselves out tackling.
2: Mm.
1: But for most of that game, we were bloody
2: in it,
1: tough. We were in it. Anyway, in the end, of course, 38-0, you weren't in it, right?
0: Well, you got hammered.
1: You got thumped.
0: How'd you cope?
1: Yeah. I'm a good loser.
0: Do you leave the game early when you lose?
1: No. Most days, I tell myself, and I stick to it mostly, that I don't have a beer or drink until full-time in first grade.
0: Okay.
1: When it's not going well, I break that promise sometimes. Sometimes I go, I just can't do this. I need a beer. So I go and get a beer.
0: Okay. Oh, fair enough. Oh, I just thought I'd check on you,
1: It's a tough day.
0: Caring is sharing.
1: It's a tough day at the footy when it matters and your team gets beat, busted, bashed up. The rugby comp is interesting. Sydney Uni are flying home. They gave Warringah a touch-up on the weekend. John Minetti's got the Uni boys humming.
2: Yep.
1: Really? Easts are going great. So Easts leading, Warringah second, Uni and Gordon, but Uni are really peaking at the right time. For those who are interested.
2: Okay.
0: And Graham, I know you're trying, we're going to try and get Stephen Fleming on, but he's overtaken, he's done well, he's taken the new role of the test match coach over Brendan McCullum, but I think he's an incredibly smart dude. I think he's a bit very much different to Brendan McCullum, and I'm actually worried that what he might actually do for the Poms might make them a very, very dangerous team.
1: I've heard he's a very decent fella.
0: A great fella.
2: Yeah, he is.
0: I sadly got him out when he didn't nick it. He missed the ball by 2 inches. I've got to live with that. But he never was naughty to me or never angry with me.
2: So you knowingly cheated.
0: Oh, I just thought, at the time, I actually thought it was out. But they weren't the days of videos. And Gilly was jumping up left, right and centre. So he was absolutely convinced it was out. But anyway, a day later, turn it that way.
1: Is he a fun-loving type or a captain sensible type?
0: No, he's a winner.
1: No, I just want to get a feel for I get the impression that Baz McCullum was sort of pretty loose with going to have some fun, boys.
2: No.
1: Is he a fun-loving guy? Let's celebrate success. Is he captain sensible?
2: Determined and focused.
0: He's captain sensible, yeah.
1: Right.
2: Yes, he is.
1: That might be what they need.
0: He's sort of, not like you and Graham when everything goes well.
1: Well, captain sensible.
0: The red wines come out. He's not like
1: I'm a bit captain sensible.
2: Eric Gross will be Thursday. Correct?
0: Yes, he will, Graham.
2: Okay, Thursday.
1: What have you done?
2: Week.
1: You're changing the schedule again, Gavin?
0: Yeah,
1: that's right. Dude, mate, just let me know when I'm needed.
0: Such is life.
1: You just do your thing. You do you, Gav.
0: Yeah.
2: No, we'll do anything for anybody running last in the tipping comp.
0: Oh, no.
2: We're back tomorrow, talking sport.

0: 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Sydney traffic.
1: Car on fire at Greenacre, Baronia Road near Waterloo Road. Broken down truck at Reesby Heights. Affecting both ways, Henry Wilson Drive, Bexley North, Bexley Road, Kingsgrove Avenue. Broken down car southbound lane 1. 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I'm Jeff Wallace. That's those traffic on 2SM 1269.
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0: Reported a heavy police presence in Moore Park, moving past the SCG. Former broadcaster Alan Jones' blockbuster trial has kicked off in a Sydney court this week. The former broadcaster denies all allegations. The court has heard fresh evidence on day one, with the high-profile trial set to hear from more than 70 witnesses over several weeks as it continues. Ralph Carr, a high-profile sport and entertainment manager, has been revealed as the Melbourne businessman who was last week found guilty of sexually assaulting a woman in 2023. A suppression order on the identity has been lifted. 66-year-old Carr, a renowned celebrity agent, will face a plea hearing at a later date. Testing has confirmed the first mass mortality from H5 bird flu in wildlife in South Australia, with concerns it may be just the beginning. There have now been more than 78 confirmed cases of H5 bird flu in Australia after dozens of greater crested terns tested positive in South Australia and also in a seagull. People are being urged to avoid contact with sick or dead wildlife and keep your pets well away from any sick or dead wild animals. Julie Collins, Agriculture Minister, says Australia is boosting its surveillance and biosecurity efforts.
1: Australians should expect to see more spread and larger numbers now of wildlife being affected. That's why on Friday, Minister Watt and I hosted the Environment and the Agriculture Ministers in a meeting. The Ministers together reaffirmed our commitment to continued collaboration, and that we would do everything we could do to help protect Australian wildlife wherever possible.
0: Two men have been seriously injured after a large section of wall suddenly collapsed in Ultimo in Sydney's inner city. A part of a building collapsed near a Shell service station on Wattle Street, and debris crashed on two vehicles parked nearby. Safe Work New South Wales inspectors have been in attendance and no workers were injured. Tolls will be cut on a number of major motorways in Sydney, including the M7 and M2, from as early as next year. New South Wales drivers have been told they can expect to save between 10 to 20% on some road trips. Business Sydney Executive Director Paul Nicolau says it's a win.
2: Businesses, especially small businesses, are really suffering, and so are the motorists. And so this move by the government today is a good one. However, we need to see it across the whole of the network here in Sydney.
0: The New South Wales Premier says money should not be the motivation behind a political career. Chris Minns is defending his decision to step in and stop local MPs getting a $35,000 a year salary increase. He says it can't be one rule for some public servants and another for others.
3: At the same time, as we've said to public sector workers across our departments, that 18, 21, 22% increases were just unaffordable. How could we turn around at the end of the day and say that, look, it's not good, we can't do it for you, but we can do it for us?
0: In sport, NRLW legend Ali Brigginshaw is staring down one of the heaviest suspensions a women's competition has ever considered. She's been hit with a Grade 3 dangerous throw charge. It's sending her straight to the NRLW judiciary hearing on Tuesday night. Matt King has been appointed as the new head coach of the Blues. Laurie Daly is departing the role after ending the Origin series on a sensational high. Meantime, Sharks Teague Wilson has been slapped with three charges by the match review committee. Collingwood has tabled a one-year deal to Jeremy Howe. Howe has gone under the knife for surgery on a broken arm. The Commonwealth Games have officially wrapped up, with Delta Goodrum stunning on stage in style. Australia nabbed 171 medals in total, including 70 gold. Australia topped the Commonwealth Games medal tally in Glasgow. And the NBL's mid-season Ignite Cup will be moved from the Gold Coast to Canberra, as speculation grows the nation's capital could be a location for an expansion club. To finance, one Australian dollar is buying 70.17 US cents. 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
4: Shift here. Oh, intercept! Mark Nwagadi Sawase tries to get the legs pumping. Keeps Drinkwater at bay. And he's going to race away for another Roosters try. Look at this effort from Helam Lukey. Oh, he rounds him up. Forces him back inboard, links up with Walker, and he steps around Braden Burns, and Walker scores 68-12.
5: So they're manipulating things here, the Dolphins. Left-hand side now, Donoghue, Katoa, Nikorima, Herb, he got it right this time. He got it right this time, and Cobbo scores. The first one he should have ran, he didn't. The second one he should have passed, and he didn't. But the third one they got exactly right. Dolphins play flat away. Lemuelu goes back. Nikarima class. The hammer's queuing up. He's got it. 30 away, 20 away, and the hammer goes bang.
6: Here they go. Out the back. Hines long. Awkward bounce. Bounces, though, for Ronaldo Mulitalo, who strolls into the end zone. Gets the arrow going. Finally gets a try this afternoon. Nico Hines, 5 metres in from the eastern touchline. Ride it with him. Taking it back 23 metres. Nico Hines has hit it. Has hit it.
7: Oh,
6: has hit it
7: wow.
6: Superbly.
7: Look at him.
6: Oh, yeah, Nico.
8: Tamari Martin busts through again. That's too easy. And Tamari Martin will run around to make it 40-6 with a kick to come. Martin, Nickel Klukstad. Beautiful ball.
7: Well, welcome to Sports Day for your Monday night. What a weekend of sport we had across the weekend. We've got it all for you over the next couple of hours. Great to have your company across the SEN network, across the country, and to our friends across the ditch on Sports Nation. Jared Croker, no rat today. Well, no rat this week. The big fella's up, feet up, in the sunshine, cruising along the Whitsundays. We've got the great man, the legend, the man himself, Todd Carney, joining me. How are you, Toddy?
9: I'm good, thanks, mate. How are you going?
7: I'm good, mate. I'm good. We've got a big show. We've got you in for a couple of nights and Matty Moylan on Wednesday night. So we'll, no doubt the text line will light up and the callers will be calling us up. You can call us on the View Jobs open line, 1300 01 1170, or on the text line, 0457 736 736. 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You can follow us on socials on Instagram and X, RatJarrettSEN. And I can tell you now for free, guys, that you better jump on there next Monday and follow, because once again, Geordie,
10: He lost. Was it close at all?
7: Well, I just checked his Supercoach page then, which I did last week before I left, so I knew what he, who he was using, and I don't think he knows that. But, I put 40 points on him this week, so it was closer than usual, but...
10: What's he doing next week?
7: So he's eating a whole egg, shell and all, raw, next week. And he's told me over the weekend he was very nervous and he's going to be very anxious this week on Hamilton Island, mind you, and Hayman Island, because he's got a gag reflex, a real bad gag reflex. So he's not really looking forward to this. So make sure you jump on the socials. He did tell me that he's got the red pen out for a few sides again over the weekend and he's going to unpen a few. But what he's on the show tonight, we're going to break down all the big talking points across the NRL. We've got a big week of footy. I'm going to recap that from round 22. You would have caught a bit of footy over the weekend, no doubt, Toddy.
9: Always watch a little bit of footy, Jared. You know me. It's like the library for me. I need it. I need footy.
7: Yeah, I love it. I love it. We've got the Comm Games. We finished that off this morning over in Glasgow. The Aussies dominant over there. We've got some stuff you may have missed. We're going to go down memory lane for myself and Toddy, crossing paths in our rugby league journey with some interesting stats and some bit of detail and a few stories, mate, no doubt. All the PG ones.
9: What ones do you want?
7: Nah, just the PG ones, mate. We'll write a book one day. But first, we're going to get the news of the day. Thanks to your local club, where sports fans, live music and special celebrations belong. Long-time Roosters and Blues assistant coach Matt King looks set to land the New South Wales... Well, the vacated job by Laurie Daly, Toddy.
9: Yeah, it's obviously there's been speculation that it's Matt King and Boyd Cordner's name's been mentioned a few times, but yeah, today he's been handed the job for 2 years, Matt King. So obviously they've got big raps on him. The Roosters have got big raps on him. So it's going to be a big loss for the Roosters, because is it right that if you take the New South Wales job, you have to step away, or is that just head coaches?
7: I thought it was a head coaching. I don't know. I thought it was head coaches. I thought you were allowed to do it.
9: I know if you're an assistant, you're allowed to be in New South Wales. But
7: you're allowed to do
9: I'm
7: both.
9: Not sure if it's. Yeah, well, I don't
7: imagine,
9: know.
7: Imagine what Ben Teo doing it. Did he? He didn't want to do both assistant roles. Is that right?
9: Yeah, that's right. Yeah, because obviously there's a lot in it.
7: Yeah.
9: Obviously, it's a full time job. You look how much time Billy Slater puts into it.
7: Yeah.
9: I'm sure Matt King will be the same, and he's been in around the environment for a long time now and obviously had success this year, so he'll be trying to build on that. It'd be interesting to see if he keeps the same staff. But yeah, well done to Matt King.
7: Yeah, well, he's going to sign a 2-year deal, which, I mean, it's good for Matt King. It leaves that uncertainty whether Ivan Cleary is going to be available to coach New South Wales down the track. I don't think he really wants to, by the sounds of things, with Ivan. But it's historically New South Wales have chosen some high profile coaches: Daly, Stewart, Bellamy, Gus, Freddie, Maguire, Jack Gibson, Tim Sheens. I mean, King's he's a quiet achiever, but he's not a no name. He played 114 NRL games for the Storm. He's been an assistant of the Roosters. He's played plenty of State of Origin and representative football for Australia. So he's not a no-name by any means, but sort of flown under the radar a little bit. He's been at the Roosters for nearly 10 years as an assistant coach under Robbo, which is a pretty good record to have as well. So, I mean, I like it. As I said, my senior assistant was Matt King. Matty King's a first-grade coach now. He's ready to go. I've been lucky enough to have some wonderful coaches on the staff. That were there with Michael Maguire in 24, guys like Matt King, Boyd Cordner and Brett White. These guys are all first-grade coaches in waiting. It looks like he's going to keep like a Boyd Cordner and Whitey on.
9: Yeah, and I guess so they should, because obviously the success they had this year. But as you said, he is a quiet achiever, and Origin's about getting the group together, and there's a lot of work that goes in between that. Obviously, each team's the best 17 in their state each year. So it's not an easy job, but it's a group that you can get together really quick, and I'm sure Matt King will do a really good job of it. Obviously, there's always been talk around him being a head coach. He's an assistant under Robbo, so Robbo's not going anywhere, so he probably thinks 2 years for him. Do you lose an opportunity to be a head coach if you take on the New South Wales gig?
7: Yeah, I don't know. I think...
9: Or does he even want to be a head coach?
7: Yeah, maybe not. Yeah,
9: that's
7: maybe
9: a question you've got to ask some people. Yeah. Like you listen to a lot of people talk about they love being an assistant. If a head coach come up, would they do it?
7: Yep.
9: And a lot of them say no, because I reckon there's a difference. You could be a really good head coach, and then you could be a really good assistant.
7: Yeah.
9: And there's a lot that goes with it all.
7: Well, personalities are a big thing. And you've had a little bit to do with Madge. I think Madge is the perfect Origin coach, because he's so intense and so detailed and absolutely loves his footy that period with the players, that, you know, whatever, 6, 8, 12 weeks of the year throughout Origin is so intense, but it needs to be for Origin. But when it becomes 24/7, it can be tough for some players. Well, me personally, it's everyone's different as well. Players love it.
9: It is different, but I just, you know, the gripe I have about with the Madge stuff, they won a comp.
7: Yeah,
9: and
7: they did.
9: Yes, they're not having as much success this year, but
7: they've had a fair
9: he went there and won a comp.
7: Yeah.
9: Like, just give him that credit. Can everyone give him credit?
7: Yeah, yeah. I think it's the longevity of how long they think he can stay at a club for.
9: But the end of the day is every club wants to win a comp. You look at the teams now, they're signing players for 1 year.
7: Yeah.
9: Everyone just wants a quick fix to win a competition. Yeah. Why don't you just get Madge as your coach?
7: Quick fix.
9: There's a quick fix and then move him on.
7: Yeah, he's got a pretty good track record. Well, the Panthers, they've confirmed a crushing blow. Casey McLean set for another stint on the sidelines after suffering a fractured hand, bringing the Panthers' injury headache at a crucial stage of the premiership race. He's only not long back from injury at the back end of that Origin series, wasn't he? But he looks like he's going to have to get a plate in his hand after the 42-18 victory over the Raiders in Mudgee on Saturday. Surgery on the hand. Depends on the hand injury, I guess, but usually 4 to 6 weeks, you'd think. You'd like to hope he'd be able to get back for a finals.
9: He'll definitely get back for finals. I'll do something. They'll have a hand guard made. They could do the face guards these days. But you always look at Penrith. It's the next man up.
7: Yeah.
9: They've got Isaac Tago can fall straight back into that spot. He's been playing off the bench in the back row and doing a really good job. Tom Jenkins could be a great centre too. Obviously, he's doing a wonderful job.
7: Could you move him?
9: Does he get picked for Australia at the end of the year?
7: Well, who's our wingers? Because no one can eat a wasi, he's not going to be there.
9: Well, listening to Kevvy Walters, and I love this about Kevvy, is that he's going to have Reece as a fullback, and he said he's going to have Josh Adokar in his wing.
7: The Fox?
9: Yeah. He said they'd done a job for him last year, so why not?
7: Yeah. I don't mind it. I like that.
9: It'd be interesting to see if he does do that, but he's publicly said it, so...
7: Yeah, I don't mind it. I could have the Fox. I know, you know what you're going to get out of him. Yesterday,
9: 100%.
7: He had a couple of clangers yesterday, but he was in the game and he still moves really well. So I could live with that. But again, no one going to ask. He's not there.
10: What about someone like Bostock? Does he get a chance, you reckon?
9: He'll definitely get a chance. Mm. He's got that versatility, wing centre.
7: He surprised me.
9: The season Milky Jenkins has had, he has to even go if he's an emu the whole time.
7: Who's that?
9: Milky Jenkins, yeah.
7: So emu is a... They go out and get on the scores every weekend, don't they? Pretty much.
10: Can you break that down for us, Tony?
9: Well, in 2010, I was an emu for the whole trip, pretty much. I got into
7: blind
9: camp.
7: Blind emu?
9: Well, we had Mad Monday. Remember, you come on the Roosters Mad Monday. Then I got a phone call to go into camp. And in 2010, I had a year off the booze, and then obviously lose the grand final at Mad Monday. And then I had all intentions to get back off it. Then you get told you're on the emu table, and all of a sudden, every Tuesday the team's picked, and then changes like you can go do what you want.
11: Perfect.
9: It was a funny story. We went to New Zealand and I thought there's no chance I'm playing against New Zealand at Eden Park. And then on the Tuesday, we all went out. Wednesday morning, Sheensy calls me and he goes, I'm going to name you at number six. Did you go out last night? I'm like, yep.
7: Perfect. You still playing six?
9: I still remember six.
7: Yeah, I still remember that game. Yeah. Excuse me. And this one here, Cowboy star Tom Dearden is rubbish nonsense speculation over his NRL future for the rumours that he might be heading to Sydney. We heard about this early in the year and it sort of hasn't gone away, but he's come out and mentioned that I don't feel like I should have to get up there and explain myself because it's been a whole lot of nonsense. So I have a private life with a partner who is pregnant, and for that I'd like to be kept private. His partner lives in Sydney. I've committed to the Cowboys long term until 2029. I think it's a bit silly to have to get up here and speak about that nonsense going around. So I can understand, I mean, the media saying, you know, if his partner loves to live in Sydney, what do you know, buy it? Usually right, where there's smoke, there's fire.
9: The game of rugby league, where there's smoke, there's fire.
7: Yeah, okay.
9: And this is about to burn the house down.
7: You reckon?
9: I reckon when you have to come out and say something, obviously you don't want to, it's not derailing their season anyway after getting beat by 80. But for him to come out and obviously talk about it, and obviously it puts him in a position to show that he wants to be there. But if clubs are seeing that and that his wife lives in Sydney and she's pregnant, if you're a Sydney club and you need a 5'8", you're asking the question.
7: Yeah, 100%. We've got Craig on the View Jobs open line. How are you, Craig?
12: Yes, good evening, Jared and Todd. Have you forgotten about selling Cobbo being on the wing for Australia on the World Cup?
7: Yeah, that's a great shout. Yep, he was he was one of Queensland's best players. He's going to be a big figure for the Dolphins in the back end of the year, Craig. I agree with that, mate. What else you got for us?
12: And also, anyone that is associated with a team that put on the third highest score in Australian rugby league history last Thursday night, I'd have no issues with being New South Wales State of Origin coach.
9: Very true, Craig. Yeah. You've had two great points there. You should be in the box seat here with us. I forgot all about Selwyn, but Selwyn is on my wing if I was the coach.
7: So who's your two wingers? He rings up and just drops bombs every show, Craig. He'll be up again tomorrow.
9: Craig, who's your two wingers?
7: He's gone.
10: Drops the bomb, Craig. Gets out.
7: Drops the bomb and leaves.
9: But your two wingers are...
7: Cobbo and... Bulgado Car, by the sounds of it.
9: Yeah, Cobbo.
7: Keep forgetting that Ponga's not going to be playing for Australia.
9: True, yeah, and then is Brian Toa, he's not Australian.
7: He'll play for Samoa.
9: So you just don't know who's going to put their hand
7: usually
9: up.
7: Usually a big final series helps, which Jenkins will probably have.
9: Well, yeah, he'll be there front
10: and
9: centre.
10: And the two Dolphins boys as well.
7: Yeah, Bostock Cobbo. Yeah. Addo Carr won't be there, but he'll be, you know, man, he's going to be thereabouts, isn't he? So... hey, Toots, just check with Toddy if getting tasered should be a punishment from the Bunyip. We've got the super coach every week.
9: Oh, yeah.
7: And we spin a wheel, and someone mentioned Bull Bunyip last week, thought that cow taser was a punishment. And we used to have one of them.
9: Yeah.
7: That'd be in the book. Rat goes, you can't get tasers anymore, can you? I said, oh, mate, we used to have one, trust me. We used to do the rounds at the pub on a Sunday arvo too when we're in there. But
9: oh, yeah.
7: I don't... it would be good for viewing, Geordie, you reckon? Good for numbers?
10: HR nightmare, so that is.
9: Yeah. Stay away.
7: Boys, just a random thought. If Nico is in the reach of Amy is now, you would have to... Would he be have been in origin calculations? That's from Josh. Is this the best he's ever playing?
9: It's probably the best he's ever playing, but for Nico, I reckon he'd say, don't even put me in a blue jumper. And that's the New South Wales jumper, because I just feel that Nico's in the sweet spot, not a sweet spot of his career because he's still got a long way to go, but he's in a sweet spot of his footy because the way they're playing. Like, we're going to talk about later, like, his goal kicking, it just looks effortless.
7: He's doing everything.
9: You're obviously one of the best at it, but it just looks effortless and the way he's playing, but the whole team's complimenting each other. But he's definitely... he's making that team a whole different outfit, that's for sure.
7: Yeah, absolutely. One from 9580. Hey, Tootsie, what's the guy with the media giving it to Brisbane after the weekend but not giving credit to me Knights? We had Brown, Lucas, Saifidi and Pasami Solo all out and got the job done. Yeah, well, Yeah, that was the only tip I got wrong too. I tipped the Broncos for some stupid reason, but they were impressive, the Knights. We're going to touch on the games a little bit later on, but they were certainly impressive, the Knights. I think they're semi-finals bound, especially after that performance on the weekend. And all right, well, we're going to take a break. We're going to come back and we're going to get into some of the rugby league talking points.
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13: 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Sydney traffic.
14: Greenacre, earlier vehicle fire eastbound Baronia Road, Waterloo Road at Reesby Heights. A broken out truck affecting both ways, Henry Lawson Drive, just south of River Road. 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I'm Jeff Hollis. That's us traffic on 2SM, 1269.
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0: by 14 points and there was one or two bad decisions. But at the time, that makes a big difference.
1: Mm. Yeah, definitely.
2: I agree
1: with that.
2: Yeah, the big decision.
0: Keep watching it, guys, and you'll see it all the time.
1: Yeah, no, I take your point, John. Sorry, what were you going to say,
2: Tom? Teams that can't handle the pressure or can't back up like an error or penalties, they struggle with an error or struggle with a bad call, and then it capitulates and it festers and rolls on for them.
1: Yeah, the good teams take the good call as well, don't they, and move forward. So, thanks for your call, John. I do appreciate that. We've got a few more things to get through with Toddy, with Carney's Corner, but we've run out of time for this part, so we're going to take a break. We'll touch on them in a second now. We're going to be back right after this.
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4: 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Sydney traffic.
5: East Rosewell, a breakdown. It's eastbound. Boundary Street onto Babbage Road up the top of Eastern Valley Way towards the Rosewell Bridge. Rearsby Heights, Henry Lawson Drive near Carinya Road. 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I'm Jeff Wallace. That's our traffic on 2SM 1269.
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1: 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We're going to get through a few texts before we wrap up the hour. Toddy, hey, or Fitzy's up and about. Hey, TC, we're rats big headphones, big for your, too big for your little ears. 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
1: I'll bring me on. You'd like this one because you, another weird thing about it, like you pull his hair as hard as you can, doesn't hurt. Does not hurt, like literally lift him up by the hair. 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
1: 2SM, Sydney traffic.
2: East Rosewell, broken down car eastbound towards Rosewell Bridge. Babbage Road, Lane 2, top of Eastern Valley Way. Harbour Tunnel's moving well both ways between North Sydney Moore Park, but busy I'm seeing westbound Old Windsor Road approaching Powers Road, Seven Hills. A lot can happen to the people you care about in a year, a month, a week. So ask, are you okay any day? Because a conversation could change your life. I'm Jeff Ollis. That's AS Traffic on 2SM, 1269.
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0: was it was a good one to watch. I got a good message here. I was trying to read it earlier. Glad, this is from Tony. Great. I get to listen to the Tiger. They call me the Tiger hater. I don't know why. I don't hate the Tigers. Gee, what, Jordan?
1: You do. You hate them.
0: Great. I get to listen to the Tiger hater and the bloke that broke my soul in the finals of 2010. Kill me now. Thanks, Tony. Thanks, Tony. We have got so many text messages. So many messages here, and we can't get through them all. We're going to have a quick break, come back and try and get through a couple. But Toddy's on tomorrow night too. So whatever, if you haven't read it out, make sure you jump back on again tomorrow. We're going to have a quick break and we'll get back after this.
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12: All right, I'm going to the bar. 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
0: Welcome back to Sports Day. Well, it's only time to say goodbye, Toddy. It's gone quick, hasn't it? 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Me and Rat don't usually read it anyway, to be fair. Sorry, Jordy.
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0: 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We've got a couple texts here. Evening, lads. Jared, outstanding as host, and Toddy, awesome to hear your refreshing insights on Pathways, Perth and PNG. 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Once tax-free dollar is gone for PNG, who knows? Cheers, Budster. Up, up. Toots, so good to see Adam Elliott back on the field. Great effort from him. Cheers, Warren's son, Rabbit.

0: 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G'day, this is Tim Webster. Join me for breakfast each morning when we have a laugh, learn a few things and keep you updated with all the breaking news. 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

0: Good evening, I'm Tasava Brown. A police operation has been underway at the entertainment quarter at Moore Park in Sydney after a fake gun was spotted near the SCG. Two people are in custody. Officers have seized a police badge, a ballistic vest with the US flag, and a cardboard box marked hard drugs. High-profile Australian entertainment and sports manager Ralph Carnevale Carr has been identified as the prominent Melbourne businessman convicted of sexually assaulting a woman at his home. The 66-year-old's identity had been kept a secret under a broad court suppression order for 3 years. A search has been underway after a fisherman went missing in Sydney's eastern suburbs at Maroubra Beach. He was last seen near Bond's Lookout. The Federal Greens want the Coalition to commit to voting against new gambling ad regulations. Rhys Sullivan reports.
1: The proposal by the government is currently undergoing a parliamentary inquiry caused by the Greens refusing to back the bill without one. Acting opposition leader Jane Hume says the opposition are reserving their position until the inquiry concludes. However, Greens Senator Sarah Hanson-Young says they should commit to voting against it, calling the legislation a dog's breakfast and instead saying they needs to be a national gambling regulator. She also spoke about the government's new media bargaining incentive, saying the minor party has concerns companies such as LinkedIn and OpenAI have been excluded. At Parliament House, Canberra, Rhys Sullivan, Super Radio Network News.
0: Testing has confirmed the first large-scale wildlife deaths from H5 bird flu in Australia detected on an island off South Australia's southeast coast. The national case count has now reached 78. Agriculture Minister Julie Collins says Australians should prepare for wider spread of it, and increasing impacts on native wildlife. The RSPCA is urging pet owners to take simple steps to keep their pets safe. A man has died following a crash at a mine site in the Hunter Valley west of Singleton. The man, believed to be aged in his 50s, died. Member for the Hunter, Dan Ripicoli, says it's a heartbreaking day for the Hunter mining community. A court has heard allegations that veteran broadcaster Alan Jones kissed a Year 12 student he'd invited to his Fitzroy Falls property in the Southern Highlands. Mr. Jones has appeared for the opening day of his trial on charges of indecent assault and sexual touching. He now faces 22 charges involving 6 male complainants, but denies all allegations. Two people have been seriously injured and multiple vehicles crushed after a wall gave way in Sydney's inner city at Ultimo. Two men were taken to hospital in a serious condition. Fire and rescue has been working to ensure the site is safe. National findings reveal that while most Australian apprentices and trainees intend to stay in their programs, well-being challenges and uneven support still derail completion. Tackling the causes of attrition is now a productivity issue as much as a training one. Lee Xavier, CEO of Apprenticeship Support Australia, says cost of living is also a major hurdle.
2: We need to ensure that young people receive balanced advice about career pathways. It's not just about universities, but the vocational education and apprenticeship pathway. Only half of these apprentices, as I mentioned, receive that balanced career advice. So that's the first starting point.
0: In sport, Tom Dearden has confirmed his commitment to the Cowboys. It comes despite rumours of a switch to Sydney.
3: I don't feel like I should have to get up here and explain myself against speculation, because it's just been a whole lot of nonsense. And
0: Matt King has been appointed as the new head coach of the Blues. Laurie Daly is departing the role after ending the Origin series on a high. Hawthorn has locked in coach Sam Mitchell for 3 more years through to the end of 2030. The Hawks sit third on the ladder with 3 rounds remaining. Rory McIlroy's return to Australia with planned starts at both the Australian Open and the Australian PGA Championship stand as the marquee attraction on the newly released 19-event PGA Tour of Australasia schedule. The season gets underway later this month, beginning with the PNG Open from August 27 to 30. Golfer Larry Canning says there are some great events coming up.
4: I guess we now have to wait till the Australians start to see the women feature again. There's tournaments on in America, and they have the playoff series they have similar to the men. At the end of the year, they play this huge event worth a lot of money like the men do.
0: Appearing on Talking Sport earlier. To finance, one Aussie dollar is buying 70 US cents. 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Cloudy with a chance of showers and northwesterly winds becoming light. Sunny tomorrow with temperatures ranging from 8 to 19 in the city, 2 to 20 in the west. Looking further ahead, sunny on Wednesday, Thursday and Friday. At the moment in the city, it's 15 degrees, Bankstown 12, Richmond 14. That's the latest 2SM News. I'm Tasava Brown.
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A very good evening to you, Nightliner. And as it's Monday night, get that kettle on. Our phone lines are open, 13 12 69. And we've got another terrific Nightline ready to go for you. And it's wonderful to have your company. We've got a great night lined up, 8:30 p.m. Australian Eastern Standard Time. Chef Daniel is firing up the oven and sharing the secrets to making the absolutely perfect, and I mean perfect, homemade pizza. Nothing better on such a cold night, from the dough right through to the toppings. Then at 9 p.m, psychologist Carlos Camacho joins us to explore one of the biggest talking points in technology today, as more and more people are turning to AI companions for friendship and support. Are they helping us feel less lonely, or are they changing the way we connect with real people? What are AI companions, you may ask? We'll tell you that too. And at 10 o'clock tonight, Kim Tennant. Oh, Kim is not with us tonight. I'll be reading The Stars, written by Kim Tennant, tonight at 10 p.m, taking a look at what the week ahead has in store for every single zodiac sign. And you asked for it. You did. Our radio serial, Between the Lines, is going to be on every Monday, Wednesday and Friday. No repeats. Episode 4's tonight, episode 5 on Wednesday, and you guessed it, episode 6 on Friday, just for you. We'll also be following some of the stories making headlines tonight, including the end of the temporary fuel excise discount and what it could mean for the price you pay at the petrol bowser. Love to hear your thoughts. Did you fill up? Did you rush and fill up before we lost that excise? And also, how much are you paying at the moment? And your thoughts. Do you think we should still have that temporary discount? Not so temporary, expand it out a little bit more. Also, a fresh debate after Pauline Hanson has barred several major media organisations from covering a One Nation campaign event. And a reminder that with Census Night just around the corner, Australians who ignore the census or deliberately provide false information could face significant fines. Now, I filled my census out on the weekend and I looked up the fines. You won't believe them. They are astronomical. So I'll give you all the details about census. And if you've got questions, since I've done it, you can give me a call. We'll also be following the stories making headlines as the night goes along around Australia and around the world, along with, you know it, cat news, strange news, your calls, 13 12 69, your emails on 2sm.com.au. Just click on my smiley face and they'll get to me. Shane will get them to me just after 11 p.m. tonight. We have got the Nightline Bedtime Story. We'll be playing Treasure Chest 2, and the Nightline Bedtime Story tonight, first hint, it's a very famous Australian writer. Grab yourself a slice of pizza, pour a cuppa, settle back, and if you've got something on your mind, we would love to hear from you. 13 12 69. After all, this is your Nightline.

0: The Hollies there, too young to be married, but old enough to fill out the census, let me tell you. Hello, Pam, we're talking census tonight.
1: Oh, yes. Oh, dear, oh, dear. I rang the census today and I said to her, I've got the letter, but I can't do anything because I'm vision impaired and I can't see to do it. And the reason I rang is I heard on Brent Boltitude's show that the woman from the census was there and she said they've got people, census people, in some shopping centres. And I thought, oh, goody, goody. So when I rang up, I think I confused the poor little thing because she didn't know where I was.
0: Oh.
1: And I said, oh, okay. So I just said, well, there's a shopping centre near me. It's called Belmont City Centre, but I think that's a bit too small. The next one might be Charlestown Square. And what she ended up opting to do for me, God love her, is she's going to send me a paper copy and she's going to have it in large print. And I thought, gee, I hope you're going to have about 20 pages because it'll have to be that big for me to see it. And I thought, oh, God, I don't know. But anyway, gee, today's, what, the 3rd? So you've got supposed to fill it in on the 11th. She said, don't worry, Pam. If you don't get it till after the 11th, just fill it in like it is the 11th. I thought, oh, why do you make things so damn hard? So, I mean, I don't know where they're going because I thought if it was somebody in a shopping centre that I could access and get to, it would be easier to have it sort of somebody fill it in and it'll be done with. And I thought, okay. So, yeah, so that's my little hiccup for today.
0: Yes, I can hear that. So I filled it out and I know that the census night is the 11th, but you can fill it out any time beforehand.
1: I know.
0: As long as you're talking about the 11th. So you have to, as long as you know what you're going to be doing on the 11th, which you probably know, I'd know.
1: Yeah. I don't go anywhere now because I can't see properly.
0: I'll be at work, but I'll be home because it's where you're going to sleep, so I'll sleep there eventually. Anyway, so the other thing is, you're right, there's a phone number there. Everybody who's listening, because I know Pam's rang this number and we keep getting asked this, get a pen and a piece of paper. I'll give you the phone number that Pam would have used to talk to an actual human about if you need a paper census form or you want some help. It is 1-800-181-227. That's 1-800-181-227, and that's to speak to a census person who hopefully will give you some sense. Sorry, I had to go there.
1: I'm just getting that way now that I don't like talking to people because nobody really listens to you these days. You know, you give them your story and then they sort of come up and say, oh, well, yeah, well, okay, then. Well, I think, oh, just listen to what I'm saying, will you?
0: Yes, so, as if it's outside.
1: Anyway, I'll get it worked out. If I can wrangle somebody, I might even grab Ryan, my gardener. I might say, come in here and give me a hand and do this, mate.
0: So, well, there's always that. You could do that because, the questions aren't too personal. Well, they are. The income is one, and then surprisingly, as we knew already, sexual orientation, I was a bit like, right, okay, that's an interesting question. That's a new one. Well, it is to provide services, I get that. And, I did it in probably about 10 minutes, I suppose, zipped through it.
1: I filled it in last time, but I had a boarder then, so he sort of helped me with my bit.
0: Right.
1: He'd go through the part for him and he'd say, I'm not filling that in. I'd say, you've got to fill the lot in. But he decided he was here for nearly 8 years, and I think he got sick and tired of being a best man for all his mates getting married, so now he's gone off and got married himself.
0: Has he? Oh, well done.
1: I thought, okay. So, but anyway, I won't hold you up any longer. I just thought I'd give you my little...
0: No, it's very valuable. Thank you, Pam. Thanks for that. And I hadn't heard about the shopping centre deal, but the phone number's there. We can sort of find out where those are. It's a wonder they didn't just have a map that they could look
1: up. Well, the funny thing is she went... Look, honestly, I was on the phone for probably more than half an hour.
0: Oh.
1: And she kept going away, and then she said she'd sort of look into it. Then she came back after probably the first 10 minutes and said, oh, actually, I've got the map up. And I thought, well, click on New South Wales, love, and click on around Belmont and everywhere else.
0: Yeah.
1: Oh, I tell you, it's like with me shopping that I'm getting. I've been having home shopping delivered for years.
0: Yes.
1: And the last couple of weeks I've got eggs, which I've bought every week for, you know, God knows how long. The last two lots, I got two whole eggs out of the last lot last week and the other 10 were broken.
0: Yeah.
1: And last week they forgot half my order.
0: Oh, my goodness.
1: And I thought, oh, my God. So I had to ring my son and bother him and say, hey, James, they haven't delivered all my order for me. Oh, dear. I don't know.
0: Hang on 1 second, Pam, because I've got the map right here.
1: Oh, really?
0: And I'm going to tell you where it is.
1: Oh, really?
0: Belmont. There isn't anywhere in Belmont. She's right. There's no one in Belmont, New South Wales. So let me have a look for you. Belmont, New South Wales. And there is, here we go, there is, what's this place here? Hang on. Woolworths, Mount Hutton, census, Woolworths at Mount Hutton, those of you who are in the, because we've got a lot of people in the area, we've got a pop-up on Monday the 10th of August from 10 a.m. to 6 p.m. all day. Census staff are ready to help.
1: Very good, because I can go there.
0: Yes.
1: And I can go and do a little bit of shopping at a few places too. And when my taxi driver drops me off, he says, are you sure you're going to be all right? Can you see enough to get around?
0: All right, so it's they'll be there Monday the 10th, Tuesday the 11th, and Wednesday the 12th of August from 10 a.m. to 6 p.m. They'll be out the front of Woolworths at Mount Hutton for you.
1: Thank you very much for that. No problems.
0: There we go.
1: Okay, then.
0: I need a job with the census. There we go. Thanks, Pam. All right, there's a few more bits and pieces you need to know about the census. Very important stuff indeed. And this is about the fines, which I only found out about myself. So if you're thinking about ignoring this year's census or perhaps stretching the truth on the form, there's something here worth knowing. It could end up costing you a lot. The Australian Bureau of Statistics is reminding everyone today that completing the census is not optional. It's a legal requirement for everyone who is in Australia on Tuesday, the 11th of August, and that includes visitors and people on temporary visas. Households across the country are already receiving letters in the mail with instructions on how to complete the census online, although paper forms are available if you prefer. That phone number again, 1-800-181-227. Okay, the census only happens once every 5 years, but the information collected helps governments, councils and community organisations plan everything from hospitals and schools to roads, transports and, of course, local services. So what happens if you simply decide that you don't want to fill it out? Well, the ABS says anyone who ignores the census after receiving a formal direction to complete it could face a fine of up to $364 a day. $364 a day until the form is lodged. And if you deliberately provide false information, the maximum penalty is $3,640. This year's census includes 66 questions. Now, when they say that, I can tell you right now, that sounds like, oh my God. No, it's got 66 questions, but I can guarantee you there'll be nobody that has to fill out every one of those 66 questions, because it's a bit like it'll go to, I can't even remember now, there'll be a question about something and then it will have a drop-down box and then you've got to keep going. But most of you won't be doing everything. Let's just put it that way. They're going to ask you where you live, your education, employment, income, how you travel to work, and your cultural background. For the first time, Australians aged 16 years and over will also be asked optional questions about their gender identity and sexual orientation. If you'd rather not answer those questions, there is a prefer not to answer option available. The ABS is also providing support for people who need assistance completing the form. Around 30,000 field staff have already been employed across the country, with translation services available in 26 languages and extra assistance for people living in remote communities or experiencing homelessness. If you're travelling overseas on census night, you don't need to complete a form. The census has been part of the Australian way of life for more than a century, providing one of the most detailed snapshots of who we are as a nation. So while it might not be everyone's favourite evening activity, spending half an hour, 10 minutes, that's all it took me, completing the form helps shape decisions that affect our communities for years to come. And if nothing else, it's certainly a lot cheaper than paying the fines for not doing so. Let me know, do you think the census is as important as they're saying it is? Are there questions you think governments should ask, or others they simply are not necessary? Now, I've got to say, before you go and fill it out, you need to know, I think the things you might know off the top of your head like that, oh, I usually can't click my fingers. I did it. Is your income, household income, or person, household? No, personal income of each person in the house. So they want to know that, and that includes pensions, all those sorts of things, stuff they can get anyway. So that's a thing. So, so somebody called and said, when do you, the census forms get sent to us? They're supposed to be arriving now. Mine arrived on Friday, but they're saying it's any day now. So they started arriving last week and they should keep coming to us through this week. That's the thing. And when you get it, another question was, how do you know your census? It's quite strange because it says to the household with your address on it. When you open it up, it'll have an ID number that's printed on there and a pass, like a passcode number. And when you get in there, you can change the passcode number to another password if you like, and you put your email address on there. This is if you decide to do it online. And then you can go in and out. That's the other good thing. So if you did want to, if you started doing it and you wanted to stop and go back afterwards, there is an opportunity to do that, a facility to do that. What else was I going to say? So the thing you really need to know, it's about, I mean, the other things you'd know off the top of your head, honestly, you would. The only thing would be your income, each person's income. That would be the only tricky question, I'd say. Tricky as in you might not have it straight there in front of you. That's the way it goes. But other than that, again, that phone number, someone else asked again, the phone number to speak to a human being about the census, to get a paper census form or to find out where those pop-ups are. And the pop-ups, to get those, go to infocensus.abs.gov.au or just Google, like I did, pop-up census help. That's all I did, and bang, this came up, an interactive map. You can find it. And it's very easy to put your address in or your suburb, wherever you are, and it'll show you. That phone number again, 1-800-181-227. 1-800-181-227. And I'll get Shane to hold onto that number so he can give it to you if you did miss it. If you've got other census questions, you can dial those in and you can let us know what you think about the census. Great idea, helps our community. 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We'll have Chef Daniel in a moment. Not talking census, talking pizza, right after this break.
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0: who doesn't love a great homemade pizza? And why does one pizza come out looking and tasting like it belongs in a traditional Italian pizza shop? Oh, yum, yum, yum. While the other ends up looking more like cheese on toast. Well, tonight, Chef Daniel joins us to share the secrets behind making incredible pizza at home, from perfect dough and crispy bases to topping combinations and common mistakes we should all avoid. Welcome back to the Nightline, Chef.
1: Good evening, Sherilyn. How are you doing?
0: Oh, hang on, Chef. I think I'm better than you. Oh, my goodness. Have you got the lurgy?
1: I've got a little bit of a lurgy. It's just because it was a cold night on Saturday night.
0: Oh.
1: I didn't put the heater on. And, you know, this whole 4-degree weather just doesn't sit right with me.
0: Oh, dear. Too cold for you.
1: Well, I'm a summer body. I need sun and summer and heat.
0: You need a hot pizza. That's what you need.
1: Well, I've got a great pizza oven at home. And that's, every time I turn it on, that's what we have.
0: Oh, gosh. Well, look, I tell you what, we won't keep you too long with that scratchy voice. We'll just get a few of your tips if you'd be so kind.
1: I can't wait to send you the beautiful world of pizza.
0: Okay, Chef. Is it worth making dough from scratch?
1: Yes, definitely, 100%. It is a great way to really get the kids involved making the dough and understanding the process of creating something that lives and grows.
0: Right, okay. And what are some tips to do that?
1: So what we're going to do is we're going to start off with understanding the power of flour and flour with the fermentation process. So what we're going to do, first of all, is a lot of people go and they go and make a dough and they put, like, you know, heaps of yeast in it to try and improve it and things like that. But pizza dough is a little bit different. We want to make sure we have a good, you know, 30% hydration. It has to be a nice, soft dough, so when it forms and actually ferments over time and over a day, it actually becomes like fluffier and has all those air bubbles in it. All those air bubbles are with basically steam creating those bubbles, so when it cooks, the steam opens it up and it evaporates, giving it that beautiful air in the dough.
0: Okay, so we got our dough sorted out. Let's talk about toppings. So can you just walk us through, and especially, I always get this wrong. What do we do first? Do we do the cheese first, the tomato sauce first? What do we do?
1: So you get the dough. The secret is, now you've made the dough, you fermented it for 24 hours. When you pick up the dough, you've got to make sure you have a solution of 50% polenta and 50% flour on the table. And then when you pick up the dough, you've got to use a dough scraper. Go underneath the dough, pick it up, place it on top, and then stretch it out with the palm of your hand, never your fingers. Okay?
0: Okay.
1: So stretch it out nicely. Then we're going to put sauce on the bottom. Then we're going to put all your few little, little bit of cheese, a good mozzarella cheese over the top. Then we're going to put a few of your toppings. The reason why we don't put cheese on top, Sherilyn, is we want to make sure when we throw it into the oven, the pizza on the bottom cooks. As the dough cooks, the actual sauce kind of sticks to the dough and then really kind of melts that cheese beautifully. But at the same time, all those ingredients on top actually cook. So the pepperoni melts, the mushroom cooks up, the onion gives you flavor, the capsicum, the chili, whatever you want to put onto it. So always don't put cheese on top. Put cheese just under the sauce, putting those ingredients over the top. So when they actually come to cook, the dough's nice and firm, everything's nice and cooked, you chop it up, and it's a nice, beautiful pizza slice ready to rock and roll.
0: Okay, is this such a thing, Chef, as putting too many toppings on a pizza?
1: Definitely, because you've got to remember, we're creating a nice, beautiful, flat and thin piece. A good oven is 300 degrees, right? A good proper oven for a pizza cooks at 300 degrees. So if you make that dough too thick, that dough's not going to cook. Now, if you make it too thin and you've got too much toppings on the top, it's going to create too much water and moisture, and it'll make the dough really kind of heavy and saggy, and it's not going to give you that beautiful base that you're after.
0: All right, Chef, what's your favourite underrated topping combination?
1: Oh, my personal favourite, and ready for this, Sherilyn?
0: Yes, I am.
1: No sauce.
0: No sauce?
1: Here's a kicker, no sauce. We're going to put the pizza in the oven, and we're going to make a blanco, which is nice and white. You're going to pull it out, and you're going to spread whipped ricotta all over it, some fresh mortadella, good manuka honey over that, and pistachio, crushed up pistachio nuts over that, and you will have the best pizza you've ever experienced in your life.
0: Oh, my goodness. Oh, my goodness. That sounds absolutely delicious. So that's sweet.
1: It's a little bit sweet. The beautiful mozzarella, and you've got to go to a deli,
0: right?
1: If you go to Coles and Woolies, it has to be thin. The mozzarella has to be thinly sliced, like super thin.
0: Okay.
1: And then you put it all over the top, and then that good manuka honey with those pistachios, good crunch, creamy cheese, meaty meat, and of course finishing off that sweet manuka honey, and you have a winner of a pizza.
0: Chef, I'm going to let you go because I need you to rest your voice, and I need to go and put this down on my shopping list for tomorrow. Chef Daniel, thank you so much for joining us tonight. You get better. You need some honey yourself.
1: I've been having honey tea.
0: Yes?
1: Like it's going out of fashion.
0: All right, go and have some more. And we'll catch you next week. You get better. Thanks, Chef. Oh, isn't he? He's such a trooper, isn't he, Chef Daniel? Okay, Chef Daniel will be back with us again next week. And if you want to find out more about him, go to chefdaniel.com.au. You can find him on across all the social media platforms. And on his website, lots of links there to videos. So he does a lot of video resources and recipes and lots of things like that. Big thanks to Chef Daniel. Oh, goodness, I hope he gets better soon, don't you? There's a little bit of that lurgy going around.

0: Tears for Fears. Everybody certainly does want to rule the world at the moment, don't they? Peter's on the line. He's a chef. Hello.
1: Hello, gorgeous. How are you?
0: Pretty good now. You're here. And are we talking about? Pizza?
1: I'm a chef by trade.
0: Excellent.
1: I work for Qantas.
0: Oh, okay.
1: And my first job at Qantas when I went there as a young bloke was 1,000 chickens and 100 turkeys.
0: And what did you do with them?
1: Well, you bake them, you cook them, but you've got to set your ovens up. So you put your alarms on in your ovens.
0: Gosh.
1: And you rush over to the oven and get your spoon and baste the turkey. And then the next alarm would ring and you'd pull out the middle shelf and you'd baste the chickens and do that type of stuff.
0: Goodness me. And how many days did that last for? What was it, 1,000 chickens and how many?
1: 1,000 chickens and 100 turkeys.
0: Okay, and how long did that last, Qantas?
1: Well, what we did is we catered for the BOAC and Pan American and that.
0: Yeah.
1: When they came to Australia from overseas, we did the food for them. And when we went overseas to England and America, they did the food for us.
0: Right.
1: So we did that. I worked, I had a friend of mine, and he had a cake shop in Brookvale, and I did 28 trays of pies and 12 trays of sausage rolls on a Friday night.
0: Goodness me, for Qantas?
1: No.
0: This was just for the shop.
1: Catering
0: for shop. Oh, for his. He worked in.
1: He had a shop in Warringah Mall.
0: Oh yeah, Brookvale. Yeah. Oh, did he?
1: I'd go and work for him on a Friday night, every Friday night.
0: Right.
1: I would finish work. I worked at the Australia Hotel, 45 Castle Ray Street.
0: Right.
1: And I gave my cook the night off on Friday night, and I covered him on Friday. I would do about 160 lunches and dinners on a Friday.
0: Goodness me.
1: I did fish. I just did fish. Fish, that's all.
0: Fish on a Friday.
1: Lobster Thermidor, lobster Newberg, lobster America, all that type of stuff. And I cooked fish also, yeah.
0: That
1: was it. I'd finish at 9 o'clock and then I'd push my motorbike into Brookvale, get the key off the security guard and go and let myself into the kitchen at the cake shop, yeah.
0: Okay, so why did you become a chef, Peter?
1: I started doing Boy Scout stuff with the Boy Scouts training Scoutmasters.
0: Yeah.
1: And I used to go up every weekend to Pennant Hills and work up there. There was a chef that worked with us and he would explain things to us and then when two of us would go off and do things together. And then my dad pulled a few strings and got me a job at Qantas.
0: Ah.
1: As an apprentice, yeah.
0: As an apprentice chef, okay. And where'd you wind up? Are you retired now?
1: I end up in West Australia at Poon Brothers. Poon Brothers are the five brothers that started off the Snowy Mountain scheme.
0: Oh.
1: And they were the cooks. They were the cooks.
0: Right.
1: And three brothers, there was number one and number three.
0: Yep.
1: They cooked. And number three, four and five, they brought up the stuff on donkeys back then because there was no roads into the Snowy Mountains scheme. But the company went on after that and I worked for Poon Brothers in West Australia. I had 13 chefs, 21 women and 9 supervisors and we did the catering for the Hammersley Iron Mine.
0: I thought it might have been the mines. Okay. Gosh,
1: yeah,
0: that must have been challenging.
1: Then, yeah.
0: That must have been challenging out there.
1: It was. Well, we got all the food. I had a catering manager,
0: yep.
1: And he brought all the he ordered all the stuff from Perth, and it was brought up on semi-trailers, yeah, to me.
0: Right.
1: At the kitchen, yeah. And on a Sunday night, we'd do a 1,000 T-bones.
0: Oh, 1,000 T-bones.
1: I'd have 3 garbage bins full of sliced onion.
0: Oh, my goodness. So what's the trick? You sound like you are the master of this massive, what I'm going to go, I can't even call it, bulk catering as well. What's the trick to doing it?
1: I got 3 Herman Zimmerman prizes from East Sydney Tech.
0: Well done.
1: First, second and third year.
0: Mm.
1: I put a mustard spoon in my mayonnaise sauce and the chef of my third year docked me. I got 98 points out of 100. I didn't get 100 out of 100 for perfect meal.
0: Oh, dear. Wrong spoon. So tell me, what is the tip? Because a lot of us have to, well, we don't have to cook 1,000 chickens, but what's the secret to cooking in bulk successfully, do you reckon?
1: Watch it. Keep your eye on it.
0: Right, don't just walk off.
1: I used to do a 44-gallon drum full of kangaroo tail soup.
0: Oh, gosh.
1: That was popular with BOAC and the Pan American.
0: Really? I thought it would have been a mine thing, but oh no, for the planes. Wow.
1: They didn't get it anywhere else.
0: Of course.
1: You only got it on the aircraft coming from Australia.
0: Yeah, of course.
1: And I'd have to go through all the meat.
0: Yeah.
1: And pick out all the bones, all the little bones, all the little fiddling bones and everything in it.
0: Oh, goodness me.
1: And then mince it.
0: Right.
1: Yeah, it was a big... My first job when I went to Qantas, I cooked 3 ton of cauliflower.
0: What? And how did you cook it? Cauliflower soup?
1: Well, I had a net basket.
0: Yeah.
1: And I had two stainless steel, like big saucepans.
0: Yeah.
1: And I would lower it into the big saucepan.
0: Right. Oh, so it's just cooked, not turned into anything.
1: Cooked. And then the girls would come and work off the bench.
0: Mm.
1: And I'd have I've got a thing like a horse trough, and I would put the baskets in the horse trough,
0: right,
1: and let the food go cold. And then the girls would cut the cauliflower off the round of the cauliflower was.
0: Yeah, yeah.
1: And then we'd mask it with white sauce and cheese, in dishes, in little tinfoil dishes, yeah.
0: Of course. Oh, back in the day. Yes. Oh, my goodness. What an experience, Peter. So you ever...
1: It was, yeah. I live up in Tweed Heads now.
0: Okay.
1: I got skittled by a woman driver in Manly, and her name was Cecily.
0: Oh, no.
1: So I got the funk and smelly, didn't I?

take home tonight's treasure. And tonight's prize is that little piece of the Nightline itself. That's right, the glowing light-up heart keyring. The Nightline keyring, that is. It's bright, it's fun, it's practical. It's exactly what you need. Now remember, the clues will get easier as the night goes on, but the sharpest treasure hunters usually strike early. So listen carefully, trust your instincts, and when you think you know the answer, give first mate Shane a call on 13 12 69. I'm going to make this really difficult tonight because I'm just in that sort of a mood, and I'm going to give you one clue. Thousands of travellers visit me each year, even though there isn't a town waiting for them when they arrive. 13 12 69, if you think you know. Thousands of travellers visit me each year, even though there isn't a town waiting for them when they arrive. In fact, there's pretty much nothing. That's what I think. Where have I hidden the treasure chest? Oh, I get so excited about these sorts of things. I really do. Treasure chest time. And Robbie Williams, Better Man.

0: Who have we got? Oh, that's okay. Thanks for playing. Okay, who have we got there? Let's have a look. Ahoy, Paul. Paul, where have we got you? There we go.
1: Birdsville.
0: Birdsville Races, you say? No, not the Birdsville Races. I'm a scurvy dog. I'm a scurvy dog. No, I'm not a scurvy dog. Oh, dear, Andy, there's no way to speak to your captain. I bet your Heather's a little bit more polite. Ahoy, Heather. Heather.
2: Yes, I was going to say Little Root too.
0: Oh, get your floaties on, Heather. Sorry. Oh, sorry. Okay, try again.
2: I was going to say Uluru. Okay. I'm swimming too.
0: You're swimming too. Off you go. We'll have to try again next hour. Oh, thanks for trying. Oh, we know where it's not, don't we all? New Sport and Weather after this break. Nightline returns 13 12 69, if you'd like to be part of the conversation.
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9: I'm Tasava Brown. I'm Tasava Brown. Former broadcaster Alan Jones' blockbuster trial has kicked off in a Sydney court this week. The former broadcaster denies all allegations. The court has heard fresh evidence on day one, with the high-profile trial set to hear from more than 70 witnesses over several weeks as it continues. Ralph Carr, a high-profile sport and entertainment manager, has been revealed as the Melbourne businessman who was last week found guilty of sexually assaulting a woman in 2023. A suppression order on the identity has been lifted. 66-year-old Carr, a renowned celebrity agent, will face a plea hearing at a later date. Two people have been taken into custody after a major police operation at Sydney's entertainment quarter in the eastern suburbs. One of those arrested is alleged to have been carrying what police believe was an imitation firearm. Officers have seized a police badge, a ballistic vest with a US flag and a cardboard box marked hard drugs. Witnesses reported a heavy police presence in Moore Park moving past the SCG. Testing has confirmed the first mass mortality from H5 bird flu in wildlife in South Australia, with concerns it may be just the beginning. There have now been more than 78 confirmed cases of H5 bird flu in Australia after dozens of greater crested terns tested positive in South Australia and also in a seagull. People are being urged to avoid contact with sick or dead wildlife and keep your pets well away from any sick or dead wild animals. Julie Collins, Agriculture Minister, says Australia is boosting its surveillance and biosecurity efforts.
1: Australians should expect to see more spread and larger numbers now of wildlife being affected. That's why on Friday, Minister Watt and I hosted the Environment and the Agriculture Ministers in a meeting. The Ministers together reaffirmed our commitment.
9: Two men have been seriously injured after a large section of wall suddenly collapsed in Ultimo in Sydney's inner city. A part of a building collapsed near a Shell service station on Wattle Street and debris crashed onto vehicles parked nearby. Safe Work New South Wales inspectors have been in attendance and no workers were injured. Tolls will be cut on a number of major motorways in Sydney, including the M7 and M2, from as early as next year. New South Wales drivers have been told they can expect to save between 10 to 20% on some road trips. Business Sydney Executive Director Paul Nicolau says it's a win.
10: Businesses, especially small businesses, are really suffering, and so are the motorists. And so this move by the government is a good one. However, we need to see it across the whole of the network here in Sydney.
9: The New South Wales Premier says money should not be the motivation behind a political career. Chris Minns is defending his decision to step in and stop local MPs getting a $35,000 a year salary increase. He says it can't be one rule for some public servants and another for others.
11: At the same time, as we've said to public sector workers across our departments, that 18, 21, 22% increases were just unaffordable. How could we turn around at the end of the day and say that, look, it's not good, we can't do it for you, but we can do it for us?
9: In sport, NRLW legend Ali Brigginshaw is staring down one of the heaviest suspensions a women's competition has ever considered. She's been hit with a Grade 3 dangerous throw charge. It's sending her straight to the NRLW judiciary hearing on Tuesday night. Matt King has been appointed as a new head coach of the Blues. Laurie Daly is departing the role after ending the Origin series on a sensational high. Meantime, Sharks' Teague Wilson has been slapped with three charges by the match review committee. Collingwood has tabled a one-year deal to Jeremy Howe. Howe has gone under the knife for surgery on a broken arm. The Commonwealth Games have officially wrapped up, with Delta Goodrum stunning on stage in style. Australia nabbed 171 medals in total, including 70 gold. Australia topped the Commonwealth Games medal tally in Glasgow. And the NBL's mid-season Ignite Cup will be moved from the Gold Coast to Canberra as speculation grows the nation's capital could be a location for an expansion club. In finance, oil is worth $80 a barrel. Gold is trading at $4,059 an ounce, and one Australian dollar is buying 70.09 US cents. 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Mostly clear with light winds and possible frost. Temperatures are ranging from 7 to 19 in the city, 1 to 20 in the west. Looking further ahead, mostly sunny on Wednesday, Thursday and Friday. That's the latest 2SM News. I'm Tazava Brown.

0: Ahoy, Merle. Where have I hidden the treasure chest?
1: Uluru.
0: Uluru, you say? Oh, not quite Uluru. Sorry, Merle. You're going to have to try next hour. Thanks for playing, though. Let's have a look Thanks, Merle. Thanks, Merle. We've got George on the line. Ahoy, George.
2: Yeah, I was going to say Uluru too.
0: Oh, sorry, you're going to have to go and swim with your buddy there. There we go. Off we go.

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1: Okay, big hour coming up, Nightliners. We have got psychologist Carlos Camacho with us talking about AI companions. We'll tell you what they are. A little frightening if you've got kids or grandkids. They're starting to really rely on them. We'll tell you what they are. We'll find out from a psychological point of view if they're a help or maybe they'd be doing us a little bit of harm there. I think we need that insight. First up, though, let me get those lotto numbers to you. Winning numbers for draw number 4737 for the weekday windfall are 11, 19, 24, 30, 41, 44, and your supplementaries 29 and 36. No Division 1 winner. Those numbers again. 11, 19, 24, 30, 41, 44, and your supplementaries 29 and 36. No Division 1 winner. And you make sure you gamble responsibly. We're going to take a quick call before we get Carlos all warmed up there, waiting in the wings. Hi, Darren.
2: G'day, Cheryl. How are you?
1: I'm good. How are you?
2: Yeah, good, Dan. Sorry about your wet tigers.
1: it seems to be the stories of the tigers. They start off strong and then down they go. Anyway.
2: Exactly. Hey, two things very quickly. I was speaking to my old inspector today. Mm. The Sudanese gang crime is getting worse and worse in Victoria.
1: Mm.
2: They can't seem to get on top of it. You know what I mean? So
1: they can't, no.
2: And what they're doing is, do you remember, like, you're not as old as me, Cheryl, but do you remember when they used to have police stations inside the Westfields and all that?
1: Yes. Forget about the pop-up. Well, we do need the pop-up census, but they used to have the little pop-up kiosks. Yes, they were great.
2: Yeah, I reckon they're a great idea because, you know, if you're, you know, if you pull up in your car and you see suddenly 20 guys walking in, doesn't matter what nationality they are, and it's the middle of summer and they've got long coats on, you know, you just need to go straight into the cop shop inside and say, listen, we could have issues here.
1: So yes, yes.
2: They're talking about bringing that back into the bigger shopping centres down there because and then have a couple of foot police from walking around inside the actual shopping centre.
1: Mm.
2: To shoplifting and things like that, you know what I mean? Just
1: absolutely.
2: Because he said they're at their wit's end down there because their numbers are just growing all the time, you know what I mean? And,
1: yeah.
2: You know, you're talking 12, 13, 14-year-old boys are joining a gang, so...
1: Which is also a waste of their lives. This is the other thing. We don't want that happening. We want to keep the rest of the community safe. But I also think to myself, what a waste of a life when a kid turns to crime at the age of 13. You know, the whole potential of that kid's gone, really.
2: Well, you know, you can't get a job in government anywhere because they've got a criminal record.
1: Correct.
2: And, you know, they seem to think that it doesn't follow them around for the rest of their careers. And you have a look at it even the last couple of days. Have a look at the cars that have been stolen.
1: No, we had a horrible...
2: ...year-old kids, you know what I mean?
1: Yeah, we had a horrible situation here in Newcastle.
2: And the other thing very quickly, Cheryl, and you're probably smarter than me, but the petrol went back on 16 cents yesterday.
1: Mm.
2: So how come up around the Northern Rivers and the Gold Coast, they added 45 cents onto the petrol... things.
1: No, look, it happens all the time. It's magic. That's what I think it is.
2: You know, you think they'd still have existing fuel in their tanks and at the cheaper price because, you know, one particular place, I won't mention where it is, but halfway between Brisbane and Coffs Harbour, you know, it went up 42 cents overnight.
1: Oh, I know. It's
2: and you know, like for diesel, you're getting up around the 274 mark up here, and you know, like that just puts a big strain. I know the government, you know, people are getting up the government for saying they should have extended the fuel excise, but you know, they obviously they.
1: Well, they do. Yeah, they do have that facility now that you can dob in operators that you feel they're doing the wrong thing. Whether they did hand out some fines before, so I mean there is still that facility to do that. But obviously, I don't know. It doesn't seem to be much of a deterrent, or do they have good excuses? I'm not too sure.
2: But Sharon, I've got up at the market. So there's lettuce leaves on the floor that are tougher than the ACCC. Seriously, you know, like, you know, but it's just frustrating because you can see the people starting to queue up for petrol in Ballina yesterday afternoon. You know what I mean? Because one of the little independents was selling it at $2.29, whereas across the road, the bigger Shells and the BPs were selling it at $2.49. So they're saving 20 cents, but. Anyway, it's just, it is what it is, you know. But the one thing I have noticed, Cheryl, is how quiet the roads are. I don't know. You travel up the motorway. I don't know if you noticed it, but the thing, lack of tradies driving around in utes and that.
1: Have you? No, I haven't really noticed in my area, a lack of tradies. No, I haven't noticed in my area, to be honest. But then, as I say all the time, there is no alternative in my area. Like, you have to drive. There's no public transport, really. So we don't really notice that much of a difference when things dip down because people have got to go to work. As I said, there isn't any public transport. So that's it. So I'm not a very good gauge of those things, but I do hear that from other people. We might have to leave it there. Sorry, Darren, because we've got Carlos on the line waiting to get through to us. So
2: have a good night,
1: you too. Cheers. Thanks for your call.

0: artificial intelligence, it isn't just helping us write emails, answer questions, or organise our lives anymore. It's also becoming a companion. A digital companion is an AI-powered chatbot that's designed to have ongoing conversations, remember previous chats, offer encouragement, provide emotional support, and in some cases even develop what feels like a friendship or even a romantic relationship with the person using it. Unlike a search engine, these programs are built to create a sense of connection, with many people talking to them every day about everything from everyday worries to major life decisions. Supporters say that they can help reduce loneliness and provide a safe space to talk. Critics worry they could encourage emotional dependence and replace genuine human relationships. So, as more and more people invite AI companions into their daily lives, are they really improving our well-being or quietly changing the way we connect with each other? Joining us tonight is psychologist Carlos Camacho to explore the psychology behind our growing relationships with artificial intelligence. Welcome back to the Nightline, Carlos.
1: Oh, thanks, Sherilyn.
0: Look, this is a big one, I've got to say, tonight. Every time I turn around, I see more and more about this. More people are turning to AI companions for conversation and emotional support. Carlos, is it psychologically healthy?
1: Yeah, that's such a good question. I mean, obviously it's early days, so the science behind it, we're still, you know, in one way, just learning ourselves a lot through our research and clinical practice. But more importantly, yes, we're getting anecdotal evidence from people, and so real experiences. And it seems to be mixed. I think, like you mentioned, there are definitely lots of positives and lots of negatives. And the positives, of course, are that people that otherwise couldn't find someone to talk to, whether it's because they're isolated or because of their personality or because of severe anxiety, there are many reasons why people have great difficulties. They're meeting people of any type. And so this definitely helps. Now, the negative is, of course, that these things aren't real, not human in that sense. They're real in the sense they exist in the world, but they don't have what humans have, which is basically their own time. These things are 24/7. They be tailored for perfection in a way, and so we might be setting ourselves up, and maybe our young people too, to basically get dehumanized in the sense that not expect mistakes from others.
0: Yeah, I can imagine that. So if you've got this AI relationship, you might become less tolerant of the humans in your life who aren't giving you all the answers that you seem to be getting from this AI companion. It would really set up a really false sense of interactions, I think.
1: Yes, I think you're right too. It's a bit like how a lot of people feel about dogs, isn't it? And you can really be supported because they're made to, you know, to be loved and to give unconditional love. And some people say, I prefer dogs. And of course we do for some things, but we need each other as humans with all our faults. We need to be in a relationship, a romantic relationship with someone that accepts us for who we are, but also picks us up on when we're not perfect, and we pick them up and we support each other and we get our limitations, and more important, our fragilities, or else there wouldn't be any art, any poetry, any love songs of heartbreak, and all these wonderful things that make the world and humanity, a big part of it, beautiful. Anyway, we do have a beautiful part of humanity. We all know the other part, of course, which we're all working on, hopefully, and to improve. It's always existed, the one of greed and of conquering and inflexibility, of course, which has led to many many problems in our world throughout history. But there's that other wonderful side that may be eliminated with AI, and that would be a big shame, because it's that fragility that makes, I think, someone so special.
0: It does, doesn't it? There's something to be said for vulnerability. That's what I always think with somebody. Oh, yeah. But can And you were talking about loneliness before with people, and we were sort of the things that I've seen, that's a big argument for AI companions, that when people are in situations where for whatever reason they are lonely, they can provide that additional support. But can they get an AI companion genuinely help with loneliness, or does it actually risk making social isolation worse?
1: Yeah, I think it's both. I think the answer is both to that. I think it can help. Some of the research has shown, you know, the little research that we have up to now, that especially with people that are isolated or seniors even that are willing to look at something like that, because it's almost like what the radio used to be like in the 30s and so forth, that it would still connect people. It'll be something in their household that would communicate them with the outside world. And it was almost like a companion. Some people still have the TV.
0: Well, I still like that now. I've got to tell you, that's what the Nightline's all about, Carlos. We are companions to people, yeah.
1: Yeah, yes. There's quite a few forms of companionship. And sure, look, nothing beats having somebody that you love in front of you that you can discuss. But that's not always the case. We know we don't live in a utopian society or in a fantasy world. Sometimes these things can help that type of person, because I've spoken to a few seniors and they find it quite fascinating, actually, even more so than us, and especially young people who just take it for granted, how incredibly polite and thoughtful this AI thing is, and they talk about it as if it is a person. He said to me, I remember what one senior citizen said to me, I asked him a few things, and then he said, is that all, sir? Or you have a wretched night, and so forth. And they were quite impressed that they thought of them like that, and they were so polite, and they felt quite good. And, of course, there are downfalls, without a doubt. But I think the answer to the question whether it can help, yes, definitely. In a lot of cases. Now, I think it also creates a lot of dependence and, as we said, help set ourselves up, but for not being tolerant of imperfection.
0: Right, that would be the problem. Yeah, and I think that some people, from what I've noticed, seem to form very, very strong attachments. That's what we've been hearing in, particularly in news reports, that people are getting these, forming these very strong attachments with artificial intelligence companions. Are there certain types of people that are more prone to that, to do that?
1: Yes, I think there are certain personality types. And also, look, it is a question also of accessibility. So it tends to be the younger person and the person who's quite shy and introverted and prefer the company of people but far away, so they do have real friends in the world, real people, but they may just communicate with them online, for example, sometimes not even talking, sometimes just chatting, and they're very happy with that because they suffer from a great deal of anxiety and social anxiety. So that type of person has now, if you like, progressed to an AI version of friends. So, and it's a problem because the little interaction or human interaction that these people have had, and maybe from then they could step the other way, actually step it into the world and maybe meeting someone at a party or at a club or at an event and so forth, the way we all meet, you know, or we used to, at least in the past. Now, there's a lot of other ways to meet online and so forth, but that is the most natural way. Now it's progressed, unfortunately, the other way, which is isolating. They're still isolated, so they're isolating, but they have this new companion, a guy who is 24/7, talks to them, and that, to me, not psychologically sound or constructive for that person, because as new technology arrives, they can now justify their isolation, which can lead, of course, to grave social and psychological disorders.
0: And so if they are relying on that companionship with an AI chatbot or whatever it is, a program of some sort, would it change the way they build real-life relationships?
1: I think so. And some of the research that has come through definitely supports that idea that the interaction with AI and other digital apps that pretty much help with a certain interaction. Mm. And there are some that don't talk back, but that write back. But the ones that are quite real and have the human voice and sometimes even a human emotion towards. And as we said, may be quite polite and thoughtful of that person, inquiring whether you okay to keep going. They already know where you're calling from. It's night time, so they might say, "Look, it is quite late. You may want to rest." So it seems quite human, and something that we love a friend or someone that we know to speak to us that way, because they're programmed to a bit like dogs, yeah, to make people happy, and so definitely there. Look, it's creating. Problem there. The research shows that they're losing some of the skill that could have developed into better socializing. That type of skill has been lost because it's not being trained now, even at a lower level, which is texting with someone with a real human.
0: So are there people, Carlos, that could genuinely benefit from digital companions, and who should be cautious about using them?
1: Yes, look, people that should be cautious are people with mental disorders, people that have delusions and are maybe on medication because their thought patterns can be disturbed by something like this. And especially because it's 24/7, we find that it also affects people's sleeping patterns. So I would say people with depression and especially mental disorders like psychosis, schizophrenia, mood disorders, I would definitely not recommend this type of stuff because it can blur reality, and it's already a little bit blurred and on the low side, if you like, of the mood. So it may, whilst they may probably be disappointed with AI, they might become too reliant on information, and it's kind of like never ending, of course, because it's a never ending. If you like, pool of knowledge out there, so you can actually keep going and going, which may lead to spiral into some sort of further delusional mood disorder. Now, people, I think, what I know of the research, I think people who are isolated, that don't have people around them, and seniors, I think, that don't have much company, would definitely benefit. Some young people maybe would benefit from it, but not as a companion. I don't think personally, anyway, as a psychologist and personally, that you shouldn't replace a real human being. One good real friend is far better. And you know, we all know that at our age that you can count with one hand anyway your friends throughout your lifetime. So I mean, having one would be unreal, which is far better. So we need for the young people to understand that with their own experience, but if they're already too tied down with AI, that may not work. So I would definitely not support it for young people. I would prefer them to get into the world, make some mistakes, understand that that's human, and be able to reconcile that within themselves and towards others. So at this stage, I would say, so I'm seeing is that people that are isolated, and we'll have to wait till further research comes out.
0: So what's your advice, Carlos, before we go, for anyone who finds themselves talking to an AI more than to family or friends?
1: Yeah, that's the problem. And we've had that already with other apps, with search engines and these video apps that's been around now for quite a few years, 10, 15 years, of course. Some of the big ones that we know of and some other lesser ones, and of course music apps and so forth, that now at your fingertips you pretty much can pick up and hear and listen and watch whatever you like, of course. And some of it is not appropriate for certain ages, and that's another side problem. But just with, even if it is all appropriate, it's still not a healthy lifestyle, which can lead to things like depression, anxiety, social anxiety of interacting with others, agoraphobia, as in going outside because people now become intimidating to us for people that spend too much time on that. So my recommendation is to seek medical advice as soon as you can. That person probably won't because they are cocooned, they feel safe, so it's up to one of the family members to have a good discussion and to see how they can be helped in order not to take that away from them, because that's not going to work, but to maybe help them be able to talk to someone about how they can improve their lifestyle with regards to getting outside and doing some exercise and stuff. Well, maybe not throw them into the deep and not talk too much about leaving that and making new friends, but just being able to have other things in our lives, which may be just being able to go for a walk. That itself may present different experiences to that person. They might bump into someone. They might like the sound of the waves on the ocean and sit and watch the sea for a little while, which will start becoming a snowball effect because the world itself is far more interesting than a computer.
0: Absolutely. Good note to leave it on. Carlos, thank you so much for joining us.
1: No worries. Thank you.
0: That's Carlos Camacho there, psychologist. You can find him by Googling him, Carlos Camacho, psychologist, or you can give us a call and we'll put you in touch with him. One of those topics, isn't it, that sounds a bit like science fiction until you realise it's already happening right here. As AI becomes part of everyday life, understanding how it affects our emotions and our relationships is becoming more important than ever. And again, thanks, a big thanks to Carlos for helping us navigate this fascinating new frontier. And we look forward to catching up with him soon. Next week, in fact. If you have got any comments on this, have you ever tried having a chat with an AI companion, or do you know somebody who does? 13 12 69, or you can give me an email, 2sm.com.au. Oh, I did just get an email from one lovely lady, and she said her key rings a little late. We were a little late, about a week late in sending out some of the key rings there. They should be all on their way now. Anybody who won one last week, they'll be sent out next week. We're about a week behind. I do apologise for that. We had lots of winners there and we were just waiting for another lot to come in. They've just been a little bit late. That's all. We've had a couple of deliveries of them, so I do apologise for that, but they should be on their way. I was just having a look at the lady's name who just wrote that down to me. So just if you're waiting, haven't got one yet, and you can always give me an email and just let me know so I can follow up. But Elsie, that's you. Yes, yours is. Oh, yours shouldn't be too far away because it was 3 weeks ago. It should be that yours. Yours is in the mail. It absolutely should be on your way to you very, very soon. We're going to have a quick break. Nightline returns in a moment, and we will be playing Treasure Chest game again this hour. Don't you worry about that.
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0: Okay, I'm going to give you an invitation right now to join me from March 2027. It's actually, I think it's the 25th of March right through to the 8th of April for a small group travel experience that you do not want to miss. We're going to journey through the Netherlands, Belgium and France with Colette. We're going to experience everything on offer, from the beautiful narrow canals, centuries-old stone bridges and classic architecture of Amsterdam. We're going to visit Holland's beautiful windmills and also enjoy very special exclusive tickets to the world-famous Kondekhof Gardens with more than 7 million tulips. We're going to wander the beautiful, charming cobblestone streets of Bruges and we're going to taste our way around France with a tipple or two, I'll let me tell you, at some of the champagne places. Actually, we're going on a tour of some of the vineyards. We're going to go to Veuve Clicquot, apparently. I was looking at the itinerary last night. I am so excited about it. We're going to take a fantastic, beautiful river cruise across around France as well, in Paris, and we're going to end up on our last night in the Eiffel Tower having dinner. Imagine that. It's going to be absolutely fantastic. Now, we are travelling from Amsterdam through to Paris on a canal boat, but we're not sleeping on the boat. We're staying in absolutely beautiful hotels. They are divine. I can give you the whole itinerary if you go to Colette. Now, what you're going to do is, you don't want to miss out on this. To join me and to find out more, you can call Colette tomorrow on 1300 162 337 or go to 2SM or 2HD.com.au to learn more. You can also give us a ring here, 13 12 69, and Shane has got a way to get all the details to you. Colette is going to handle all of the details to flights, meals, hotels, all the local experiences. Your only job is going to have to be to have the time of your life. 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You don't even have to pick up your bags. 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How good's that? We're going to go around, visit the City of Lights. We're going to experience three European countries, the whole lot, connect with deeply rooted cultures as we make our way through the Netherlands, Belgium and France. 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Next year, March through to April, travelling with me. We're going to have so much fun. Only 20 people. That's all it can go. It's going to be a lot of fun, I tell you what. Every time I think about it, I get very excited.

Oi. Prize parrot. Settle down in the cheap seats. Okay, you know the drill. I've hidden the treasure chest somewhere in Australia, and if you can guess where it is, you're going on the Scroll of Renown and you're going to win one of those Nightline light up key rings, which will be sent out next week because we're waiting on the new delivery. Okay, but you'll get one. Don't you worry. But it'll be sort of like it's coming out to you on a pirate ship, like the Endeavour. Just imagine that, getting in the full experience. All right, I'll give you the clue from last hour. Thousands of travellers visit me each year, even though there isn't anything waiting for them when I arrive. There's not even a town, nothing. Nothing at all. I take my name from a surveyor. Where did I hide the treasure chest tonight, you may ask? Well, I'm asking. 13 12 69, phone lines are open now. First mate Shane standing by. Share, if I could turn back time.

0: All right, let me have a look at this lot of pirates I've got here. I've got Des, Heather and Ellen and Colin ready to play the treasure chest game. Hello. Ahoy, Ellen.
1: Ahoy, ahoy.
0: Where have I hidden the treasure chest?
1: I'm thinking it might be Magnetic Island.
0: Magnetic Island, you say? Well, I hope you know how to swim to Magnetic Island.
1: Thank you.
0: Thanks, Ellen. Good try. Okay, I'm going to go to one of the other ladies. Okay. Ahoy, Heather. Oh, Heather.
2: Is it Janolan Caves?
0: Janolan Caves. No, I think that's the second dip you've had tonight. Oh, better luck next time, Heather. Oh, well, Heather.
2: Brain.
0: All right. Keep thinking. And now we've got Colin. Ahoy, Colin.
3: Ahoy, hardy ha ha.
0: Oh, here we go. All right, Colin, where have I hidden the treasure chest?
3: Popple's Corner.
0: Which where?
3: Popple's Corner.
0: Popple's Corner?
3: Haven't heard of that.
0: No. Where's that?
3: It's a little hook in the corner. There's a three-way of the border between New South Wales, Queensland, and Northern Territory.
0: Spell that for me.
3: Epples. He was a surveyor. There's nothing there.
0: Popples. P-O.
3: Yeah. Yeah,
0: P-O-E-P-L-E-S.
3: P-O-E-P-L-E-S.
0: Corner.
3: Yeah, it's where the little hook is in between three states.
0: Popple's Corner. And it's Popple in the corner of the boundaries of where...
3: Queensland.
0: Yeah, hang on a minute. There'll be other people who know what I'm doing at the moment. Hang on a second. All right. I've just had to have a confer over here. Hang on. It's a common miss. Some people would call it that, but it's also known as Cameron Corner.
3: Yeah.
0: Yes, yeah. That's it. So we'll give it to you tonight, okay? We'll give it to you tonight because it is the same place. How about that?
3: Yeah. And I've only flown over it a few times. So
0: have you?
3: I've never driven. Oh, I used to fly around mucking around in aeroplanes and helicopters and that.
0: Hang on, how do you muck around in an aeroplane? When I get in an aeroplane, I don't want anyone piloting in that's mucking around.
3: Yeah, I used to be an ag pilot.
0: Oh, did
3: you? An RFDS pilot. So a lot of outback work, you know.
0: Okay, all right. So you've flown over it, but you haven't actually, stood there and gone, here I am.
3: There's nothing there, I don't know.
0: You could stand there and go, now I'm in Queensland. Now I'm in South Australia. Now I'm in New South Wales.
3: Now you're talking to someone in Mareeba.
0: That's it. Oh, yeah. Is that where you are now?
3: Yeah.
0: Okay, you can wave at my family.
3: Up the road from your bum.
0: Up the road from my mum. You are up the road from my mum. That's it. You can say hello to her. All right. There's no nepotism here. You hold on a minute, Colin.
3: Yeah.
0: And First Mate Shane will get all your details there and we'll send you that Nightline. Now, listen, it might be a week or so, okay, because we're just waiting for a new shipment, okay? Checks in the mail. No, it will come. It will come. Don't you worry about that. This is the Nightline, your Nightline, right here on Newcastle's very own 2HD. And we broadcast, well, maybe not as far as Cameron's Corner. Or maybe if you stream and you've got a good connection and you've got Starlink or something like that. But we go right round Australia on the Super Radio Network. How much fun was that? That was a lot of fun, to be quite honest. Coming up, Pauline Hanson has decided that not everyone can come to her press conferences. Who, what, where and how? I'll tell you next.

0: The Birds there, Mr. Tambourine Man. Okay, One Nation's leader, Pauline Hanson, has defended her decision to bar journalists from the ABC, The Guardian and the Sydney Morning Herald and The Age from attending a campaign event in Melbourne, saying she's no longer willing to tolerate what she describes as unfair reporting. The move came as Senator Hanson unveiled the first group of One Nation candidates for Victoria's state election in November. During the press conference, she was asked why several media organisations had been refused entry. Senator Hanson said she believed those outlets had spread what she described as lies and spin about both her and her party. She told reporters she wanted what she called truth and honesty from the media, saying that she expected the same treatment she believed that she gave journalists. The One Nation leader has had a number of high-profile disputes with both the ABC and The Guardian over recent years, and says the decision to exclude them will continue throughout the Victorian election campaign. She also confirmed the Sydney Morning Herald and The Age are among the organisations not invited to Monday's event. When asked whether all accredited media should be allowed to attend political press conferences in a democracy, Senator Hanson replied that, in her view, the ABC had not treated her party fairly, and she said she was no longer prepared to accept what she called gotcha moments. Instead, she pointed to the presence of other media organisations, saying that they were welcome to cover the campaign. The announcement has reignited debate about media access during election campaigns. Supporters of unrestricted access argue that journalists should be able to question political leaders on behalf of the public, regardless of whether those questions are friendly or challenging. Others argue that political parties are free to choose how they engage with the media, particularly if they believe coverage has been consistently unfair. The media organisations involved have previously defended their reporting and maintained that holding politicians to account is a core role of journalism. Away from the media controversy, One Nation also announced several candidates for the Victorian election, including former Liberal Party member Colleen Harkin, animation producer Mark Nicholson and current Upper House MP Ricky Lee Tyrrell, who will seek re-election. The party says it intends to contest every seat at the November election and will unveil its policy platform over the coming weeks. As campaigning ramps up, voters can expect plenty of debate, not only over the issues facing Victoria, but also over the role the media plays in covering those seeking public office. It's an interesting one. I'll hand it over to you. Do you think political parties should be free to decide which journalists can attend their press conferences, or should all accredited media have equal access? So, and how important is it to you is a free and independent press during an election campaign? 13 12 69, or you can send an email to 2sm.com.au to me, Cheryl and Darcy. Coming up just after the news, we're going to have those lotto results for you. Absolutely. We're going to play the Nightline Bedtime Story game. It is an Australian writer tonight, so I'll give you that one straight off the bat. And after that, I'll also give you the stars for the week. Now, I'm reading them out because Kim Tennant couldn't be with us tonight. So they're her stars, read by me. And at 10:30, get ready. Episode 4 of Between the Lines, our modern take on old-style radio serials. So tonight, what is happening with Lucy and Henry and the bookstore in Derby Street? We'll find out. I'm getting very excited. News, sport and weather after this break.
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0: Saba Brown. Australians have now been urged not to touch, approach or feed wild birds, with 78 cases of H5 bird flu now confirmed in Australia. The first mass mortality event involving greater crested terns in South Australia has also been confirmed, but there is still no evidence of H5 bird flu in poultry or agriculture at this stage. Environment Minister Murray Walsh says we can learn lessons from overseas.
1: The overseas experience has shown that we can't stop the spread of H5 bird flu among birds or among mammals. The reality is you can't stop native and wild birds flying around, and you can't stop wild animals moving around.
0: A man has died following a crash at a mine site in the Hunter Valley west of Singleton. The man, believed to be aged in his 50s, died. Member for the Hunter, Dan Ripicoli, says it's a heartbreaking day for the Hunter mining community. A police operation has been underway at the entertainment quarter at Moore Park in Sydney after a fake gun was spotted near the SCG. Two people are in custody. Officers have seized a police badge, a ballistic vest with the US flag, and a cardboard box marked hard drugs. High-profile Australian entertainment and sports manager Ralph Carnevale Carr has been identified as the prominent Melbourne businessman convicted of sexually assaulting a woman at his home. The 66-year-old's identity had been kept a secret under a broad court suppression order for 3 years. Calls are mounting for Australia to ramp up housing construction to improve affordability and ease price pressures. A mix of slow planning approvals, rising building costs and infrastructure shortfalls has held back new supply. Master Builders CEO Denita Warren says the sector has reached a turning point and meaningful change is overdue.
2: We've got a huge supply shortage of homes, which is making it more difficult for people to get into the housing market, whether it's to own or to rent. It is because of supply barriers, and that includes shortage of labour, it includes problems with planning laws, delays in approvals.
0: The Reserve Bank is tipped to hold the cash rate at its next meeting, but a possible rate hike isn't totally off the cards. Nerida Conisby, Ray White, Chief Economist, says it's watching a number of key factors.
3: At this point, it seems likely that the RBA will hold the cash rate, primarily because inflation came in a little bit lower than expected. But overall, it doesn't mean it is an end to cash rate increases. We may continue to see another rise. However, it will depend on inflation and particularly whether it gets back to their target range.
0: The ACCC has accepted a court-enforceable undertaking from Energy Australia. The retailer admits to breaching electricity retail rules by failing to offer eligible customers a plan with 3 hours of free daytime electricity by the July 1 deadline. The ACCC ruled it failed to make its solar share off available on time as required under the electricity retail code. Two men have been seriously injured after a large section of wall suddenly collapsed in Ultimo in Sydney's inner city. A part of a building collapsed near a Shell service station on Wattle Street. Debris crashed into vehicles parked nearby. SafeWork New South Wales inspectors have been in attendance. In sport, Matt King has landed the New South Wales coaching job, vacated by series-winning mentor Laurie Daly. Former Blues coach Brad Fittler endorsed the appointment of the 45-year-old King. The Dragons have secured a win. Toby and Ryan Couchman are signing until the end of the 2030 season, now locked in long term, as St. George Illawarra looks to rebuild and climb the NRL ladder. Lachie Neal's future has taken another twist with fresh speculation surrounding his next move. The Brisbane superstar has been spotted touring Collingwood's training facility. Collingwood has tabled a 1-year deal to Jeremy Howe. Howe has gone under the knife for surgery on a broken arm. And Delta Goodrum has stunned on stage as Glasgow wave farewell to the Commonwealth Games. The Australian squad won 70 gold, 45 silver and 56 bronze medals to top the tally. In finance, oil is worth $80 a barrel. Gold is trading at $4,059 an ounce. And one Australian dollar is buying 70.09 US cents. 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Mostly clear with light winds and possible frost. Temperatures are ranging from 7 to 19 in the city, 1 to 20 in the west. Looking further ahead, mostly sunny on Wednesday, Thursday and Friday. That's the latest 2SM News. I'm Tasava Brown.

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1: Okay, Nightliner, our 10 o'clock hour. And now that means Mondays, Wednesdays and Fridays, fresh new episode of our radio serial, Between the Lines, Lucy and Henry. Is it really Henry, though? I don't know. Is it really Ravensworth, the elusive, mysterious writer? Could be. Is Lucy going to get on the ferry to Stockton? Who knows? Might find out tonight in about 25 minutes' time. Between the Lines, episode 4. First, though, we've got a little bit of housework to do here, haven't we? Hang on, where are the lotto numbers? There we go. Oh, that phone number too. We've had a few people asking. Shane said, phone number for help, human help, because I know that there's a phone number out there floating around for census, to help you with the census forms, and it's just automotive, yes. Robots talking to you. Don't want that. Do you want a real person? Here's the number. 1-800-181-227. That is 1-800-181-227. Now, here's some other numbers. Getting my little bit of paper ready. The lotto numbers. Wish I had these yesterday, but anyway, never mind. 4737. That's the draw for Monday, the 3rd of August. The winning numbers are 11, 19, 24, 30, 41, 44, and your supplementaries are 29 and 36. No Division 1 winner and no jackpot. That's right, no jackpot. Those numbers again, 11, 19, 24, 30, 41, 44, and your supplementaries 29 and 36. No Division 1 winner tonight. You make sure you gamble responsibly. Now, this is no gamble. This is a competition of brains and nous, all those things. Okay, who is the subject of the Nightline bedtime story tonight, you may ask? I'm asking you. My greatest prize came from the world, even though I spent much of my life trying to understand Australia. I believe the Australian landscape could reveal as much about the human soul as any great city. My novels were often admired more overseas before Australians fully embraced them. Although I became one of the world's most celebrated writers, I disliked fame and publicity. During the Second World War, I served in the Royal Australian Air Force. I became the first Australian to receive the Nobel Prize for Literature. I spent much of my later life living in Sydney with my lifelong partner. I once declined many public honours, preferring to let my writing speak for itself. Now let me have a look at this. Okay, one of my novels was inspired by the explorer Ludwig Leichhardt. And when I won the Nobel Prize for Literature in 1973, my acceptance speech was delivered by someone else because I chose not to attend the ceremony. I often explored themes of isolation, identity, and the Australian landscape, and many critics regard me as Australia's greatest novelist. Who is the subject of tonight's Nightline bedtime story? I think the biggest clue there is that this person became the first Australian to receive the Nobel Prize for Literature. 13, 12, 69, if you think you know the answer to that one. And we're going to go straight to the phone lines because we've got somebody there, sitting there waiting for us. Let's have a chat with Dennis. Hello, Dennis. Dennis, you're on the air. Oh, we've lost Dennis. All right, well, we'll play the Nightline bedtime story. Shane is standing by for you. Phone lines are open now, 13 12 69, if you think you know the answer for the Nightline bedtime story, which is going to happen at about this time, a few minutes past 11 p.m. Madness, it must be love.

0: It must be love indeed, and it must be winners here. We've got quite a few. Let's have a look. The guts and the glory tonight goes to Kim in Tamworth. That's a really, really noisy, isn't it? Whoa. And who else? Bruce the Truckee came in next, and then Alice in Falconbridge. I tell you what, Alice, I'm going to give you best on the field, best and fairest. Ben from Maitland, you're always up there. Anne from Young, I don't think I've seen your name before. Pam from Newcastle, bet you all love those. You do. And who have we got on the line right now? We've got Matt on the line. What would you like to talk about? What's on your mind tonight, Matt?
1: Oh, yes. Cheryl Lynn, you're going on that trip.

0: This is 1269 2SM.
1: Ooh, there we are. Cliff Richard, summer holiday. And we'll be taking that holiday next year, won't we? Which will be nice. It'll be a spring holiday, spring in Europe, of course. We've got the stars with King Tennant, but with Maggie for a little bit of something different.

0: Okay, this is Kim Tennant's Stars from Pandora's Moon. She'll be back with us next week, but she's given me her wonderful stars to share with you. Don't want you to miss out at all. This week, the energy is rather high. We are busy, focused, and working hard. And by the end of the week, we're all going to be feeling a strong need to connect with others. So look for opportunities to spend time with someone special. And here is what's in the stars for each and every one of us. Aries, there is a strong focus on communication over the coming days, and it's important to get your message across to the right people. Taurus, you may be considering a sea change this week. Consider all possibilities before making a decision. Gemini, the universe is supporting you this week. Finding yourself in the right place at the right time is likely now. Cancer, your intuition is strong now, so use the energy to guide you in the right direction. Leo, luck continues this week. Do something that will expand your world and watch the opportunities flow on in. Virgo, you may be feeling more introspective around this time. Use the energy for self-reflection and inner work. Libra, love is in the air. This is a time for connecting with others and showing them just how much you care. Scorpio, learning something new will help you grow as a person. Explore your options now. Sagittarius, there's a strong need for freedom this week. Taking the steps to make it happen is the recipe for happiness. Capricorn, hard work brings rewards this week. Don't be afraid to roll up your sleeves and get into it. Aquarius, independence in your relationships is paramount now. Take some time for yourself in order to recharge. And Pisces, there may be changes on the home front. Use this energy to transform your space. A big thank you to Kim Tennant for still giving me those stars. What a trooper. She'll be back doing it for you next week. That's Kim Tennant from Pandora's Moon. And if you want to find out more, go to pandorasmoon.com. She's got lots of great resources there. And also you can find out more about your own personal stars. Great stuff there. All right, we're going to take a quick break and the Nightline returns with your calls, 13 12 69. And we're coming up very soon to Between the Lines. Not the Nightline bedtime story. No, no, no, no. This is our radio serial.
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7: 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Did I miss it? 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
0: We're going to go straight to the phone lines. We've got Steve on the line. Hello, Steve. Hello, Steve. What's on your mind?
13: What's going on, Sherilyn? You're taking people out to holidays next year.

Mr. Michael Bublé there, of course, Save the Last Dance for Me, or last, whichever way you want, tomato, tomatoes. A few emails have come in, and we were talking about Pauline Hanson barring some sections of the media to one of her press conferences, and we've got Jan, and she said, I'm less interested in who attends the press conference than what the politicians actually are promising. With the cost of living where it is, I'd rather hear practical policies than arguments about the media. Kind regards, Jan. Yeah. David says, and he's in Ballarat, whether I agree with the politician or not, I think every journalist should be allowed to ask questions. That's part of democracy, isn't it? And voters deserve to hear those answers for themselves. Okay, interesting stuff. And also Peter has said political parties have always preferred some media outlets over others, but completely shutting the journalists out doesn't sit comfortably with me. Tough questions come with the job of seeking public office. And sometimes when tough questions are asked, we get to see the real value of the person. Yes. This is it, Margaret. And she's in Warrnambool, says every election seems to become more about personalities and policies anyway. I'd love to see less political theatre and more discussion about health, housing, roads and the everyday issues people are actually dealing with. And that's from Margaret. All right. Mm-hmm. Interesting stuff. Bit of a mixed bag there, as it were. We're coming up just in a moment to Between the Lines, episode 4. You asked for it, 3 times a week. You've got it at 10:30 p.m. Episode 4 tonight, and then Wednesday night and Friday night we'll have them too. So get yourself your bevy of choice, get yourself snuggled down, and in just a moment, straight after the King, Between the Lines, episode 4.

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1: Between the Lines, Episode 4, The Lie I Told. I lied to a journalist today. I did it smiling. I did it with my hand resting on the counter, casual as you like, about 4 inches from a photograph of the man I have fallen in love with standing beside his dead wife's coffin. And I want you to know that it came out of me smooth as anything. No stammer, no colour in the cheeks, and that is worrying information to receive about oneself at 58. I always thought if the moment came, I'd be hopeless at it. Turns out, I'm rather good at it. I don't know what to do with that. Here's what happened from where we left off. Colin Boyd, business card on the counter, photograph on the counter, and behind him still steaming a cup of black tea that Henry had abandoned. And Colin, watching my face the way you'd watch a poker player, says again, "Ever seen this man?" And I looked at the photograph, grainy, 20 years old, the shoulders I would know in a blackout. And I said, "No, sorry, should I have?" Colin smiled the way men like Colin smile, which is to say generously, and not at all because he believed me. He said, "No harm, long shot." He'd be older now, obviously, if he's even in the country. He tapped the photograph twice, like he was putting it to bed. You'd be amazed what people forget they've seen. I said something about how I mostly notice what people buy, not what they look like, which is true, incidentally. Ask me the reading habits of half of Cook's Hill and I'll tell you their whole soul. Colin laughed, said that was fair, and then, and this is the part I need you to hold on to, he reached into the same jacket and he brought out a manila folder, thin, a dozen pages maybe. "In case anything comes to you," he said, and he slid it across next to the card. "Old coverage, coronial stuff, from a case I've been circling for years. If you ever get the feeling about someone, even a small one, that's usually where it starts, with a feeling." I said I'd have a look, mostly to get him out of the shop, and he left, and the bell did its little laugh. And I stood there with a business card, a folder I did not want, and a cup of tea going cold that I picked up and tipped down the sink so fast you'd think it was evidence, which I suppose in a manner of speaking, it was. I did not read the folder. I want that on record. I put it in a drawer under the till face down, the way you'd put down a card in a game you didn't want to keep playing, and I told myself I'd deal with it later. Now, the question you're asking, because it's the question I asked myself the whole bus ride home, why didn't I tell Henry? I turned it over for days and here's what I landed on. And it isn't flattering, but we agreed, you and I, right back at the start, that we'd tell each other the truth, right? Part of it is protection, obviously. A journalist with 9 years invested in a photograph and a podcast full of listeners does not sound to me like a man who gives up. But the bigger part, the part I'm less proud of, is this. If I tell Henry, the Thursdays change. They become a thing under siege, a thing we have to manage and strategize about and maybe, God forbid, stop. And I have exactly one thing in 3 years that belonged only to me. And I was not, I decided, standing at that sink with a cold teacup in my hand. I was not going to be the one who ended it. Not yet. Not for a stranger with a folder. So I kept it. My first real secret from him. To protect a secret of his I don't even know the shape of. If you want to know what it feels a bit like holding two ends of a rope and hoping you're not the one who's going to be pulled off the cliff. Anyway, Thursday came, as Thursdays do, except this Thursday brought weather with it. You'll have heard, if you're anywhere along this coast, that we often have one of those East Coast lows come through. It's the kind that turns the harbour the colour of a bruise and sends the ferries into a sulk. It started as a drizzle around 4, and by 6:30, when the lesson finally wound up, it was coming down sideways off the water. Properly committed rain, the kind that laughs at an umbrella and then, out of pure spite, ruins it anyway. Henry looked at the weather through the shop window and said, "You're not walking home in that." I said I'd manage 60 years of Newcastle weather, and he said, in that flat, final way he has, "I have an umbrella. You have a coat that is decorative rather than functional," which was rude and was also entirely correct. It's a lovely coat and it has never once kept out rain. So we walked, him and me in one umbrella, up through Cook's Hill and down through Islington, the street lights doing that underwater thing they do in heavy rain, and neither of us saying very much, because there's a kind of quiet that isn't awkward. It's the opposite. It's two people who've run out of the need to fill a space. His arm was against mine the whole way, obviously. One umbrella, two people. Geometry doesn't negotiate. But somewhere around the Islington shops, it stopped being geometry and started being, well, something else. And I don't know if he felt it too. I only know that by the time we reached my gate, neither of us was in any hurry to solve the problem of the umbrella. We stood there, rain drumming on the roof of it, my hand on the latch, not opening it, and he looked at me properly, the grey eyes doing the thing they do, and he leaned in, slow, the way you'd approach something you weren't sure was safe to touch, and for about a second and a half, I promise you, the whole of Newcastle held its breath, and then he stopped, an inch off this. He straightened up like a man who'd stepped right up to the edge of the breakwall and looked down at the water and thought better of it. And then he said quietly, almost to himself, "Good night, Lucy." And he turned and he walked off into the rain towards the ferry. And I stood at my own gate getting soaked through my beautiful decorative coat, watching him go, absolutely furious, absolutely undone, and not entirely sure which one of us had lost their nerve. I didn't sleep well, in case that needed saying. Now, the other thing, the thing that happened Tuesday, and I've been saving it because I want you to have the rain first. We got a delivery in at the shop, estate sale, 3 boxes, mostly nothing, the usual, water-damaged paperbacks, somebody's complete set of an encyclopedia from 1974, a lot of hopeful and misguided cookbooks. But down the bottom of the second box, wrapped in a tea towel like someone had once loved it, was a first edition. Ravenwood's debut, The Long Silence. Not a reprint, the actual first run, the kind that collectors would trade a kidney for, and I nearly dropped it because my hands know that book the way they know the backs of my own knuckles. I opened the cover to check the condition, the way you do, out of habit, checking for foxing and a broken spine. And there, on the flyleaf, in handwriting I would now know anywhere, having watched it cross 100 margins of my own manuscript on so many Thursday nights, there is an inscription. Not printed, not typeset, written in ink. A little faded, a little pressed too hard into the paper, the way you write when your hand isn't quite steady, and it says, "For Marianne, who knows what I did." I stood there in the back of the room of the shop with the rain from Thursday still in my bones, and that book opened in my two hands, and the whole world went very, very quiet. 5 words. And I've read inscriptions in books 1,000 times and never once had them sit in my chest like a stone dropped down a well waiting to hit the bottom. Marianne, the name from the caption, the name under the coffin. And who knows what I did. I closed the book. I did not tell Ada. I did not tell Henry. Not that he was in that day. Not that I'd have known how to start. I put it very carefully in the drawer under the till. Right on top of the manila folder, I still, God help me, have not opened. But that's a chapter for next time. Next time on Between the Lines, Episode 5, Marianne. Lucy breaks the one rule she was ever given, and Henry, for the first time, answers.

rock with you indeed. Okay, we've had a bit of fun tonight, haven't we? And we'll have, of course, Treasure Chest game again tomorrow. And tomorrow we've got Frightfully Good Ghost Stories. And we'll also have Crevo from Crevo's Antique Corner with us tomorrow night. The next episode of Between the Lines will be on Wednesday night. Now, if you want to catch up with this one, don't forget we've got a podcast. Of course we do. You can go to 2sm.com.au or 2hd.com.au. You can find me, and then you go down there. Down the bottom, you can see all the podcasted episodes. You can catch up with the Nightline Bedtime Story there too, as well as the different interviews we have, different segments, and also Between the Lines. That's there too for catch up. Any time you like, you can catch that one up. Good fun there. Lots of good fun. All right. Now, if you're in Sydney or you're travelling through Sydney, there's a bit of toll relief happening for you. A little bit of welcome relief on the horizon for you. The New South Wales government has announced plans to reduce tolls on several major motorways, if it's re-elected, of course, at next year's state election. After negotiations with toll operator Trans-Suburban, motorists using the Lane Cove Tunnel and the M2 would receive a 10% reduction in tolls on the 1st of July 2027. The M7 distance cap would also be reduced from January 2028, while drivers using the Cross City Tunnel would see tolls cut by 20% when the Western Harbour Tunnel opens in 2028. Premier Chris Minns says it will be the first time tolls on these roads have actually been reduced. He says the government never promised to abolish toll roads, but it did promise to ease the financial burden on motorists. And this package is designed to do exactly that. Now, not every road is included, though. One notable omission is the WestConnex. Transport Minister John Graham says the agreement covering WestConnex is simply too large, too long, and too complex to renegotiate in a way that would provide value for taxpayers. The package will cost the state budget around $143 million over the next 5 years. There are also changes for other road users. Motorcyclists will gradually see their tolls halved, while heavy vehicle operators will pay slightly higher tolls from mid-2027. The government says that increase will help fund two new toll relief schemes for the freight industry. That's also good news for people who regularly cross Sydney Harbour. Future annual toll increases on the Sydney Harbour Bridge and the Sydney Harbour Tunnel will be capped at 3.25% instead of the 4% previously planned. The announcement follows recommendations from the Independent Toll Review, which called for a fairer toll system, fewer admin fees, and better support for regular motorists. Of course, these changes are still tied to the outcome of the March 2027 New South Wales election. So if the government is returned to office, the reductions would begin rolling out over the following year. Now, for Sydney drivers who've watched toll bills climb year after year, any reduction will no doubt be welcome, even if it's only on selected roads. If you drive regularly on Sydney toll roads, how much do tolls cost your household each week? Love to know. And the fuel caps too. Oh, sorry, not the fuel caps, but the actually toll caps. Are they working for you or not? That's another interesting one. And we will talk, of course, a little bit more about the fuel excise being the little relief that we had for a while. That's all finished. And as we had caller Darren ring up earlier, and he was talking about the fact that he's seen the fuel in his area up there in Queensland, or around the border there of Queensland, New South Wales, really zoom up. So let me know how it's going in your neck of the woods. 13 12 69.

0: Well, you can't hurry, love. The Supremes. We've got a bunch of emails. Let me get through those. Thank you so much, Shane, for pushing them over here to me. Margaret is in Port Macquarie. Hello, Margaret. I just wanted to say thank you for bringing back radio serials. I honestly didn't think anyone would ever, ever do it again. Every night I make myself a cup of tea now, turn the lights down and just listen to the bedtime story. It reminds me of sitting beside my grandma's old radio when I was little. But now you've brought back the radio serial. There's something magical about using your imagination instead of watching a screen. The writing is absolutely beautiful. Every episode leaves me wanting more. Thanks for bringing it on 3 times a week. Please tell me whoever is writing it and that they've... Oh, they've got another devoted listener. It's me, Margaret. I write it. It's my other hat there. Susan is in Newcastle. She says, can I say how much I'm loving between the... it's not between the sheets, it's between the lines. We've got a bit of a joke around here that's between the sheets. The characters are so real that I actually find myself wondering what they're going to do next during the day. That's the sign of a good serials. In a world where everything seems rushed, it's wonderful to have something that unfolds slowly like this. I keep making them. Dear Sherilyn, I haven't missed a single episode of Between the Lines. I grew up listening to radio dramas with Mum and Dad, and I never imagined I'd ever hear something like that on commercial radio again. Helen is in Dubbo. Thanks, Helen. Linda from Tamworth. Geez, we've got a few here. I just wanted to congratulate you on Between the Lines. It's so different from anything else on radio. I love it doesn't treat the audience like we have no imagination. You've created something really special. Linda from Tamworth. A pleasure, Linda. And Jan is in Gosford. Jan, my husband usually falls asleep in his chair, but since Between the Lines started, he keeps saying, don't talk, it's starting. Thanks for bringing it on 3 times a week. It's our favourite nightly ritual, or it will be. And also we've got one from... oh, there's more coming in now. And Michelle is in Orange. As someone who loves books, Between the Lines feels like a novel. It's read one chapter at a time. Thanks for believing audience still appreciate good storytelling. Not a problem. And also, let's have a look at this. Oh, sorry, Philippa wants to know some details of the trip. Yes, Philippa, we'll get those to you and tomorrow. When Colette opens up, thanks, Philippa. Just got yours there in the middle of other people's ones there. Love to send you more details about that. That would be really wonderful. And I think I've told everyone the story that I actually, the only time I've ever been in Paris, which was 11 years ago with my daughter, when she was over there at uni, I popped over. It's the only time I've been over in that area. Sounds great. I just popped over. No, it was a bit more than that. But the Eiffel Tower was on strike, the only time in its whole history. So I'm going to be able to tick that off my bucket list. There's so many more from you about Between the Lines. I'm glad you're enjoying it. We've brought back old radio serials, old-fashioned ones, with a bit of a modern twist to them. So thanks for all your emails. I do read them all. Thank you, thank you, thank you. Okay. New sport and weather is coming up next. We'll have lotto numbers and the Nightline bedtime story after that.
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6: Sava Brown. Former broadcaster Alan Jones' blockbuster trial has kicked off in a Sydney court this week. The former broadcaster denies all allegations. The court has heard fresh evidence on day one, with the high-profile trial set to hear from more than 70 witnesses over several weeks as it continues. Ralph Carr, a high-profile sport and entertainment manager, has been revealed as the Melbourne businessman who was last week found guilty of sexually assaulting a woman in 2023. A suppression order on the identity has been lifted. 66-year-old Carr, a renowned celebrity agent, will face a plea hearing at a later date. Two people have been taken into custody after a major police operation at Sydney's entertainment quarter in the eastern suburbs. One of those arrested is alleged to have been carrying what police believe was an imitation firearm. Officers have seized a police badge, a ballistic vest with a US flag and a cardboard box marked hard drugs. Witnesses reported a heavy police presence in Moore Park moving past the SCG. Testing has confirmed the first mass mortality from H5 bird flu in wildlife in South Australia, with concerns it may be just the beginning. There have now been more than 78 confirmed cases of H5 bird flu in Australia after dozens of greater crested terns tested positive in South Australia and also in a seagull. People are being urged to avoid contact with sick or dead wildlife and keep your pets well away from any sick or dead wild animals. Julie Collins, Agriculture Minister, says Australia is boosting its surveillance and biosecurity efforts.
7: Australians should expect to see more spread and larger numbers now of wildlife being affected. That's why on Friday, Minister Watt and I hosted the Environment and the Agriculture Ministers in a meeting. The Ministers together reaffirmed our commitment.
6: Two men have been seriously injured after a large section of wall suddenly collapsed in Ultimo in Sydney's inner city. A part of a building collapsed near a Shell service station on Wattle Street and debris crashed on two vehicles parked nearby. Safe Work New South Wales inspectors have been in attendance and no workers were injured. Tolls will be cut on a number of major motorways in Sydney, including the M7 and M2, from as early as next year. New South Wales drivers have been told they can expect to save between 10 to 20% on some road trips. Business Sydney Executive Director Paul Nicolau says it's a win.
8: Businesses, especially small businesses, are really suffering, and so are the motorists. And so this move by the government is a good one. However, we need to see it across the whole of the network here in Sydney.
6: The New South Wales Premier says money should not be the motivation behind a political career. Chris Minns is defending his decision to step in and stop local MPs getting a $35,000 a year salary increase. He says it can't be one rule for some public servants and another for others.
9: At the same time, as we've said to public sector workers across our departments, that 18, 21, 22% increases were just unaffordable. How could we turn around at the end of the day and say that, look, it's not good, we can't do it for you, but we can do it for us?
6: In sport, NRLW legend Ali Brigginshaw is staring down one of the heaviest suspensions a women's competition has ever considered. She's been hit with a Grade 3 dangerous throw charge. It's sending her straight to the NRLW judiciary hearing on Tuesday night. Matt King has been appointed as a new head coach of the Blues. Laurie Daly is departing the role after ending the Origin series on a sensational high. Meantime, Sharks' Teague Wilson has been slapped with three charges by the match review committee. Collingwood has tabled a one-year deal to Jeremy Howe. Howe has gone under the knife for surgery on a broken arm. The Commonwealth Games have officially wrapped up, with Delja Goodrum stunning on stage in style. Australia nabbed 171 medals in total, including 70 gold. Australia topped the Commonwealth Games medal tally in Glasgow. And the NBL's mid-season Ignite Cup will be moved from the Gold Coast to Canberra, as speculation grows that the nation's capital could be a location for an expansion club. In finance, oil is worth $80 a barrel. Gold is trading at $4,059 an ounce, and one Australian dollar is buying 70.09 US cents. 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Mostly clear with light winds and possible frost. Temperatures are ranging from 7 to 19 in the city, 1 to 20 in the west. Looking further ahead, mostly sunny on Wednesday, Thursday and Friday. That's the latest 2SM News. I'm Tazava Brown.
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Well, we are rounding it down for the last hour of the Nightline. Tonight, we've got your Nightline bedtime story. We've got a bit of cat news coming up. And also, we'll do a little bit of whip round and see if there's any late news that you need to be aware of. But first, of course, the lotto numbers are jumping around the studio for draw number 4737. Here are the winning numbers: 11, 19, 24, 30, 41, 44, and your supplementaries 29 and 36. No Division 1 winner tonight. I'll give you those numbers again just in case you missed them: 11, 19, 24, 30, 41, 44, and your supplementaries 29 and 36. No Division 1 winner, and you make sure you gamble responsibly. Now let me have a look at this winner's circle again. Kim from Tamworth got the guts and glory tonight. Bruce the Truckee, Alice from Falconbridge, Ben from Maitland, Anne from Young, Pam from Newcastle, and yes, all got it right. Get yourself ready. Get your Milo, get your Bonox, get your chamomile tea, whatever you need. The Nightline bedtime story, straight after this.

Tonight, I want to take you to a moment, Castle Hill, on the northwestern outskirts of Sydney. The year is 1951. It is a summer evening and it is raining hard, the kind of Sydney rain that is not a gentle suggestion, but an argument. And a man is walking across his small farm and he slips in the mud and goes down. And lying there in the wet dark, he experiences something that he will spend the rest of his life trying to describe. He becomes aware, he will say later, of the presence of God in everything. Not God in the church sense, particularly. God in the everything sense. The mud and the rain and the dark and the failure of the crops and the asthma that has plagued him since childhood, and the difficult relationship with his mother and the lover waiting inside, and the novel he is trying to write that isn't working yet, and this country he has returned to and does not entirely understand, and that does not entirely understand him. All of it suddenly luminous. He gets up, he goes inside, he writes differently from that point forward. He will say later that writing, which had meant the practice of art by a polished mind in civilized surroundings, became a struggle to create completely fresh forms out of the rocks and sticks of words. The rocks and sticks of words, that is what he made into literature. This is the story of Patrick White. He was born on the 28th of May 1912 in London, the elder child of Victor White, a New South Wales grazier, and his wife Ruth. The family owned three properties in the Hunter Valley. His father bought a large house in Elizabeth Bay, Sydney. There was money and the particular social world that money in colonial Australia produced, and a mother who loved the theatre and took young Patrick often. He wrote his first play at age 12. He was sent to board at Tudor House near Moss Vale for the climate because the asthma was already there, already persistent, already refusing to acknowledge that a boy with a wealthy family and good prospects should be in robust health. Then to Cheltenham College in England, where he felt abandoned by his parents and was grappling with the knowledge, arriving with the particular unwelcomeness of things you have always half known and are now certain of, that he was homosexual. He coped by reading, by writing poems, by going to the theatre whenever possible. He returned to Sydney and felt alien. He was sent to work on a station in the Snowy Mountains, then to be a jackaroo for an uncle at Walgett. The landscape entered him in ways he did not yet have the tools to use. In 1932, he went to Cambridge to study modern languages. He continued to write. He published poems in the London Mercury. He graduated in 1935 and persuaded his parents to fund him in London, where he took a flat in Ebury Street and wrote and met the Australian modernist painter Roy de Maistre, who became briefly his lover and more lastingly his mentor, the person who showed him what he might become if he was willing to work hard enough and honestly enough and without the safety net of the sophisticated, polished, slightly empty style he had been practicing. He reworked his material about the Snowy Mountains into his first published novel, Happy Valley, which appeared in 1939 and was received warmly by English critics, who noted, justly, the obvious influences of Joyce and Lawrence. He did not mind the comparison. He would later disown the book entirely, refusing to allow it to be reprinted, which is perhaps the most Patrick White response possible to being told your early work shows promise. The war came. He was commissioned in the Royal Air Force Volunteer Reserve in November 1940 and served as an operational intelligence officer in North Africa, the Middle East and Greece. He rose to squadron leader. He saw things, he survived things. He did the work of an intelligence officer with the focused, patient attention he brought to everything. And in Alexandria, Egypt, he met Manoli Lascaris. Manoli was, as White would describe him, a small Greek of immense moral strength. He was the person who would share the rest of Patrick White's life, who would come to Australia because White needed to, not because either of them was certain it was wise. Who would work alongside him on the failing farm at Castle Hill?
in conditions neither had been raised for, with cheerfulness and loyalty and the particular quiet strength that the phrase immense moral strength is trying and somewhat failing to adequately convey. Patrick White wrote some of the greatest literature in the English language of the 20th century. Manoli Lascaris made it possible. That is not a diminishment of either of them. It is simply true. They arrived in Australia in 1948 and bought the small farm at Castle Hill. The crops largely failed. The asthma returned in the humid Sydney summer. English reviews and sales for the aunt's story, the novel he had published, were disappointing, and Australian ones worse. He wondered if he would ever write again. And then he slipped in the mud in 1951, and the world changed. He began The Tree of Man, a novel about an Australian pioneer named Stan Parker who clears his block of land at the beginning and watches suburban homes close in on his farm at the end, and who contains within him, because White put it there, the question of what it means to live a life that leaves no obvious mark on the world except the life itself. It took years when his American publisher, Ben Hoopsch, sent a telegram praising the novel as rare and affecting, White wept. The Sydney Morning Herald gave the review to a poet and academic named A.D. Hope, who described White's writing as pretentious and illiterate verbal sludge. White never forgot it. He never forgave it. He remained wary of academics for the rest of his life. The Tree of Man sold 8,000 copies in Australia in its first 3 months. Then came Voss. He had been planning it since North Africa, a novel about Australia featuring a megalomaniac explorer and a grand passion, a story of failure rather than achievement, which was not what Australian critics in 1957 expected or wanted from a novel about exploration. They remained lukewarm. In The Prodigal Son, an essay he published the following year, White said he had written Voss to prove that the Australian novel was not necessarily the dreary, dun-coloured offspring of journalistic realism. Some readers were convinced Voss won the first Miles Franklin Literary Award. Then came Riders in the Chariot, with its four outcasts from mainstream Australian life, in which matey larrikinism almost tips over into murder during a fake crucifixion. Then The Solid Mandala, then The Vivisector, then The Eye of the Storm, and A Fringe of Leaves, and The Twyborn Affair, which many consider his finest novel. He wrote plays, he wrote short stories. He wrote a memoir called Flaws in the Glass, in which he was candid about his bad temper, his jealousy, his unforgiving nature, and his gratitude to Manoli, which he had not previously expressed publicly, and which, having started, he expressed with the directness of a man who knows he has been somewhat remiss. He refused a knighthood. He refused various literary awards. In 1973, he accepted the Nobel Prize for Literature, the first Australian to win one. He pleaded poor health when declining to go to Stockholm. His friend the painter, Sidney Nolan, accepted it on his behalf. The citation praised his epic and psychological narrative art, which has introduced a new continent into literature. He used the prize money, supplemented by his own funds, to establish the Patrick White Literary Award for writers whose work had not received appropriate recognition. The first winner was Christina Stead. He was named Australian of the Year. He accepted with some ambivalence, explaining that Australia Day was for him a day of self-searching rather than trumpet blowing. This was, for Patrick White, practically effusive. He was not a comfortable man. He had a bad temper that he admitted and did not always manage. He fell out bitterly with Sidney Nolan, with whom he had been close for years, and the falling out was permanent and painful and not entirely to his credit. He attacked in print people he considered fraudulent or complacent or simply insufficiently serious about what mattered. He settled scores in his memoir. He was unforgiving, by his own admission, in ways he regretted and then continued to be.
He was also, from the late 1960s onward, publicly and persistently engaged with the political life of his country in ways that cost him something, because he was Patrick White, and the positions he took were not the positions his background predicted. He protested conscription for Vietnam. He appeared in court to defend Philip Roth against pornography charges. He led a march on Sydney Town Hall to protest the demolition of houses for a sports centre. He worked with Jack Mundy and the Green Bands movement. He refused to allow his work to be published or performed in 1988 when Australia celebrated the bicentenary of British settlement, because he understood what the bicentenary was failing to acknowledge about what settlement had meant for the people who were already here. He had supported Aboriginal causes for years, quietly at first and then not quietly. He was appointed to the Order of Australia in 1975 and resigned from it the following year in protest at the addition of knighthoods to the Order and the Governor-General's continuing in office after the dismissal of the Whitlam government. He resigned from the Australian equivalent of a knighthood as a protest against knighthoods. This was Patrick White being entirely himself. He died on the 30th of September 1990 at his home at Centennial Park. He was survived by Manoli Lascaris. He was cremated. His ashes were scattered in Centennial Park, as he had wished. He had lived in that house in the eastern suburbs of his Sydney boyhood for the last decades of his life. He had written there and argued there and bought paintings there and written letters to newspapers there and continued, despite glaucoma and osteoporosis and the accumulated difficulties of a body that had never been entirely reliable, to be engaged with the world right up to the end. He attended a revival of the Ham funeral in November 1989. He died the following September. He was 78 years old. The manuscripts his biographer had believed destroyed turned up eventually in the National Library. An unfinished novel was among them. The work was still there, still happening, still being found, and now a reflection. Patrick White's story is a story about what it costs to take the work seriously. Not seriously in the sense of treating it with reverence or keeping it clean and distant. Seriously in the sense of being willing to fail at it, to write 160,000 words of a novel and abandon them. To slip in the mud on a summer evening and let it change you, to refuse the polished, civilized, comfortable style and go instead into the rocks and sticks of words, the difficult places where the real things live. He was not easy to love by most accounts. He was not easy to be around. The bad temper was real and the unforgiving nature was real and the willingness to wound people who had disappointed him was real. But the work was also real. Voss, The Tree of Man, Riders in the Chariot, The Twyborn Affair, novels that took Australian experience, took the landscape and the silence and the distance and the particular social cruelties of a young country still deciding what it was and turned them into something that the Nobel Committee said had introduced a new continent into literature. A new continent. Not discovered. Introduced. As if the continent had always been there, but the literature had finally arrived to make the introduction. He did that. The boy who felt alien in Australia and alien in England, and who slipped in the mud at Castle Hill, in the rain and found God in everything, and got up and went inside and wrote differently forever after. He did that. And Manoli was there, quietly, with immense moral strength, being the person who made it possible. Some of the greatest work happens that way. One person visible, one person essential, both necessary. And the rocks and sticks of words are still there, still making something.

0: Beautiful's that, Anne Murray there, You Needed Me. And again, a big congratulations to all of you who picked tonight's bedtime story. Patrick White, of course, one of our absolutely amazing authors. And I did not know he is the first Australian to win the Nobel Prize for Literature. See, you learn something every time, don't you? Absolutely every time. A couple of emails in. Mark's in Castle Hill. This is about the toll reductions. He said, any reduction is better than none, but if you use several toll roads every day, Cheryl, then the cost still adds up very quickly. I'd like to see a simpler, fairer system across the whole network. Good point, Mark. Like that one. Jenny's in Ryde, and she said, I use the Lane Cove Tunnel several times a week, so a 10% saving doesn't sound much, but it would definitely help. It's not life-changing, granted, but the cost of everything else going up, every single little bit helps. I agree, Jenny. Can't disagree with that at all in any way, shape or form, let me tell you. Not at all. Not at all, at all, at all. Also, oh yes, this is another one. Prince Andrew is set to lose yet another honour. I thought he'd lost all of them by now, but apparently not. With moves underway to strip him of the freedom of the City of London, one of the last official distinctions that he does still hold. The ancient honour dates back almost 800 years, with records tracing it back to 1237. Historically, it allowed recipients to carry out business and trade within the City of London. Today, it's largely symbolic, recognising public service and significant achievement. In Prince Andrew's, well, the former Prince Andrew's case, the honour wasn't awarded for a particular achievement. He inherited the right to it in 2021 because his father had also been Freeman of the City. Now, the City of London Corporation says it wants the honour removed. The complication is that there is currently no legal process allowing the organisation to revoke the award once it's been granted. So officials are developing a new procedure that would allow honours like this one to be taken away in appropriate circumstances. If elected members approve the proposal, Prince Andrew's case will be one of the first considered under the new rules. In a statement, the corporation said its thoughts remain with the victims of the survivors of Jeffrey Epstein and with all the victims of sexual abuse and exploitation. The announcement is the latest chapter in Prince Andrew's dramatic fall from public life. Last year, King Charles stripped his younger brother of his remaining royal titles and his dukedom following continuing controversy over his association with the late convicted sex offender Jeffrey Epstein. Earlier this year, Andrew was also arrested on suspicion of misconduct in public office over allegations he shared sensitive information with Epstein during his time as Britain's trade envoy. So that's allegations. So at the moment, he was later released without charge and has consistently denied any wrongdoing. Reports from Britain also suggest he won't be joining King Charles and Queen Camilla at Balmoral this summer, marking a second consecutive year that he's been absent from the traditional royal family gathering. Instead, he now lives quietly at Marsh Farm on the Royal Sandringham Estate in Norfolk after moving out of the Royal Lodge earlier this year. It does raise an interesting question about honours and public recognition. Should awards, titles and civic honours remain for life, or should organisations have the ability to remove them when someone's conduct is no longer reflective of the values that those honours are meant to represent? It's a debate that's likely to continue well beyond the royal family, I would hazard a guess. And also, if anything in this story has been challenging for you and you'd like to have somebody to talk with, there is 1-800-RESPECT there for you, 1-800-737-732. We're going to take a quick break, and you know what's happening soon? Oh yes, the news that's all about cats.
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9: 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It's

0: meow.
1: Oh, meow. A big meow to you. Your cat climbs onto your lap. It turns around three times, finds the perfect position, and then begins to purr. And somewhere between the warmth, the soft fur, and that gentle rumble, isn't it lovely? Always makes me feel nice when I hear a cat purring. Well, somewhere in that gentle rumble, the worries of the day seem to become a little quieter. But is that simply just a feeling? Or is your cat actually changing what happens inside your brain? Science is beginning to explore that question. And while researchers are careful not to claim that owning a cat completely rewires your brain, there is growing evidence that spending time with a cat can influence our emotions, stress responses too, and also our sense of connection. In other words, that quiet little creature sleeping beside you may be doing far more than keeping your chair warm. One of the chemicals scientists are interested in is oxytocin. You might have heard about this before. It's called the bonding hormone. Oxytocin plays a role in trust, attachment, and social connection, and it can be released during warm, positive interactions between people. And research suggests that interactions between humans and cats may also influence oxytocin. Maybe. So when you gently stroke your cat, speak softly, play together, or simply share a peaceful moment, your body may respond to that connection. And there's an important detail. Not every cat responds in the same way, and neither does every human. Some cats love being held. Others would rather sit nearby at a respectful distance. And some will stare into your eyes. Others will give you one slow blink and then walk away as though they've just had a very important meeting. Cats have boundaries, and perhaps that's part of what makes a relationship so meaningful. Affection from a cat is rarely something we can demand. It has to be invited. It has to be earned. And then there's stress. Many cat owners will tell you that spending time with their cat helps them to feel calmer. Science actually supports this idea that positive interactions with animals can affect the body's stress response. Some studies have found changes in stress-related hormones and emotional states after people interact with cats, but the results are not always simple. Researchers are still working out exactly what happens and when it happens and why some people experience stronger effects than others, because companionship is complicated. A cat may comfort us, but caring for a cat can also bring responsibility. Vet bills, of course, worry, sleepless nights when they're unwell, and of course, the daily mystery of why they suddenly refuse to eat the food they loved yesterday. So owning a cat is not a magic cure for stress, but for many people, a cat can become a steady and comforting presence. Someone to come home to, someone who notices when you're down, someone who may appear beside you without asking any questions, without expecting an explanation, and without telling you how to fix your own problems. Sometimes they simply stay. And you know what? That matters. Our brains are constantly reading the world around us. Is it safe? Is it familiar? Can I relax here? A cat curled peacefully nearby may sometimes become part of that sense of home. Their routines can also give a shape to our days. Breakfast, playtime, a favourite spot by the window, the evening ritual of settling into the couch. Those small moments may seem really ordinary, but routine can also create comfort, and caring for another living creature can give us purpose. Your cat depends on you. You learn its habits. You notice when something changes. You understand the difference between an ordinary meow and one that means, I've been waiting for dinner for at least 3 years, I'm sure. Over time, you become fluent in a language with no words. A slow blink, a raised tail, a gentle head bump, a cat choosing to sleep beside you. These are small signals and they can build a powerful bond. And perhaps that's where the real change happens. Not through one dramatic moment, not through a magical frequency, not because a purr can suddenly repair everything inside us, but through thousands of quiet interactions. A hand resting on soft fur, a familiar sound in an empty room, a small animal choosing to trust you. Science is still uncovering exactly how these relationships affect the mind and body, and the research is not always clear-cut. Owning a cat does not guarantee happiness. It doesn't erase loneliness, and it's not a replacement for professional support when someone's struggling. But companionship can be powerful, and for many people, a cat provides something that's difficult to measure in a lab. Presence, a sense of being needed, a sense to come home. So, can owning a cat change your brain at all? Well, perhaps not in a dramatic way, not the way that some of these headlines suggest. But can a cat change your day, your routine, your mood, the way you experience a quiet room? For many of us, absolutely. And maybe the most important change is also the simplest. Before the cat, a chair is just a chair. After the cat, it's never really yours again. But somehow, you do feel more at home.

It's Doobie Brothers. I listen to the music. We're listening to more music soon. And also the Nightline will be back tomorrow night to do it all again. We've got Crevo's Antique Corner. What have you got hidden away in your home that might be worth a bit of money? We're all looking for a bit of that. Or what do you like to collect? He'll also be telling you about what to keep your eye out for too. Now, the government has reduced the fuel excise, the tax built into the price of petrol and diesel. At first, the discount was worth 32 cents a litre. Then it was reduced to 16 cents, and now the discount is gone altogether. From today, the fuel excise has returned to around 53.7 cents a litre. That doesn't necessarily mean petrol prices will jump by 16 cents the minute you pull up into a service station. The tax is applied at wholesale level, but unfortunately, we have heard from a lot of our listeners this evening that they've noticed huge jumps too. So petrol stations were expected to have fuel in their tanks that was purchased under the old rate. So the increase may take several days, possibly a week or more, to flow through to the price sign. But eventually drivers are expected to feel it. It is a bit of a worry that we've seen that jump. The Treasurer Jim Chalmers said it's helped to take some of the sting out of the cost of living crisis. That's what it's done in the past, but it was never intended to become permanent. And there's another side to this. Fuel excise raises billions of dollars for government services and infrastructure. So every cent removed from the tax has to be paid somehow, they say. The temporary cut was expected to cost taxpayers billions. Economists have also argued that reducing fuel prices may not be the best long-term way to help households. And their concern is that the cheaper fuel encourages people to use more of it, while also adding pressure to government budgets. But for many Australians, of course, fuel is not optional. You may live outside of a major city, as I know many nightliners do. You may drive long distances to work. You may need your car to take children or grandchildren to school. And you may run a small business. But just beware.

0: Oh, there's Bryan Adams there. Have you ever really loved a woman? We're coming up to Music Overnight from midnight Australian Eastern Standard Time. And as I said, the Nightline will be back tomorrow night from 8 p.m. till midnight to do it all over again. Frightfully Good Ghost Stories, they'll be with us. Renata is in studio. And Crevo from Crevo's Antique Corner will be here, talking about, obviously, antiques. And we'll have all your favourite segments, Treasure Chest, and we'll also have the Nightline Bedtime Story. Can't wait for us to do all of that all over again. Thank you so much to each and every one of you who rang up tonight, talking about all sorts of things tonight, weren't we? And also to our very special guest, Carlos Camacho, and Chef Daniel, who joined us. And we did have the stars, didn't we, from Kim Tennant. She'll be back with us next week. News, sport and weather after this break. And then we'll have Music Overnight. Good night, Newcastle. Good night, Super Radio Network. And wherever you are tonight, make sure you cuddle up and nice and cosy. A little bit chilly overnight in most places.
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5: 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It was a nightmare. 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
7: I'm Tasava Brown. Australians have now been urged not to touch, approach or feed wild birds, with 78 cases of H5 bird flu now confirmed in Australia. The first mass mortality event involving greater crested terns in South Australia has also been confirmed, but there's still no evidence of H5 bird flu in poultry or agriculture at this stage. Environment Minister Murray Watt says we can learn lessons from overseas.
8: The overseas experience has shown that we can't stop the spread of H5 bird flu among birds or among mammals. The reality is you can't stop native and wild birds flying around, and you can't stop wild animals moving around.
7: A court has heard allegations that veteran broadcaster Alan Jones kissed a Year 12 student he had invited to his Fitzroy Falls property in the Southern Highlands. Mr Jones has appeared for the opening day of his trial on charges of indecent assault and sexual touching in Sydney. He now faces 22 charges involving 6 male complainants, but denies all allegations. Prices will come down on Sydney toll roads from next year across some key routes. Tolls will be cut on 4 motorways in Sydney, including the M7 and M2, from as early as next year. Two-way tolling will be introduced on the Eastern Distributor as part of a pricing shake-up. Transport Minister John Graham says it's a much fairer deal for drivers.
9: We've had less control than we'd like of some of the arrangements on our toll motorways. Now we're taking back control of Sydney's motorways with this toll reform deal.
7: Two people have been hospitalised and multiple vehicles are damaged after a wall gave way in Sydney's inner city at Ultimo. Specialist urban search and rescue firefighters have been working to ensure the building is safe. High-profile celebrity agent Ralph Carr can now be unmasked after a suppression order was lifted. The 66-year-old was found guilty by a jury on 2 counts of rape and 1 count of sexual assault following a 2-week trial in Melbourne. It's over the sexual assault of a woman at his home. Darwin has emerged as Australia's strongest performing capital city property market, now as the only major city seeing positive price growth after the federal budget's tax changes. Greater Darwin's residential property market is estimated at around $40 billion compared with $3 trillion in Sydney, making Sydney around 75 times larger. Ray White, chief economist, Nerida Conisbee, says in general the auction market has stabilised lately.
10: Auction clearance rates have fallen compared to last year in Sydney, Melbourne and Brisbane. But over the last couple of weeks, we have seen a stabilisation in the clearance rate. When we have a look at open for inspections, we track around 13,000 open homes every single week.
7: National fuel prices have tipped over $2 a litre. The federal government's fuel excise discount has come to an end as the prolonged conflict in the Middle East still threatens global oil supply. Federal Nationals leader Matt Canavan says Australia needs clear and disciplined leadership.
11: No one wants to see fuel prices go up, and we have seen them go up, unfortunately, again, even ahead of the removal of the excise cut because of the increased uncertainty and kicking off of more conflict in the Middle East. We called for the excise relief first, Angus Taylor and I. We did so when diesel prices were over $3 a litre.
7: Wildfires in eastern Washington state have forced the evacuation of 60,000 people in the US. At least 600 homes, businesses and other structures have been destroyed. In sport, the Rabbitohs are set to regain a host of key players for their must-win clash with Parramatta. Captain Cameron Murray, along with David Fifita and Talis Duncan, are expected to be available as the Rabbitohs push to strengthen their top eight hopes. Latrell Mitchell's return remains at least another week away. Tom Dearden has confirmed his commitment to the Cowboys. It comes despite rumours they switched to Sydney.
12: I don't feel like I should have to get up here and explain myself or explain myself against speculation, because it's just been a whole lot of nonsense.
7: Matt King has been appointed as the new head coach of the Blues. Laurie Daly is departing the role after ending the Origin series on a high. Hawthorn has locked in coach Sam Mitchell for 3 more years through to the end of 2030. The Hawks sit third on the ladder with 3 rounds remaining. Richmond defender Luke Traynor's been slapped with a 1-game suspension for striking the West Coast Jack Williams. In finance, one Aussie dollar is buying around 70 US cents. 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Mostly clear with light winds and possible frost. Temperatures are ranging from 7 to 19 in the city, 1 to 20 in the west. Looking further ahead, mostly sunny on Wednesday, Thursday and Friday. That's the latest 2SM News. I'm Tazava Brown.

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0: G'day, this is Tim Webster. 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
0: 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I said I like it
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10: I'm Desava Brown. Australians have now been urged not to touch, approach or feed wild birds, with 78 cases of H5 bird flu now confirmed in Australia. The first mass mortality event involving greater crested terns in South Australia has also been confirmed, but there is still no evidence of H5 bird flu in poultry or agriculture at this stage. Environment Minister Murray Walsh says we can learn lessons from overseas.
11: The overseas experience has shown that we can't stop the spread of H5 bird flu among birds or among mammals. The reality is you can't stop native and wild birds flying around, and you can't stop wild animals moving around.
10: A man has died following a crash at a mine site in the Hunter Valley west of Singleton. The man, believed to be aged in his 50s, died. Member for the Hunter, Dan Ripicoli, says it's a heartbreaking day for the Hunter mining community. A police operation has been underway at the entertainment quarter at Moore Park in Sydney after a fake gun was spotted near the SCG. Two people are in custody. Officers have seized a police badge, a ballistic vest with the US flag, and a cardboard box marked hard drugs. High-profile Australian entertainment and sports manager Ralph Carnevale Carr has been identified as the prominent Melbourne businessman convicted of sexually assaulting a woman at his home. The 66-year-old's identity had been kept a secret under a broad court suppression order for 3 years. Calls are mounting for Australia to ramp up housing construction to improve affordability and ease price pressures. A mix of slow planning approvals, rising building costs and infrastructure shortfalls has held back new supply. Master Builder CEO Denita Warne says the sector has reached a turning point and meaningful change is overdue.
12: We've got a huge supply shortage of homes, which is making it more difficult for people to get into the housing market, whether it's to own or to rent. It is because of supply barriers, and that includes shortage of labour, it includes problems with planning laws, delays in approvals.
10: The Reserve Bank is tipped to hold the cash rate at its next meeting, but a possible rate hike isn't totally off the cards. Nerida Conisbee, Ray White, Chief Economist, says it's watching a number of key factors.
13: At this point, it seems likely that the RBA will hold the cash rate, primarily because inflation came in a little bit lower than expected. But overall, it doesn't mean it is an end to cash rate increases. We may continue to see another rise. However, it will depend on inflation and particularly whether it gets back to their target range.
10: The ACCC has accepted a court-enforceable undertaking from Energy Australia. The retailer admits to breaching electricity retail rules by failing to offer eligible customers a plan with 3 hours of free daytime electricity by the July 1 deadline. The ACCC ruled it failed to make its solar share off available on time as required under the electricity retail code. Two men have been seriously injured after a large section of wall suddenly collapsed in Ultimo in Sydney's inner city. A part of a building collapsed near a Shell service station on Wattle Street. Debris crashed into vehicles parked nearby. Safe Work New South Wales inspectors have been in attendance. In sport, Matt King has landed the New South Wales coaching job vacated by series winning mentor Laurie Daly. Former Blues coach Brad Fittler endorsed the appointment of the 45-year-old King. The Dragons have secured a win. Toby and Ryan Couchman are signing until the end of the 2030 season, now locked in long-term, as St. George Illawarra looks to rebuild and climb the NRL ladder. Lachie Neal's future has taken another twist with fresh speculation surrounding his next move. The Brisbane superstar has been spotted touring Collingwood's training facility. Collingwood has tabled a one-year deal to Jeremy Howe. Howe has gone under the knife for surgery on a broken arm. And Delta Goodrum has stunned on stage as Glasgow wave farewell to the Commonwealth Games. The Australian squad won 70 gold, 45 silver and 56 bronze medals to top the tally. In finance, oil is worth $80 a barrel. Gold is trading at $4,059 an ounce. And one Australian dollar is buying 70.09 US cents. 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Mostly clear with light winds and possible frost. Temperatures are ranging from 7 to 19 in the city, 1 to 20 in the west. Looking further ahead, mostly sunny on Wednesday, Thursday and Friday. That's the latest 2SM News. I'm Tasava Brown.

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4: 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Can Queensland win and seal the series at home? Or will New South Wales get it done in Brisbane?
5: Here they go, a metre out. They throw to the left-hand side. Ponga bats it on. Oh, Cobbo! Cobbo goes again! Got it there!
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0: G'day. G'day, this is Tim Webster. Join me for breakfast each morning when we have a laugh, learn a few things and keep you updated with all the breaking news. It's also nice when we get your calls on 13 12 69.
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2: I love your program. I love your manner of delivery. It's very calming.
0: Thank you, mate.
2: Yeah, great program.

0: A suppression order on the identity has been lifted. 66-year-old Carr, a renowned celebrity agent, will face a plea hearing at a later date. Two people have been taken into custody after a major police operation at Sydney's entertainment quarter in the eastern suburbs. One of those arrested is alleged to have been carrying what police believe was an imitation firearm. Officers have seized a police badge, a ballistic vest with a US flag and a cardboard box marked hard drugs. Witnesses reported a heavy police presence in Moore Park moving past the SCG. Testing has confirmed the first mass mortality from H5 bird flu in wildlife in South Australia, with concerns it may be just the beginning. There have now been more than 78 confirmed cases of H5 bird flu in Australia after dozens of greater crested terns tested positive in South Australia and also in a seagull. People are being urged to avoid contact with sick or dead wildlife and keep your pets well away from any sick or dead wild animals. Julie Collins, Agriculture Minister, says Australia is boosting its surveillance and biosecurity efforts.
1: Australians should expect to see more spread and larger numbers now of wildlife being affected. That's why on Friday, Minister Watt and I hosted the Environment and the Agriculture Ministers in a meeting. The Ministers together reaffirmed our commitment.
0: Two men have been seriously injured after a large section of wall suddenly collapsed in Ultimo in Sydney's inner city. A part of a building collapsed near a Shell service station on Wattle Street and debris crashed onto vehicles parked nearby. Safe Work New South Wales inspectors have been in attendance and no workers were injured. Tolls will be cut on a number of major motorways in Sydney, including the M7 and M2, from as early as next year. New South Wales drivers have been told they can expect to save between 10 to 20% on some road trips. Business Sydney Executive Director Paul Nicolaus says it's a win.
2: Businesses, especially small businesses, are really suffering, and so are the motorists. And so this move by the government is a good one. However, we need to see it across the whole of the network here in Sydney.
0: The New South Wales Premier says money should not be the motivation behind a political career. Chris Minns is defending his decision to step in and stop local MPs getting a $35,000 a year salary increase. He says it can't be one rule for some public servants and another for others.
3: At the same time, as we've said to public sector workers across our departments, that 18, 21, 22% increases were just unaffordable. How could we turn around at the end of the day and say that, look, it's not good, we can't do it for you, but we can do it for us?
0: In sport, NRLW legend Ali Brigginshaw is staring down one of the heaviest suspensions a women's competition has ever considered. She's been hit with a Grade 3 dangerous throw charge. It's sending her straight to the NRLW judiciary hearing on Tuesday night. Matt King has been appointed as a new head coach of the Blues. Laurie Daly is departing the role after ending the Origin series on a sensational high. Meantime, Sharks' Teague Wilson has been slapped with three charges by the match review committee. Collingwood has tabled a one-year deal to Jeremy Howe. Howe has gone under the knife for surgery on a broken arm. The Commonwealth Games have officially wrapped up with Delta Goodrum stunning on stage in style. Australia nabbed 171 medals in total, including 70 gold. Australia topped the Commonwealth Games medal tally in Glasgow. And the NBL's mid-season Ignite Cup will be moved from the Gold Coast to Canberra as speculation grows that the nation's capital could be a location for an expansion club. In finance, oil is worth $80 a barrel. Gold is trading at $4,059 an ounce, and one Australian dollar is buying 70.09 US cents. 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Mostly clear with light winds and possible frost. Temperatures are ranging from 7 to 19 in the city, 1 to 20 in the west. Looking further ahead, mostly sunny on Wednesday, Thursday and Friday. That's the latest 2SM News. I'm Tazava Brown.

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8: I'm Tassava Brown. Australians have now been urged not to touch, approach or feed wild birds, with 78 cases of H5 bird flu now confirmed in Australia. The first mass mortality event involving greater crested terns in South Australia has also been confirmed, but there's still no evidence of H5 bird flu in poultry or agriculture at this stage. Environment Minister Murray Watt says we can learn lessons from overseas.
9: The overseas experience has shown that we can't stop the spread of H5 bird flu among birds or among mammals. The reality is you can't stop native and wild birds flying around, and you can't stop wild animals moving around.
8: A court has heard allegations that veteran broadcaster Alan Jones kissed a Year 12 student he had invited to his Fitzroy Falls property in the Southern Highlands. Mr Jones has appeared for the opening day of his trial on charges of indecent assault and sexual touching in Sydney. He now faces 22 charges involving 6 male complainants, but denies all allegations. Prices will come down on Sydney toll roads from next year across some key routes. Tolls will be cut on 4 motorways in Sydney, including the M7 and M2, from as early as next year. Two-way tolling will be introduced on the Eastern Distributor as part of a pricing shake-up. Transport Minister John Graham says it's a much fairer deal for drivers.
10: We've had less control than we'd like of some of the arrangements on our toll motorways. Now we're taking back control of Sydney's motorways with this toll reform deal.
8: Two people have been hospitalised and multiple vehicles are damaged after a wall gave way in Sydney's inner city at Ultimo. Specialist urban search and rescue firefighters have been working to ensure the building is safe. High-profile celebrity agent Ralph Carr can now be unmasked after a suppression order was lifted. The 66-year-old was found guilty by a jury on 2 counts of rape and 1 count of sexual assault following a 2-week trial in Melbourne. It's over the sexual assault of a woman at his home. Darwin has emerged as Australia's strongest performing capital city property market, now as the only major city seeing positive price growth after the federal budget's tax changes. Greater Darwin's residential property market is estimated at around $40 billion compared with $3 trillion in Sydney, making Sydney around 75 times larger. Ray White, chief economist, Nerida Conisbee, says in general the auction market has stabilised lately.
11: Auction clearance rates have fallen compared to last year in Sydney, Melbourne and Brisbane. But over the last couple of weeks, we have seen a stabilisation in the clearance rate. When we have a look at open for inspections, we track around 13,000 open homes every single week.
8: National fuel prices have tipped over $2 a litre. The federal government's fuel excise discount has come to an end as the prolonged conflict in the Middle East still threatens global oil supply. Federal Nationals leader Matt Canavan says Australia needs clear and disciplined leadership.
12: No one wants to see fuel prices go up, and we have seen them go up, unfortunately, again, even ahead of the removal of the excise cut because of the increased uncertainty and kicking off of more conflict in the Middle East. We called for the excise relief first, Angus Taylor and I. We did so when diesel prices were over $3 a litre.
8: Wildfires in eastern Washington state have forced the evacuation of 60,000 people in the US. At least 600 homes, businesses and other structures have been destroyed. In sport, the Rabbitohs are set to regain a host of key players for their must-win clash with Parramatta. Captain Cameron Murray, along with David Fida and Talis Duncan, are expected to be available as the Rabbitohs push to strengthen their top eight hopes. Latrell Mitchell's return remains at least another week away. Tom Dearden has confirmed his commitment to the Cowboys. It comes despite rumours they switched to Sydney.
13: I don't feel like I should have to get up here and explain myself or explain myself against speculation, because it's just been a whole lot of nonsense.
8: Matt King has been appointed as the new head coach of the Blues. Laurie Daly is departing the role after ending the Origin series on a high. Hawthorn has locked in coach Sam Mitchell for 3 more years through to the end of 2030. The Hawks sit third on the ladder with 3 rounds remaining. Richmond defender Luke Train has been slapped with a 1-game suspension for striking the West Coast Jack Williams. In finance, one Aussie dollar is buying around 70 US cents. 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Mostly clear with light winds and possible frost. Temperatures are ranging from 7 to 19 in the city, 1 to 20 in the west. Looking further ahead, mostly sunny on Wednesday, Thursday and Friday. That's the latest 2SM News. I'm Tazava Brown.

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'66.

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1: I'm Desava Brown. Australians have now been urged not to touch, approach or feed wild birds, with 78 cases of H5 bird flu now confirmed in Australia. The first mass mortality event involving greater crested terns in South Australia has also been confirmed, but there is still no evidence of H5 bird flu in poultry or agriculture at this stage. Environment Minister Murray Walsh says we can learn lessons from overseas.
2: The overseas experience has shown that we can't stop the spread of H5 bird flu among birds or among mammals. The reality is you can't stop native and wild birds flying around, and you can't stop wild animals moving around.
1: A man has died following a crash at a mine site in the Hunter Valley west of Singleton. The man, believed to be aged in his 50s, died. Member for the Hunter, Dan Ripicoli, says it's a heartbreaking day for the Hunter mining community. A police operation has been underway at the entertainment quarter at Moore Park in Sydney after a fake gun was spotted near the SCG. Two people are in custody. Officers have seized a police badge, a ballistic vest with the US flag, and a cardboard box marked hard drugs. High-profile Australian entertainment and sports manager Ralph Carnevale Carr has been identified as the prominent Melbourne businessman convicted of sexually assaulting a woman at his home. The 66-year-old's identity had been kept a secret under a broad court suppression order for 3 years. Calls are mounting for Australia to ramp up housing construction to improve affordability and ease price pressures. A mix of slow planning approvals, rising building costs and infrastructure shortfalls has held back new supply. Master Builders CEO Denita Warne says the sector has reached a turning point and meaningful change is overdue.
3: We've got a huge supply shortage of homes, which is making it more difficult for people to get into the housing market, whether it's to own or to rent. It is because of supply barriers, and that includes shortage of labour, it includes problems with planning laws, delays in approvals.
1: The Reserve Bank is tipped to hold the cash rate at its next meeting, but a possible rate hike isn't totally off the cards. Nerida Conisbee, Ray White, Chief Economist, says it's watching a number of key factors.
4: At this point, it seems likely that the RBA will hold the cash rate, primarily because inflation came in a little bit lower than expected. But overall, it doesn't mean it is an end to cash rate increases. We may continue to see another rise. However, it will depend on inflation and particularly whether it gets back to their target range.
1: The ACCC has accepted a court-enforceable undertaking from Energy Australia. The retailer admits to breaching electricity retail rules by failing to offer eligible customers a plan with 3 hours of free daytime electricity by the July 1 deadline. The ACCC ruled it failed to make its solar share off available on time as required under the Electricity Retail Code. Two men have been seriously injured after a large section of wall suddenly collapsed in Ultimo in Sydney's inner city. A part of a building collapsed near a Shell service station on Wattle Street. Debris crashed into vehicles parked nearby. Safe Work New South Wales inspectors have been in attendance. In sport, Matt King has landed the New South Wales coaching job vacated by series-winning mentor Laurie Daly. Former Blues coach Brad Fittler endorsed the appointment of the 45-year-old King. The Dragons have secured a win. Toby and Ryan Couchman are signing until the end of the 2030 season, now locked in long-term, as St. George Illawarra looks to rebuild and climb the NRL ladder. Lachie Neal's future has taken another twist with fresh speculation surrounding his next move. The Brisbane superstar has been spotted touring Collingwood's training facility. Collingwood has tabled a one-year deal to Jeremy Howe. Howe has gone under the knife for surgery on a broken arm. And Delta Goodrum has stunned on stage as Glasgow wave farewell to the Commonwealth Games. The Australian squad won 70 gold, 45 silver and 56 bronze medals to top the tally. In finance, oil is worth $80 a barrel. Gold is trading at $4,059 an ounce. And one Australian dollar is buying 70.09 US cents. 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Mostly clear with light winds and possible frost. Temperatures are ranging from 7 to 19 in the city, 1 to 20 in the west. Looking further ahead, mostly sunny on Wednesday, Thursday and Friday. That's the latest 2SM News. I'm Tasava Brown.

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8: Good morning, I'm Jackie Richards. Former broadcast veteran Alan Jones had his first day in court yesterday. The 85-year-old is fighting 22 charges, accused of 20 counts of indecent assault and two of sexual touching against six male complainants. The court heard of Mr. Jones's alleged offending against complainant Jay. The prosecution alleging Mr. Jones also gave the boy a mobile phone and several $100 a week. The judge-only trial is tipped to last 4 months and will hear from the complainants who were allegedly assaulted between 2003 and 2020. Mr. Jones has pleaded not guilty to all charges and denies any wrongdoing. The first mass mortality event arising from the H5 bird flu has been recorded in South Australia. 78 cases have

0: have now been identified across the nation, with Australians being urged not to touch, approach or feed wild birds. At this stage, there is still no evidence of H5 bird flu in poultry or agriculture. Environment Minister Murray Watts says we can learn lessons from overseas.
1: The overseas experience has shown that we can't stop the spread of H5 bird flu among birds or among mammals. The reality is you can't stop native and wild birds flying around, and you can't stop wild animals moving around.
0: A list ranking the appearance of female students is being investigated by Canberra Grammar School. The ABC reports the tier list of around 100 names was created by male students and shared into a group chat. The head of the reputable school contacted staff and parents last month about demeaning commentary circulating the year group, with the school offering support to students affected last Wednesday from the school's psychologist and chaplain. A woman has died in hospital 2 days after a single vehicle crash in rural Queensland at the weekend. Emergency services were called to the New England Highway at Severely on Sunday morning, where a car had left the road and crashed into a concrete drain. The 69-year-old female driver was taken to hospital in a serious condition. Police have now been notified she succumbed to her injuries and died yesterday. Investigations into the cause of the crash are ongoing. Police are reappealing for the public's help as they investigate a public shooting and several firebombings in Sydney's southwest 2 years ago. Inquiries kicked off back in May 2024 following a shooting and two arson offences at Briggs Place in St Helens Park. It was identified stolen vehicles were used in a public shooting and arson offences were being staged at an industrial complex in Smeaton Grange. Investigators urge anyone who has information about a black Porsche SUV allegedly stolen from the Northern Beaches seen in Campbelltown area on April 18, 2024, or a man described as being Caucasian appearance, medium build with long hair and a beard and wearing a black t-shirt, black shorts and thongs, to contact Crime Stoppers. And a man's been charged over an assault which left a man fighting for life on the Gold Coast at the weekend. Emergency crews were called to Dreamworld Parkway in the early hours of Sunday morning, where a 36-year-old was found suffering serious head injuries. He was transported to hospital in a critical condition, with the alleged attacker reportedly leaving the scene in a rideshare vehicle. The 27-year-old man was tracked down yesterday and charged with one count of grievous bodily harm. Two sport Broncos veteran Ali Brigginshaw will head to the judiciary tonight with the chance of being hit with the longest suspension handed out in the history of the NRLW. It follows the former Queensland captain being sent to the sin bin for a lifting tackle on Bulldogs playmaker Taylor Preston during last weekend's Magic Round win in Wagga Wagga. Preston was driven headfirst into the ground during the incident and avoided serious injury, with Brigginshaw hit with a grade 3 dangerous throw charge. It sees her staring down the barrel of a lengthy ban in her final season with the club before she retires. In finance, the Dow Jones is up 680 points at 53,165, and the Australian dollar is worth 70.00 US cents. That's Super Radio Network News. Icy this morning with some patches of frost early on, clearing up for mostly fine and sunny conditions today. Light westerly winds gusting around 10 kilometres per hour, heading for tops of 19 degrees in the city, the same in the west. Looking ahead, mild and sunny tomorrow with tops just below the 20 mark and pleasant conditions for much of the week. That's the latest 2SM News. I'm Jackie Richards.
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3: Oh, yes, it's something to live up to, isn't it? Thank you, Robbie. Oh, I'll do my best. Morning, everyone. 5:06, Tuesday, the 4th of August. Oh, yes, Tuesday. A bit of a nothing day, Tuesday, isn't it? We call it the day that saved Monday, but it's the day before hump day, and it's sort of sort of nothing really Tuesday. But anyway, it's a nice enough kind of day, or will be in Sydney. And of course, we're going to Surrounds. One of my promos says Surrounds. Was it Nev yesterday, Justin? We had from Mandurah in WA, which is fantastic. And we're on the air at 2LF in Young this week as well. So g'day to you in Young. And I get a couple of emails from Jared up in Young. So I don't know if you're listening this early this morning, but it's great to be on the wireless with you. Welcome. You can give me a call, 13 12 69 or tim at 2sm.com.au for an email. You know, one of the reasons, I'll play you a little bit of what she said yesterday, that the electorate loves Pauline Hanson and does, which of course irks the left no end. They absolutely hate it. And she banned the ABC and the Guardian from that launch of her, well, it was a launch of her upper house candidate and her new leader of the party in Victoria. And she had a bit to say about it before she went in. And the reason people do, one of the reasons people do like Pauline is because, actually, we have you got it, Justy? It's only a quickie. No, we'll grab it in a tick. You got it? Yeah. Have a listen.
4: I'm not interested in what they have to say, right? Have your say at the ballot box. I really don't care.
3: Well, exactly. Have your say at the ballot box. I really don't care. And that was there was protesters last night outside that gathering. I think it was at a pub in Hawthorne in Victoria. So she's serious, and she's announced some upper house candidates and will announce some of her lower house. Or, well, she says, actually, in the story I read today, she's going to have a candidate in every seat in Victoria in the election in November, and she'll announce them shortly. So behind the scenes, everybody's saying, when's Pauline going to announce candidates? Well, she is. So that might have them trembling a little bit. They'll never admit it. They wouldn't admit it for a second. but they might be trembling a bit in their boots about that. So Pauline announcing all of that yesterday. Look, what were these... Fair dinkum, there's got to be something more behind this. I don't know if you saw it on television. These two blokes at Moore Park yesterday, the entertainment quarter. So it was about quarter to five, and the Surrey Hills coppers and the specialist police responded to reports of a man carrying a gun within the entertainment precinct. You know, next to the football stadium at Moore Park and the cricket ground, all that. And when they got there, they found these two men, one of which was wearing a vest and carrying a firearm, like the pistol was shoved inside the vest, and the vest had an American flag on it. And two men aged 35 and 39 arrested, and the replica firearm, so it was a fake, a vest, plastic handcuffs, and a badge was seized. Now, they were taken to Surrey Hills Police Station, and during the search of the older man, they located an amount of prohibited drugs as well. So, allegedly. So there's got to be more to that. I mean, sure. Why would you be that much of a dill that you wear, and I think he had camo pants on when I saw it on television, wear a vest with the American flag on it, and a even though it's a replica, gun. Anyway, he was refused bail, the younger fella, and he'll be in court today. And the older one was charged with possessing a prohibited drug, and he was granted conditional bail, and he'll be back in court later in August. But I saw it. I thought, what would possess you, really, honestly, what would possess you to do that? As I say, there's got to be something more to it. And I suppose when the appearances in court happen, and that's one of them today, we might find out more about what that was. And... yeah, more tragedy just after 1 o'clock. Yeah, and by the way, that collapse of that building just around here, actually. I go to that servo quite a lot. That servo features quite often on my fuel check as being the cheapest fuel around here, so around this Ultimo Piemont area. And I've gone to that servo quite a bit. But that building collapse, really, it could have been much more serious than that, but it was incredible pictures on television just around here in Wattle Street, so on the way down to the fish markets. And fire and rescue turned up, and two men were taken to hospital in a serious condition, and a few others treated there. So it could have been a hell of a lot more serious. But anyway, this one was a tragedy, a mine up in the Hunter Valley, which also happened yesterday afternoon. Officers attached to the Hunter Valley Police District, along with the fire and rescue, you know, usual services, located this bloke, been hit by a truck, and believed to be in his 50s, and he died at the scene and yet to be formally identified. The report prepared for the coroner. Awful things happen. Some really awful things happen, don't they? And, well, as far as all of that goes, I mean, you can't do anything about awful things that happen other than report them. But, I've just noticed, too, I don't know a hell of a lot about this bloke, but I knew he'd been... Well, under an order where you couldn't name him, this fellow, Ralph Carr, who's been accused of rape and denies it, of course. And he had, I think he managed Dustin Martin, who was a very famous AFL footballer, and Kate Sobrano. And there was an order where his name couldn't be published up until yesterday. But now, and as I say, don't know a lot about him, but it's been released that his name is Ralph Carr. That man. Just something that happened yesterday. I didn't see it around very much, but Aaron Patterson, the convicted murderer of three relatives by serving the, you know, the story, meal laced with magic mushrooms or poison mushrooms, has lodged an appeal against that conviction and set to be heard in court August 19 and 20. So in a week or a couple of weeks, the legal team has not disclosed the grounds for the appeal, but they claim there was a fundamental irregularity during the trial, including the jury being placed in the same hotel as the police informant and the prosecution team. So I'm not a legal person. I don't know if that's an issue, but it'll be discussed, and it'll also address the prosecution's unfair cross. So there you go. She has, Aaron Patterson, launched an appeal against the conviction that will be heard in court on obviously a number of grounds. Miscarriage of justice is one of the accusations. It'll be heard August 19 and 20. 13 past five. Look, I want to play you an interview I did with a beef cattle farmer who's been farming cattle, a family have been, up in the Hunter for a very long time. And this transmission line, and we've spoken about it before, and her property's around Aberdeen on the way up to Scone, just near that beautiful Glenbourne Dam, which I know very well. My second radio station all the way back in 1973-74 was 2NM in Musselbrook, and we used to go up to Glenbourne Dam. It's got a beautiful recreation area up at the dam, but that distance from Aberdeen to Walker is 230 km, and there's going to be a transmission line, a concrete block, every 400 metres. Anyway, it was an interesting chat with Alison McPhee, the beef cattle farmer. I'll replay that for you because you might not have heard it yesterday in the tick. 13 past five.
5: 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Good morning, Australia.
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3: Now, look, this obscene haste, and you can't argue otherwise, to create renewable energy zones in our state. And when I think about this particular zone, it's just massive. Anyway, farmer Alison McPhee is worried about all this, and every right to be. Fourth-generation beef cattle farmer concerned about having a transmission line run right through the middle of the property as part of this rapid rollout of renewable energy. The zones, and I've got Alison McPhee on the line now. Morning.
13: Thank you, Tim, for having me.
3: No, thank you for joining us. And this particular zone that runs through your place goes for many, what, hundreds or thousands of kilometres? It's a long zone, this one.
13: Yeah, so this one goes from Bayswater all the way up to Walker.
3: To
13: so
3: Walker.
13: About three, yes, so several hundred kilometres. And it's 250 metres wide, and it's two towers, and they're 80 metres high. So you've got transmission lines that are 80 metres high, 250 metres wide, and they're going to be clearing every single tree in its path.
3: Yeah. How? And we're talking about wind turbines, yeah?
13: This one is a transmission line. So what they're putting on our farm are the transmission lines to go up to the res.
3: I got you, yeah.
13: Yeah, so up to the renewable zone up near Armidale. The issue is that there are no projects that have been started up there. So they've got this mentality that if they build it, the renewable projects will come.
3: Yep.
13: However, what we've seen is every single project that was earmarked for that area has actually withdrawn.
3: Yeah, build it and they will come. That's okay for Kevin Costner in Field of Dreams, but the reality is it doesn't happen that way. Look, what about the planning and consultation? Did you have any consultation about this zone?
13: Well, it depends what you... Well, there's consultation and there's consultation, Tim. So we had them talk to us and tell us how great the project was. They said they would listen. We had Penny Sharp come up and essentially say she was listening, but every single concern we had was dismissed. We have Lake Glenbourne up our way, so this is a major drinking
3: of course,
13: water
3: yeah,
13: catchment
3: yeah, yeah.
13: area. Yep. And we also use it during fires. That's where the planes come and scoop water. And we've got CASA trains. So these are CASA trains, plane or pilot trainers who do this for a living. They train pilots to scoop water because it's a very, very technical thing to do. And they're saying this needs to be 4 nautical miles away from the lake. And this is going straight over the transmission lines are going straight over the flight paths of these planes.
3: Mm.
13: And one EnergyCo employee said that the pilots would like to, it's a nice challenge for them to fly under transmission lines.
3: Yeah.
13: We don't actually think the pilots agree with that. So it's just, it gets to a case where it's not just about our land, it's about the safety of the people up our valley. And there's just been no concern taken of the ramifications in terms of the wildlife. I mean, I think they consider farmers as these animals, like just these animals of cows, but we have wildlife all through. We work with our native animals. We've got wedge-tailed eagles, we've got kangaroos, obviously koalas. We all work in harmony with our native animals. And these transmission lines will not only just reduce the production of our land, but it will also destroy these beautiful, diverse countries that we have for our beautiful animals and our fauna and our flora.
3: Yeah, just to give, you've just brought back a memory for me, just to give listeners an idea of what we're talking about here. I mean, my second radio station was 2NM and the lovely Aberdeen pub, and Glenbourne Dam is just up the road from there. And that's a lovely place. Well, it's an awfully long way from there to Walker.
13: Yes.
3: Yeah.
13: So They're going through, the thing is too, these lines are going over really rugged terrain. So we've got, we've got a mountain range between us and Walker, and it's called, you go up through Sergeant's Gap Road, and we just don't even know why they would even be choosing this track, because whenever it's affecting farmers, whenever you try to industrialise a regional area or farmland or native land, you are always going to create environmental issues. Like, that's just a given.
3: Of course. And see, you know, Alison, this is the trouble when you get governing from the city and not really, I don't think they really even understand what goes on in the bush. But look, there's been a report, by the way, listeners, that renewable energy zones are found to have prioritised speed over communities in this, what is a scathing report. So, God, I wonder if they're going to pay any attention to it, Alison.
13: Well, they're not going to pay attention. I mean, we already know that the Labor government have watered down the inquiry. So what we've actually seen as a scathing report is watered down from what it should have been.
3: Yeah.
13: Because they did not want... It says quite clearly that there needs to be more landholder stake, more landholder consultation, that landholders need to have more of a say in where this goes, and that's all been taken out of the report.
3: Yeah.
13: So it just shows that this not even this inquiry will be enough for them to pause and review the whole project.
3: Local knowledge, isn't it? Local knowledge, and no one's listening.
13: No, my father's 82. He's third generation, obviously. I'm fourth.
3: Yeah.
13: And we'll have rains come, and he says, "Oh, in the 1950s, this is exactly what happened." He knows the land. I mean, I'm in the RFS. I've been fighting fires, technically since I was 11, but officially not that long. And we know the land. We know what happens when you put concrete guns. Like these blocks in water in areas where we've got all of our subterranean water goes through our valley into the drinking water. And any time you want to disrupt that, you're going to be disrupting water supply, you're going to be disrupting everything. I mean, we've got wedge-tailed eagles all up our valley. And when I mentioned this, they said, "Oh, we'll just put these little things on the transmission line so they know where they are." I was like, I didn't realise that wedge-tailed eagles could read, but apparently they can. But it's just... this whole thing, like every single thing we have told them, they have dismissed and said, "Oh, that's not a problem." And we are caretakers of this land. We're the custodians of this land. We don't want to ruin this land. We want to keep it for the next generation. We want to leave it in a better place than we found it. And this will destroy everything that we do every single day as farmers.
3: Did you ever see Penny Sharp up around Glenbourne Dam at any stage?
13: Well, we took her up there, and we actually had a plane come and scoop water and show her how it actually
3: how it operates.
13: These pilots are amazing. I mean, you've got an empty plane; it comes in, it scoops hundreds of kilos of water, and then has to come up and have a trajectory to actually get out of the dam. And the pilot trainer who was there with us, he said there are small, just normal telegraph poles, which was another project that never got up. Around, he said, even they are an issue for them. She saw it. We had a plane land for her, and she just turned around and went, "Oh, we'll listen," and didn't.
3: I'm going to say, and you're right, they've watered it down already. But again, we're saying prioritising just getting this thing done without even considering what the impact is going to be. So I'd like to get a solution if we've got one. Have you got any... recourse? I mean, could you, that new expression they're using, could you get carved out, or is it just a fait accompli?
13: Well, they've just told us it's happening.
3: Right. Okay. Right.
13: But the thing we want people to know this is going to cost more than $20 billion, and there is no electricity generation at the end of it. These are $20 billion that's going on our electricity bills as we speak. We're looking at our bills at the moment. We've got a cost of living crisis. And Penny Sharp is already putting infrastructure costing onto our bills for something that does not need to be built.
3: Well, you know, you're talking about, and kind of pleased you mentioned Glenbourne Dam, a seriously beautiful area of the Hunter with this thing, you know, basically running right through the middle of it.
13: Yes.
3: Yeah.
13: And it's, the thing is too, it's prime real estate. It's prime country agricultural land. And I think the difference is I don't disparage people who don't know this, but we do rotational grazing. We have beef cattle,
3: which
13: means we don't have cattle on every single square metre of the farm because we're resting it. We always rest paddocks so that once they've been grazed, they've got time to recover and this actually takes your carbon out of your air, so out of the out of the atmosphere, which it means we're actually a net zero organized sustainable farm. By putting these lines through, it actually will, our farm in itself, it will cut straight through the middle of it, which means we won't actually have access to the back of our farm, which means we can't run as many cattle. We will have the same costs, but we will have less profit. So it'll actually be economically unviable for any of us to run farms.
3: I just had a quick look, and you know, talk about a fair way. Just part of this zone, it's 230 km from Aberdeen to Walker. It's nearly a 3-hour drive. So that's just part of that. It's 230 km of it. I mean, it's extraordinary, isn't it? Okay.
13: And these 80-meter towers are every 400 meters.
3: God. Oh, it's infuriating, isn't it? Thanks for your time. I wish we could do something more to help with that, and we'll try, but I don't know there's much we can do.
13: I really appreciate you giving us time today.
3: Yeah, no worries. Thanks, Alison. Thank you.
13: Thank you. Bye.
3: Beef cattle farmer from up that way, Glenbourne. We used to go there. There's a beautiful recreation area at Glenbourne Dam where you can, you know, have a barbie and sit amongst the trees. 230 km just from Aberdeen to Walker. Transmission line. So I wonder how many native habitats you destroy with that too. Of course, the left of the side of politics tend to say, oh, well, we're in favour of protecting the environment, protecting the natural scheme of things. But if it's a transmission line for renewable energy, well, we forget all that, don't we? Yeah, it's 5:27 news time.
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0: Good morning, I'm Jackie Richards. Some Australians suffering from a common blood cancer may be able to access a new treatment through the PBS. Minjuvie is now on the scheme for eligible patients diagnosed with relapse or refractory follicular lymphoma, which is a second most common form of non-Hodgkin lymphoma. Clinical hematologist Associate Professor Philip Thompson says it's another option for patients.
1: One of the reasons that we need to have more options for patients is that cancer cells essentially outsmart the treatments that they've received before. So if you receive chemotherapy and the disease goes away and then subsequently comes back, it's not going to respond as well to the same types of treatment next time around.
0: Former broadcast veteran Alan Jones has had his first day in court yesterday. The 85-year-old is fighting 22 charges, accused of 20 counts of indecent assault and two of sexual touching against six male complainants. The court heard of Mr. Jones's alleged offending against complainant Jay, the prosecution alleging Mr. Jones also gave the boy a mobile phone and several hundred dollars a week. The judge-only trial is tipped to last 4 months and will hear from the complainants who were allegedly assaulted between 2003 and 2020. Mr. Jones has pleaded not guilty to all charges and denies any wrongdoing. A former aircraft maintenance manager from Brisbane has been awarded tens of thousands of dollars for unfair dismissal. The engineer working for Heston MRO, which services Singapore Airlines planes, had his maintenance authority withdrawn in November last year after powering down an aircraft to fix a diagnostic fault and causing a 17-minute delay. The 25-year industry veteran argued his actions were normal procedure. The Fair Work Commission ultimately siding with him and ordering Heston MRO to pay him more than $40,000 in compensation. Testing has confirmed the first large-scale wildlife deaths from H5 bird flu in Australia, detected on an island off South Australia's southeast coast. The national case count has now reached 78. Agriculture Minister Julie Collins says Aussies should prepare for wider spread of the virus and increasing impacts on native wildlife. The RSPCA is urging pet owners to keep pets away from sick and dead wildlife and to report anything unusual immediately to the Emergency Animal Disease Hotline. A list ranking the appearance of female students is being investigated by Canberra Grammar School. The ABC reports the tier list of around 100 names was created by male students and shared to a group chat. The head of the reputable school contacted staff and parents last month about demeaning commentary circulating the year group, with the school offering support to students affected last Wednesday from the school psychologist and chaplain. And we're being urged to roll up our sleeves and donate blood as supply starts to run low during winter. Australia Red Cross Lifeblood is appealing for those with O and A type blood to donate in order to address growing shortages over the colder months. Around 12,000 new donations are needed nationally in order to meet current demands. Winter is consistently the common time of year for cancelled donation appointments, with around 1,600 no-shows each day. To sport, Richmond Tigers young gun Luke Traynor has been hit with a one-match suspension after striking West Coast Eagles forward Jack Williams in last Sunday's win at the MCG. The 20-year-old hit Williams in the stomach during a struggle, with the AFL's match review officer banning Traynor over the incident. Several Australians will hit the court this morning at the National Bank Tennis Open as it gets underway in Canada. Aussie duo James Duckworth and Chris O'Connell will go head-to-head in the opening round of their tournament, with Adam Walton set to take on rising American talent Jensen Brooksby. Meanwhile, Tali Gibson has already progressed to the second stage after an opening round walkover. In finance, Dow Jones is up 714 points at 53,200, and the Australian dollar is worth 69.98 US cents. That's Super Radio Network News. Icy this morning with some patches of frost early on, clearing up mostly fine and sunny conditions today. Light westerly winds gusting around 10 kilometres per hour, heading for tops of 19 degrees in the city, the same in the west. Looking ahead, mild and sunny tomorrow with tops just below the 20 mark and pleasant conditions for much of the week. That's the latest 2SM News. I'm Jackie Richards.
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3: And lovely to have your company on Tuesday, the 4th of August, and a bit of okay weather heading up for the week. Fairly typical sort of winter weather for Sydney and wherever else you may be. That could be literally anywhere these days. Our very popular expression, Tim Webster, 2SM and surrounds. I see, I can say it like him. Greg, I didn't get I saw a couple of emails, and my apologies for not getting to them yesterday, but we were sort of a bit snowed under, which is a good thing, not a bad thing. But g'day, Greg. We're talking about kids, teenagers, whatever you want to call it, behaving badly. And Greg's in Albury and said, no different here. Feral kids roaming around the streets at all hours of the night, smashing windows, torching cars, stealing. And the cops do bugger all. When you confront the parents, you get told to, you know what, no respect at all. Raising feral kids with feral parents, I guess, to worry everywhere. Yeah, it is. And it's look, where does that start? I mean, why have we now got, and I'm saying this to Greg and now to all of you, with kids behaving badly. Now, we all did some pretty stupid things when we were kids, but, I mean, this is beyond stupid. This is, you know, criminal behaviour we're talking about, and there's a litany of it. And, you know, when you talk about smashing windows and torching cars, I mean, we never did anything like that as kids. And I say it's, you know, stupidity. Yeah, but, you know, when was... when did it start? When were the parents sort of saying, you know, well, you know, my little one wouldn't do that? Well, your little one probably does. And as I often say, maybe at home, mum and dad could be just as bad or not even there. And that could well be the problem. But, you know, kids behaving badly can lead to things like this, with a 13-year-old boy killed in Lake Macquarie with a crash allegedly involving a stolen car, 13. And it was up at Gateshead, I think. Yeah, it was Gateshead. SUV left the road and crashed into a field nearby at Gateshead. Two 14-year-old boys, 18-year-old man have been arrested and in hospital under police guard. So suspected stolen car, allegedly, in the Hunter. Yeah, it was Gateshead, about 3 o'clock in the morning. And 14-year-old boy who was inside the car suffered some injuries and was arrested at the scene, and police later arrested the two other occupants of the car. They'd left. I mean, so, you know, you leave the scene of a horrible accident like that and just nick off. Anyway, the 18-year-old and the 14-year-old were later arrested, and I understand they're probably still in the John Hunter Hospital, but under police guard, and the car was stolen from the Swansea area the night before. That's allegedly, and all of that will end up. So there's a 13-year-old boy dead, you know, and that's, I'm not going to speculate on it because it'll end up being before the court and a report for the coroner and all of that. But 13-year-old's dead, the boy. So, you know, when I say I've got a file of teenagers behaving badly, I mean, that's trivial. It's worse than that. I mean, you know, when you've got teenagers doing the dirty work of crims, I mean, the crime in Victoria is literally out of control. It's one of the reasons, and there's plenty of reasons why the Victorian government's on the nose, because of the, you know, rampant crime. Not much better here. And as Greg just sent me in his email, certainly not much better there. And just kids roaming around the streets at night. You know, and, you know, there's a 13-year-old in a car with a 14-year-old, two 18-year-olds, in the early hours of the morning. And you ask the question again, where's mum and dad? And it's a good question. And sometimes it's almost impossible to answer it. So I don't know. Look, at the other end of the scale, and I'm going to be careful how I phrase this, because I'm not ageist. In fact, quite the reverse. I get a little bit sick and tired of the baby boomers being blamed for everything. But according to a story in The Telegraph, older drivers are more likely to be involved in a car crash than the younger ones. Now, this comes from Amy, the insurer, and their crash index takes data from nearly 400,000 claims lodged with them last year, and found that male drivers are responsible for more incidents than women, and that drivers aged over 65 were involved in the most crashes nationally. Now, that's interesting. We were just talking about it ourselves. And as of the end of this year, by law, I've got to go and have a driving test every year, which I'm quite happy to have because I think I'm just fine to drive the car. But when a lot of these accidents are reported, and it says there was an older driver involved and it may have been a medical episode. So often it's drivers in their late 80s, early 90s. So you eventually have to ask the question, when do you say to yourself, or when do the family say to you, you know, maybe time to give up driving the car and, you know, catch public transport. Maybe you shouldn't be in the car anymore. Well, I'll tell you, my mother shouldn't have had a car just before she passed away. And she was 81 when she passed away. So when she was in her mid-70s, you know, we used to jokingly say, my brother and I, that, you know, Mum used to touch park. You know, she'd hit something and I've parked the car. And then when we later found out she had Alzheimer's, shouldn't have been in the car, shouldn't have had it, and shouldn't have been driving. And when she had a really serious car accident up the top of near where she used to live, and that's the thing, she was then living in Randwick, and, you know, she banged herself up pretty badly. I can't remember. I think she might have broken a collarbone and, you know, cuts and bruises and all that. Pretty bad car accident in the rain. I went over to see her. I said, Mum, and she was on her way up to Vaucluse, up through the S's there. And I said, Mum, where were you going? And she said, home. And we twigged. And she hadn't lived there for many years. She'd been living in Randwick. So, and she shouldn't have been in the car. But, you know, hindsight's 20/20 vision. So when you see those stats coming from a major insurer, you know, I mean, 400,000 claims and you know, drivers over 65 involved in the most of the crashes nationally, that's around the country, not just here. So, I mean, when do you have that conversation with, you know, Mum, Dad, Grandma, Grandpa, that maybe it might be time to not get in the car? And you'd like to think that you'd know that yourself. You really don't have the attention, the skills, the reflexes to be in the car. I mean, 65 is a bit young. But anyway, often it's the case when there's one of these accidents and it says it may have been a medical episode or, you know, hit the accelerator instead of the brake or whatever it may be. So it's a hard thing. It's a hard thing to discuss. I'm not ageist even remotely. In fact, I'm quite the reverse. Yeah, there's the research coming from Amy. Look, we'll take a break. And then this story that was on A Current Affair last night, the Kelly Lane story. I'll play you a little bit of the story that Alison Langdon did on A Current Affair with this ongoing case of Kelly Lane and the murder of her daughter, Tegan. Now, it's extremely interesting. We've had that legislation called No Body, No Parole, I think since October 2022. That was in response to, if you remember, the very high-profile murder trial of the former Sydney teacher, Chris Dawson, who was convicted of killing his wife, Lynn, 40 years earlier. So that's been in place. So she's unlikely now to be released until December 2028, but I got to a few grabs of that. You might not have seen that last night, and it's interesting, to say the least. But for now, 16 to 6.
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3: 2SM. Just a little issue on the roads at Mona Vale on Barrenjoey Road at Darley Street. The traffic lights are flashing yellow there, so not sure if that's a general power out or just an issue with the lights. But Mona Vale, fairly major part of Mona Vale. Barrenjoey Road and Darley Street, so all directions affected. Just be aware of that if you're driving up towards that particular little intersection. In the meantime, the public transport. Morning, Alfie Paranihi.
26: A very good morning to you, Tim. On the S3 Parramatta River, we'll have a bus in place for ferries for the morning peak again between Rotomere and Parramatta due to vessel availability at Alexandria. Now, buses will be diverting away from Mitchell Road between Sydney Park Road and Fountain Street, all due to road work, and that will continue throughout the rest of the week. Otherwise, no issues across other modes of public transport at this moment, Tim. Track work tonight on the T1 North Shore line from around 9:20. We'll have buses replacing trains between Hornsby and Melsons Point. And as always, you can find all the latest details and more at transportnsw.info.
3: Yes, I saw the bus replacement signs on the way down the highway this morning, Alfie.
26: Yes.
3: Yeah, there you go. Thank you, mate. And Alf Paranee, 12 to 6, and now time for...
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3: Yeah, and as Maddie joins me, Gianni Infantino, England and Wales formally withdrawn support. The days have to be numbered for the FIFA boss, Maddie.
28: I feel like this particular segment is just rolling leaders, losing support and eventually getting rolled. You know, we've done Keir Starmer. That's done. We've sorted that one out. Who's next?
3: Oh, yeah.
28: The crosshairs.
3: Infantino.
28: Gianni Infantino is the one, and you're absolutely right. Wales, of all of the 200-plus footballing nations who are part of FIFA, were the first to pull the trigger and say, we are formally withdrawing support of Gianni Infantino, with the English FA suggested to follow suit not all that long after. And once a couple start to go, as you know, whether it's sport, whether it's politics, whether it's a coach or a leader, or in this instance, a administrator, once you do start to see those dominoes fall, it is a pretty rapid descent. Now, this is one of the highest profile sporting administration jobs on the planet, especially on the back of the World Cup. He was, even though a pretty weird sort of guy.
3: Yeah.
28: Very much expected to sweep into power at the next election. They do it like a government. They hold elections every couple of years. You can only have a number of terms. But he was well and truly on track to continue. But his plan to sell off a stake of the World Cup and various arms has just gone down. Like, you know, you use the phrase own goal. Well, it's perfectly apt in this particular example. It is just the mother of all own goals, because within days, it was clear that that idea was horrific. Within less than a week, it now looks like his job is very much gonzo as well. It's incredible.
3: Well, yeah, when you think about, not that I'm defending him, but, I mean, privatising, as you and I both know, football, particularly European football, is, you know, worth billions of pounds and euros. So I don't know whether privatising is that the issue, or is the fact that he went about it, or the fact that it's related to Donald Trump? I don't know. What's next?
28: It's certainly all part of it. And actually, it's really interesting. One of the people who've been talking today, a fellow by the name of David Davies, former head of the English FA, said exactly that. He thinks one of the faults that Gianni Infantino has experienced is he has been seduced, is the word he used, for too long by Donald Trump and his political style, which is very much act first, ask later, make no apologies, ask no permission. And profit here is the aim of the game. The way that Infantino went about this, apparently it was very behind closed doors.
3: Right.
28: It was not done in consultation with almost anybody, then makes the announcement. He thinks that if you're throwing a bunch of cash in the back pocket of all of these sports bodies, which, let's be very fair, I don't think there's a sporting body in the world that would say no to a 40-odd million pound injection, that they'd roll with it. And what's kind of interesting is, if it wasn't for some very impressive reporting from some journos over this side of the world, it probably would have got through, because no one really would have known that it was happening. It was only once it became clear that this was happening and there was mass outrage, and then the stakeholders started to chirp up, that it all fell over. So this could have happened, and that's another way that Trump style of presidency: do it behind closed doors, shake hands, get the right people on side, and away you go. So,
3: yeah, exactly.
28: Yeah, I think it's a combination of all the bits and pieces.
3: Yeah, do the deal. Now, this small boat migration from France to England across the Channel, well, I can imagine why that's dominating talks. Well, reformer talking tough, use the Navy to block the crossings, but that hasn't gone down too well with the French. Oh, the French and the Poms blueing again. How unusual.
28: Shocking. Over a body of water that has been once or twice used for conflict.
3: Just a bit.
28: It is all sparked from those crazy pictures that we saw over the weekend in Ceuta, that Spanish enclave.
3: Extraordinary,
28: And that led to some pretty hysterical sort of right-wing reform, in particular, sort of suggestion that the majority of these people who have crossed over the border are on their way to the UK eventually, even though the majority of them have returned home, most of them voluntarily. But it certainly sparked up the conversation of migration. Australia does get used and brought into the conversation pretty regularly. Well, Reform Today have said our policy would be deploy the Navy in the English Channel and stop small boat crossings with a armada bigger than what was used in World War II. Now, France pretty quickly came out and said, well, if you do that, it's going to be a violation of French sovereignty and a violation of maritime law and international law, so put that idea away. But it does sort of go to show the level of inflammation of this particular topic, and with reform, restore, and that style of politics the same that we see in Australia, the same with One Nation.
3: Migration is
28: the hot-button issue. It is the one that they really latch on to, and I think you're going to see this conversation go on for a little bit longer.
3: Yeah. Now, when are you going to get a rest from this incredible heat? Back above 40 degrees again. And in Europe, the Rhine River, lowest level ever. Goodness me. Well,
28: do yourself a favour. Have a look at some photos when you get to work today. Just Google the Rhine River. It is staggering. I mean, it is one of the truly landmark and beautiful bodies of water on the planet. It is at the lowest point, especially in and around Germany and the Netherlands, that it has ever been. Here in the UK, all of Wales is in drought conditions. Half of England is in drought conditions today. It was another day upwards towards 40 degrees. The country just can't handle it, but not getting a reprieve. But yeah, when you start to look at some of these really renowned landmarks and national natural landmarks, I should say, like the Rhine, and these photos where there's just land where there should be water, and there are just boats going through tiny little canals as opposed to large rivers, it really goes to show that this is something that is not just a concern, it's a international concern, because even places like Hungary are having a massive issue in that their nuclear power plant, which is powered by water, is very soon to run out of water to power the nuclear power plant, at which point the entire nation's infrastructure falls over. So it's more than just a Jesus pot over here.
3: Absolutely,
28: it's starting to become truly Yeah,
3: awful. Extraordinary concern. Awful. What about this for bad luck? The Scottish Golf Open, in a playoff, she hit a ball, it hit a volunteer, went into the bushes. Now, that is bad luck because that's, I'm afraid, if you know golf, you've got to play it where it lies.
28: They'll play it where it lies. And, you know, we love the volunteers in sport. We couldn't do it without them. But, you know, a particular volunteer is not getting the heartfelt thanks of Esther Hansley, the player. I mean, if you saw it, this is the Scottish Open. On the 18th hole, she drained a monster green-length putt to make the playoff. It was really wonderful. Then tees off, one bounce, the ball hits the back of the volunteer, who's one of those volunteers that stand by the crowd and holds the please be quiet sign, just going about their business, often just a club volunteer, hits the volunteer, bounces into the shrub, the player goes on to lose the event. You just couldn't. And actually, speaking of bad luck as well, in the last couple of minutes, our story's just come through about Emma Raducanu, the tennis player. She is going to miss the US Tennis Open because of that stress fracture continuing incredibly bad
3: run of bad luck.
28: Being forced to miss tournaments as well.
3: Yeah, speaking of the great game of golf, I'm very pleased. I used to be a member at the Lakes when I lived in that part of Sydney, but the PGA is coming back to the Lakes in Sydney, I think for the first time since the late 90s. So that's

0: Queenslanders, but that's great. Back to the lakes. Yeah.
1: We're happy to have great golf in Sydney. And the lakes, I mean, Tiger absolutely tore that place up when he was here the last time he was in Australia. And I think it's just going to show the game shifting towards the Australian Tour a little bit more. I think on the back of the crowds we saw it live, PJ realises there's money to be made down here.
0: Yeah, absolutely. Thanks, mate. Talk to you tomorrow. Matty De Groot in the UK. That is great to have the Lakes hosting the PGA. That's November 26 to 29. 3 to 6.
2: 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Sydney traffic.
3: Into Motormouth this morning, we've got lots on the flash causing delays all directions at Barrenjoey Road at Darley Strait. The M4 motorway building this morning eastbound from the Eastern Creek towards the Prospect Highway and travel time Magal Road to Church Street taking 20 minutes. 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I'm Brooke Shan with the latest traffic on 2SM 1269.
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0: Good morning, I'm Jackie Richards. Drug-related deaths and hospitalisations in Australia have risen, the trend driven largely by harms from stimulant drugs like amphetamines and cocaine. The latest findings from the National Drug and Alcohol Research Centre at UNSW Sydney show more than 2,000 deaths in 2024 were from drug overdoses. That's about 5.5 deaths per day. Meantime, there's 57,000 drug-related hospitalisations in that time, marking a 10.5% increase compared to the previous year. The first mass mortality event arising from the H5 bird flu has been recorded in South Australia. 78 cases have now been identified across the nation, with Australians being urged not to touch, approach or feed wild birds. At this stage, there's still no evidence of H5 bird flu in poultry or agriculture. Environment Minister Murray Watts says we can learn lessons from overseas.
1: The overseas experience has shown that we can't stop the spread of H5 bird flu among birds or among mammals. The reality is you can't stop native and wild birds flying around, and you can't stop wild animals moving around.
0: A list ranking the appearance of female students is being investigated by Canberra Grammar School. The ABC reports the tier list of around 100

0: 100 names was created by male students and shared to a group chat. The head of the reputable school contacted staff and parents last month about demeaning commentary circulating the year group, with the school offering support to students affected last Wednesday from the school's psychologist and chaplain. Former broadcast veteran Alan Jones has had his first day in court yesterday. The 85-year-old is fighting 22 charges, accused of 20 counts of indecent assault and two of sexual touching against six male complainants. The court heard of Mr. Jones's alleged offending against complainant Jay. The prosecution alleging Mr. Jones also gave the boy a mobile phone and several hundred dollars a week. The judge-only trial is tipped to last 4 months and will hear from the complainants, who were allegedly assaulted between 2003 and 2020. Mr. Jones has pleaded not guilty to all charges and denies any wrongdoing. A man has been charged over an assault which left a man fighting for life on the Gold Coast on the weekend. Emergency crews were called to Dreamworld Parkway in the early hours of Sunday morning, where a 36-year-old was found suffering serious head injuries. He was transported to hospital in a critical condition, with the alleged attacker reportedly leaving the scene in a rideshare vehicle. The 27-year-old man was tracked down yesterday and charged with one count of grievous bodily harm. He's due to front court later today. And police are reappealing for the public's help as they investigate a public shooting and several firebombings in Sydney's southwest 2 years ago. Inquiries kicked off back in May 2024 following a shooting and two arson offences at Briggs Place, St Helens Park. It was identified stolen vehicles used in public place shootings and arson offences were being staged at an industrial complex in Smeaton Grange. Detectives urge anyone who has information about a black Porsche SUV allegedly stolen from the Northern Beaches seen in the Campbelltown area on April 18, 2024, or a man described as being of Caucasian appearance, medium build with long hair and a beard and wearing a black t-shirt, black shorts and thongs, to contact Crime Stoppers. To sport, Cowboys co-captain Tom Dearden has thrown cold water over rumours he could be seeking an early exit from his contract with the club. The halfback fronted the media yesterday and says he remains committed to his current deal, following reports a move to Sydney could be on the cards. The former Maroons playmaker is eyeing a return from injury in the next few weeks as the side continue to push for a spot in the top eight. They'll be out to redeem last week's 70-point loss to the Roosters on Thursday when they open round 23 against the Titans. In finance, the Dow Jones is up 693 points at 53,178, and the Australian dollar is worth 69.99 US cents. That's Super Radio Network News. Icy this morning with some patches of frost early on, clearing up for mostly fine and sunny conditions today. Light westerly winds gusting around 10 kilometres per hour, heading for tops of 19 degrees in the city, the same in the west. Looking ahead, mild and sunny tomorrow with tops just below the 20 mark and pleasant conditions for much of the week. That's the latest 2SM News. I'm Jackie Richards.
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2: 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For an email, and Sally sent me this one. Good on you, Sally. You were talking about out-of-control kids. I've got a story of a youngster, a positive one to relate. It's a great story. Here in Bathurst, this youngster lost his mum when he was six, and his maternal grandmother stepped in and gave him some help and good old-fashioned manners, etc. And he turned 16 next month. And everyone I meet who knows him and has heard about him talks about his good manners and what a good kid he is. I've watched him grow up in so many ways and applaud all of that, as do I, Sally. And I appreciate your notes. And his grandma passed away earlier this year. Yeah, look, you know, there's some, and I don't particularly bag young people incessantly. It's just the amount of young people who are being influenced, Sally, by, you know, criminals. And you know, these are going to be marginalised young people, maybe radicalised online, maybe seen some ridiculous story on the dark web, and, you know, some crook is prepared to pay them $10,000 or $20,000, maybe less, $5,000, to do something not just stupid but criminal. And can even involve, you know, kidnappings and murder. That Chris Bagsherian's going to haunt me for the rest of my life. That dear old man who had mistaken identity and ended up dead on a golf course. And he wasn't the person they were after. So, you know, young people involved in that. In fact, many people involved in that. A number of people have been arrested. So I love the fact that you sent me that. And not all young, and it's not even teenagers. I mean, I suppose our generation do have a bit of, do we have a good time doing it? Not a good time doing it, but, like doing it. But, you know, young people, we think to ourselves, oh, goodness me. And you can't live in the past. You can't. And this is now. It's not, you know, when I was a kid or anyone else was a kid. It's we're living in the now. And the kids these days have a lot of pressure on them from social media. And all of that, a lot of pressure on them to, you know, perform, behave, look good, all of those things. And it's social media is, I suppose, been great in a number of ways, but in a number of others, it hasn't, which is why we have a federal government that imposed a ban on the under-16s on the social media, but they just got around it, as we repeatedly tell you. I mean, this under-16s are smarter than government and they just get around it. They're still on the social media. And they sort of laughingly say, well, you know, it was pretty easy to do. So, you know, it's not to Sally and everybody else about bagging young people and throwing them all in the same basket. And that's why it was great to get your story, Sally. And I'm sure, in fact, I'm not sure, I know. There's a heap of really terrific young people around and teenagers as well. So it's a good story. Look, speaking of a good story, it's an incredible story, and it's a story we've been hearing about now for a number of years. Ali Langdon had this interview with Patrick Cogan last night. He's the partner of Kelly Lane, and it was on A Current Affair, this ongoing story. Here's a little bit of what Patrick had to say.
3: It was here on Sydney's Northern Beaches where Patrick Cogan and Kelly Lane first met and dated as teenagers. They went their separate ways. Then, 18 months before Kelly's murder conviction, they reconnected after a chance meeting in Manly. And did you know at that point what she was accused of doing?
4: Yes, I did. Yes, I did.
3: Did it bother you?
4: Yes. Yeah. It's questionable behaviour, and it's taken an understanding of a situation of a woman who was in a really difficult position. And couldn't see any other way out.
3: Couples break up for a lot less.
4: Yeah, I could imagine so.
2: Yeah. Here's another little bit, the chance meeting that happened on the northern beaches where they met.
5: Police never found Tegan's dad. A coroner ruling Kelly had lied and that Tegan was dead.
3: Do you think Andrew Norris or Morris is real?
4: Yes. Yeah.
3: So why has he never been found, or why hasn't he come forward? Because he could put an end to this.
4: Agreed. He holds the keys to Kelly's freedom.
2: Yeah, one more. Ali asked Patrick what he thought Tegan's chances were.
6: Not only do Kelly's supporters want to see her out of prison, eventually they want her murder conviction overturned. To do that, they need fresh evidence, and none would be more compelling than Tegan herself.
3: So you think that Tegan, who'd be 30 now, is going to turn up one day?
4: I do. I really do.
3: Does Kelly believe that?
4: She more than believes it. She's obviously hoping it happens as soon as possible.
2: Yeah, it's very interesting indeed and perplexing, isn't it? But, pardon me, just so that you know, that's law. Was brought in, no body, no parole, in October 2022, as I mentioned earlier, but you might have missed it, in response to the high-profile murder trial of the former Sydney teacher and rugby player Chris Dawson, convicted of killing his wife, Lynn, 40 years earlier. So that's why that's there. So no body, no parole. So as it stands, Kelly, unlikely to be released until December 2028. And her daughter also spoke on the show last night. It was interesting. 11 past 6.
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8: In Motorvale, traffic lights are flashing yellow. Barrenjoey Road at Darley Street. The M2 motorway, reports of a breakdown eastbound near Beecroft Road, and fog over the Windsor Bridge and around Rouse Hill and Kemps Creek. 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I'm Tim Govis with the latest traffic on 2SM 1269.
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2: Yes, including this morning when we come off the wireless ourselves at night. I was dismayed to hear that Johnny Gibbs has been diagnosed with cancer. I work with Johnny, or Gibbsy as we all know him, at 2UE, and he's going to take to, he works for the ABC these days, but he's going to take some time away from broadcasting to focus on his health. And Andrew Moore, who's another fabulous fella at the ABC, said he knows he's in for a fight, but he wants to everyone to know he's up for it, and he'll beat it. Of course, terrific footballer was Johnny. He used to run with his head up, and everyone used to think, geez, don't do that, Johnny, you'll get it knocked off. But and as I say, he's been in radio since the 80s, and 2UE, 2GB, ABC, and I work with Gibbsy at 2UE. So go well, mate, go well, and understand completely. You just want to go away and deal with that, and he'll be back. Tough little nugget is Gibbsy. Let me tell you, tough little nugget, and if he can beat it, anyone can beat it, he will. Look, I just was interested, I don't know if you've even heard about this, but there's been a conference called Diggers and Dealers over in Western Australia, and Joe Hockey was there, our former US ambassador and treasurer, at this mining forum, now way up in Kalgoorlie Boulder in WA. And he said geopolitical events and critical mineral supply chains remain a major topic of discussion. And the Americans are very interested, of course, in our rare earth minerals. And to that end, it could be worth a lot of money to us. Well, if we do it the right way. But then he went on to speak about Israel and the intelligence from Israel that caused Donald Trump to invade Iran. Now, you know that Netanyahu, well, Israel, I'm not sure whether it was Netanyahu, it probably was, tried to convince Barack Obama and Joe Biden to help him invade Iran, and they wouldn't. But Donald Trump did. And Joe Hockey said at this mining forum in the goldfields in WA that the success of the move against Venezuela's Maduro government sort of inspired Trump to move against Iran, and Israel talked him into it. But Joe Hockey said the military did warn him that the Strait of Hormuz was a very vulnerable area, but Netanyahu convinced him the regime would fall. Well, that hasn't happened. Well, yet. You hope it will, because it's an awful regime. The Israelis have been very strong on the ground in Iran, and they convinced Trump it would only go for a short period of time. Well, it haven't. It hasn't. It's now in its sixth month. And again, you've got the same old thing. Dow Jones went up again, because talk of war's off the agenda for 24 hours at least. Anyway, Hockey said that whole scenario was stupid. It was just plain wrong. That's Joe Hockey speaking at a diggers and dealers mining forum in the goldfields in WA. It happens all over the place these days, doesn't it? Now, the emails I get about music. I'm sorry, Pete, I missed yours about music. Yesterday, I played Tony Bennett's Left My Heart in San Francisco, because Tony Bennett would have been 100 yesterday if he was still with us. But Pete said the main difference between Tony and Frank was that Tony was just the loveliest bloke and Frank could be a little bit nasty. Well, yeah, he could. And so could this next fella I'm about to play. Oh, and Lindsay sends me a note about music quite often, and about on this day too. And you're right, August 4, 1906, Central Railway Station in Sydney opened. 1906, and you're right about the war too. Yes, Britain declared war on Germany on this day, August 4, 1914. Bobby Darin had his first hit with Splish Splash, I Was Taking a Bath, back in 1958. And now, this one I'm going to dispute with you. Louis Armstrong was born in 1901. Even Louis Armstrong disputes that date, because he's born in New Orleans, but back then it was all a bit cloudy and murky when you got born. And he always thought, Louis Armstrong, Satchmo himself, that he was born in July. But officially he's listed as being born on August 4, Satchmo. But the song I wanted to play today is, well, it's still, and I looked it up and I couldn't believe that it's still, the biggest selling single, so single, that's the differentiation to make, of all time, and released in 1942. And let me tell you a little story about records in 1942. This record sold over 50 million copies, physical copies, and since then, more than 100 million, with all of the cover versions been done of it. Now, Elton's tribute to Diana, the second in the Candle in the Wind, Goodbye England's Rose, is second with 33 million copies. But here's the thing about records back then. Records back then were, everyone thought they were made of wax. Well, they weren't made of wax. They were made of, the original pressings were made of wax. And then, because the wax was too soft, the actual records themselves were made out of a sort of a shellac, which was quite brittle, and they could break very easily. So, and back then, of course, you're talking about 78s. There were no 45s back in 1942. But yeah, this remains, and I did check it, the biggest selling single of all time, as a single, in 1942. And the reason I'm playing it is because the movie called Holiday Inn was released on this day, August 4 in 1942. And there is Bing Crosby, speaking of Pete, blokes who could be a little bit on the nasty side, singing this song, which would become the best-selling song of all time. Bit old school today, but hey, why not?
7: I'm dreaming

0: your Christmas be white.
1: Yeah, he made the cashmere cardigan. Very famous, did Bing. And Pete, if you're listening, speaking of being a tad unpleasant, Bing didn't have a reputation of being the nicest fella in the world, that's for sure. But he could sing. Yeah, biggest selling single of all time. Back on Shellac, and I was 78 in 1942. Lindsay, too, by the way. Lindsay, I played Herb Alpert. What did I play as an instrumental? It wasn't a Herb Alpert song, was it? No, but we were talking about Herb Alpert and the amount of hits he had, instrumentals. Speaking of, yeah, you're right, Spanish Flea, Tijuana Taxi, yeah, that's right. This Guy's in Love with You, of course, which isn't an instrumental. But you did say, now, Lindsay, I'm going to take issue with you, Lawsy's theme song, The Lonely Bull. No, Lawsy's theme song was El Presidente. The Lonely Bull was, I think, Herb's first, with the Tijuana Brass, first hit in 62, and Lawsy's theme song, El Presidente, came out in 1964. Herb Alpert and the Tijuana Brass. So there you go, a bit of music. It's not all doom and gloom. Bit of music doesn't hurt, that's for sure. Look, just before I do take a break for the news, I was interested to see ex-NRL player Luke Bateman, who is now a social media influencer and author, in this inquiry into gambling. And the gambling company employees unofficially offered to arrange illicit drugs, he was saying, alleging, while cultivating relationships with him as a high-volume punter. And he said that saw him lose tens of thousands of dollars. Now, that two-day inquiry, hearing from Bateman, medical experts, welfare groups, the wagering industry, examining the proposed restrictions on gambling advertising, and some are suggesting they don't go far enough. Well, Luke's 31 now, played for the Raiders, and now, as I say, and he's got he's writes books. I think he's got a podcast as well, but and he was on Australian Story telling how he survived his gambling addiction and now advocating for an end to so-called gambling inducements. Now, the legislation proposes restrictions on TV gambling ads between 6 a.m. and 8:30 p.m. and on radio during school pickup time. So what would you say that was, between 2:30 and 6:30, I suppose, as well as an opt-out system for the online ads, which is a good idea. But again, do they go far enough? So that's what the inquiry is all about. But it's interesting to hear from people who have been addicted. And it's an addiction. It's like any addiction. And gambling, you know, can completely ruin lives. It was interesting to hear from Luke and, you know, alleging gambling company officials offered him illicit drugs while he was at the peak of his betting addiction. And it gets hold of you, gambling, and then it won't let go. So the inquiry is going to examine whether it goes far enough. Well, you know, my attitude to gambling is, I mean, I'm Scottish, you know, I'm cheap. Money's too hard to make to go throwing it in poker machines or frittering away. But I do know, in my own sphere of friends over the years, a couple of blokes who very nearly, and I mean really very nearly, ruined their whole lives, lost their marriages, their houses and everything else because addicted to gambling. In one case, it was pretty much everything. It wasn't just pokies, it was the lot, you name it, rugby league, horses, pokies. It was just addicted to gambling, full stop. Didn't matter which form of gambling it was. So that inquiry underway again today. It is 6:27, news time here at 2SM.
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3: In Sylvania, a breakdown on the Princes Highway at southbound at Port Hacking Road in the centre lane. At Monavale, traffic lights are flashing yellow. Barrenjoey Road at Darley Street. There's fog over the Windsor Bridge and around Rouse Hill and Kemps Creek. 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I'm Tim Govis with the latest traffic on 2SM 1269.
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10: Good morning, I'm Jackie Richards. There are fears disability support services are not prepared for the federal government's proposed changes for the NDIS. The reforms are happening so quickly, they're already outstripping the capability of the agencies responsible for delivering them. Acting CEO of People with Disability Australia, Megan Spindler-Smith, says many providers are quite anxious.
11: We have seen some changes already through the inquiry where there have definitely been some amendments which have been led through discussions between different political groups that are trying to support the disability community. So we have seen some changes, not enough to actually make the difference yet.
10: Despite Iran's foreign minister saying no peace talks were planned, US President Donald Trump has stated the new talks are the regime's last chance to forge a deal. Speaking from the Oval Office, Mr. Trump said he expects the talks that will involve reopening the Strait of Hormuz and opening a pathway to address the US's concerns with Iran's nuclear program will begin in the next few days. President Trump said this was Iran's last chance to avoid an escalation of US strikes. Former broadcast veteran Alan Jones had his first day in court yesterday. The 85-year-old is fighting 22 charges accused of 20 counts of indecent assault and two of sexual touching against six male complainants. The court heard of Mr. Jones's alleged offending against complainant Jay. The prosecution alleging Mr. Jones also gave the boy a mobile phone and several hundred dollars a week. The judge-only trial is tipped to last 4 months and will hear from the complainants who were allegedly assaulted between 2003 and 2020. Mr. Jones has pleaded not guilty to all charges and denies any wrongdoing. Hundreds of mourners gathered to pay their respects yesterday at the funeral of former Newcastle Knight halfback Scott Duro. The Newcastle players, both past and present, were in attendance to pay tribute to the 39-year-old after a long battle with brain cancer. Duro played 42 games in the red and blue over a four-year stretch before joining their coaching ranks after his retirement. A former aircraft maintenance manager from Brisbane has been awarded tens of thousands of dollars for unfair dismissal. The engineer worked for Heston MRO, which services Singapore Airlines planes, and his maintenance authority withdrawn in November last year after powering down an aircraft to fix a diagnostic fault and causing a 17-minute delay. The 25-year-old industry veteran 25-year industry veteran, rather, argued his actions were normal procedure, the Fair Work Commission ultimately siding with him and ordering Heston MRO to pay him more than $40,000 in compensation. Healthy blood donors are needed to boost supplies in New South Wales. The winter cold and flu season is taking its toll, with many regulars unable to make donations. Gemma Falkenmeyer from Australian Red Cross Lifeblood says new donors are always welcome.
12: We need more than 3,000 donors across New South Wales. We are also seeing supplies of A start to slip, and so we are appealing for people of A blood type to also come forward. We are seeing winter illness impacting our donors, so we are calling for people to donate when they are feeling fit and well and healthy and are 7 days clear of cold and flu symptoms.
10: And the New South Wales government will spend $120 million on upgrades to the Sydney Opera House, but most of the work involves replacing beams, slabs and piers under the iconic building. Ageing theatre equipment will also be replaced. To sport, Laurie Daly has spoken on his move to step down as coach of New South Wales after winning this year's Origin Series. Daly revealed the time felt right and there wouldn't be a better send-off than bringing the Shield back to New South Wales after winning the series in enemy territory. Long-time assistant coach Matt King will take the reins of the side until the end of 2028. In finance, the Dow Jones is up 693 points at 53,178 and the Australian dollar is worth 69.99 US cents. That's Super Radio Network News. Icy this morning with some patches of frost early on, clearing up mostly fine and sunny conditions today. Light westerly winds gusting around 10 kilometres per hour, heading for tops of 19 degrees in the city, the same in the west. Looking ahead, mild and sunny tomorrow with tops just below the 20 mark and pleasant conditions for much of the week. That's the latest 2SM News. I'm Jackie Richards.
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1: Oh dear, it's 25 to 7 at 2SM and surrounds. 13 1269 is our number, and Tim at 2SM.com.au for an email. The reason I'm chuckling is Justin and I just glanced up, and it says, what was it, renovations at Buckingham Palace? And there's a elderly guy on one of those little motorised scooters beetling around the carpet. And we thought to ourselves, well, he's probably not on the tools. It's part of the renos. You wouldn't think so. Look, up at these days, could have listeners anywhere. So up at Currumbong, at Lake Macquarie, northbound lanes of the M1 closed. There is a serious accident there. Use Mandalong Road instead. The medical helicopter is either in attendance or on the way. Caution, of course, and allow extra travel time. So if you're heading up that way towards Newey and beyond, Currumbong, M1 Pacific Motorway is closed just past Newport Road, and you can't get through, so use Mandalong Road instead. G'day, Greg. Thanks for the supplementary email. Well, yeah, if you missed it, I was talking about older drivers. Amy have done, well, not even research, it just applies to all of the claims they get, and many of them, and it just shows that drivers over 65, male drivers over 65, are overrepresented in crashes, and you get to that point where you see a lot of prangs, and it says, you know, an elderly driver maybe had a medical episode or missed the brake and hit the accelerator instead. And Greg says to me that his dad was taking mum home from a doctor's appointment and had a turn behind the wheel and turned his license in and didn't want to risk hurting mum. Exactly. And, you know, the point I made was you'd hope that when it reaches that point, you'd know yourself that it's time to maybe not drive the car anymore and rely on public transport. So, but the stats from Amy, and it's many thousands of claims, are pretty hard to ignore when it mostly says it's male drivers who are mostly, it's Amy, one insurance company, but I'm sure that'd be replicated, and male drivers over 65 overrepresented. So thanks for the note, Greg, which you can do at tim at 2sm.com.au. 22 to 7. Emmanuel's there. Morning, Emmanuel.
13: Oh, yeah, just something about that happened to me in 1975. That's
14: 51 years ago. So
1: it is.
14: I went to see Akadaka at Marana Hall.
1: Yeah.
14: Personally.
1: Yeah.
14: And there they are. You know, my brother and I actually got in for free through the side gate because it was left open for a fire exit. But anyway, here I am in front of. I'm in front of Angus.
1: Yes.
14: And the modus operandi of Angus is he gets on top of the 6-foot speaker.
1: He does,
14: And he jumps off with the guitar in the hand.
1: Yeah.
14: And what happened is I was right in front of him, and he just missed me by about 2 inches, hitting me on the top of my forehead. I'm not kidding.
1: Wow.
14: Yeah. So anyway, I wrote this to... on the internet because I just saw a documentary for half an hour on Bon Scott.
1: Yeah,
14: and you won't believe this.
1: Yeah.
14: I just got a reply from Angus saying,
1: "Did you?"
14: Bon. I'm not joking.
1: That's cool. Yeah, really.
14: He's a cool dude, eh?
1: Did you?
14: If I ever met him, I'd say, "It's okay. You need to hit me in the head."
1: Did he remember nearly hitting you with the Gibson?
14: I think it must have been dangerous at all of his rock concerts. You may get clapped, cracked in the head by Angus.
1: Anything can happen to you.
14: And it's not a badge of honour. No. They were great, mind you, but we only stayed for 10 minutes because I told my brother, that guy's too dangerous. We left a great concert. Stupid me. I was only 17.
1: Akadaka, in 1975, they were outstanding. Well, they still are. Yeah,
14: it was, I don't know, 20 cents or something or a dollar to get in. We actually snuck in.
1: And where was it? Where was the venue? What venue was it?
14: Marana Hall.
1: Oh, that's what you said, Marana Hall. Yeah, right. Yeah,
14: Hurstville at all. But anyway, it was a good concert for the 10 minutes we watched it.
1: And it's very cool that you got a response. That's fantastic. Yeah.
14: Yeah. I can't believe it. And I said to him, "Oh, it's okay. It's not an apology." He just said to me, "Rock on." All these symbols like hello, up you, and little devil symbols.
1: Mate, at a rock concert, you expect to maybe get covered in sweat or something else, but you don't expect to get bashed with his Gibson. No.
14: Yeah, correct.
1: Good on you, Emmanuel. Thanks, mate. Yeah, thanks for the story.
14: See
1: ya. That's amazing. Akadaka in 1975. Well, I'll tell you that story about Akadaka. I was in, 2NX in Newcastle? They'd only just formed. And they came in. Back in those days, like record company reps would come in with a whole big stack of singles. And we'd all sit round and they'd play all these records for us. And we'd go, "Oh, yeah, that's good or that's not so good," and make a decision whether you're going to play them or not. And my claim to fame is one of the record company reps brought in this single. She says, "Oh, this is going to be a big hit, this song." And they put it on and I said, "That is the greatest load of rubbish I've ever heard in my life. That's never going to be a hit. As long as my rear end points to the ground, that won't be a hit." It was ABBA's Waterloo and it was number one the next week. Shows you how much I know. But my story about Akadaka, they came in they were a fairly dishevelled looking lot, I can tell you, in 1974. But Akadaka. Well, are they not, I'm sure they are, statistically, the biggest selling band we've ever had in this country? And Angus is still with us. Malcolm Skolfsik, of course, is not. And lost Bon in 1980. A long time ago, we lost Bon Scott, indeed. All right, fuel. I just noticed on the way down this morning, it's either $1.99.9, so in other words, $2, or $2.9, so it's slowly creeping up. Now, the government has said that they're going to monitor this and the ACCC will come down hard on anybody who price gouges. So it's going to relate to the price of fuel, but I mean, it's such a fluid situation. I don't know how much the ACCC can actually do. But that means that diesel, and that's the one that we should all be worried about because the country runs on it, will go up as well. So starting to creep up now that the government's discount on the excise has ceased. That ceased on Sunday night. So I saw it for around that price. But Taylor Aitken, who's very good, another one of the very good reporters on Channel 7, had this report on fuel last night.
15: and local service stations have wasted no time. The BP here at Edgecliff already above $2.16 a litre, despite expectations that it would take up to a week for the end of the fuel excise discount to be felt. The average price for regular unleaded in Sydney is sitting just below $2 a litre, diesel $2.37, after the fuel excise discount of 16 cents a litre was withdrawn at midnight. The NRMA warning retail prices would likely to continue to rise throughout the week, but further increases would depend on the war in the Middle East. Service stations have been warned they face fines of up to $100 million if they're caught price gouging.
1: Yeah, and they deserve it, but catching them is the hard bit. Yeah, the price of fuel edging up, but around $2, God forbid. But and again, you know, the war seems to have paused and the Dow Jones goes up. The war starts again, Dow Jones goes down. The people with the money seem to be running the world, don't they? Yeah, thank you, Justy. Yeah, they are. I thought they were. Akadaka, our biggest selling band, 200 million records worldwide. It's amazing. 75 million in the States alone. So in order, our biggest selling bands are Akadaka, In Excess, Midnight Oil and Cold Chisel. Royalty. Australian rock and roll royalty. Those four bands, that's for sure. Yeah, Pauline and One Nation. I'll play. It's only a very short grab. I'll play for you in a tick. But she's announced her Victorian state leader and upper house candidates. It's Warren Pickering. And Warren is going to take over down there. Six new upper house candidates, including a Liberal Party defector. And they'll run candidates in every lower house seat in Victoria when the election is held in November. And a large group of protesters gathered outside a One Nation fundraiser in Melbourne. And I just thought this was so typically and beautifully Pauline. You got to play it, Justy.
16: I'm not interested in what they have to say, right? Have your say at the ballot box. I really don't care.
1: 100% Pauline. And that was outside a pub called the Tower Hotel in Hawthorne where they were all there carrying banners and loudspeakers and large crowd began chanting and banging drums while the One Nation supporters gathered inside. The cops said it was mostly well-behaved, no arrests, no issues of note. There were about 200 people demonstrating outside the venue where Pauline was announcing Warren and the rest of the team. He's an Army veteran, by the way, Warren Pickering, who's leading the team down there, a former Senate candidate, also the state president of One Nation in Victoria. And he'll be the leader and candidate for the lower house seat of Pakenham in Victoria. And yeah, and he said, Victoria, the most fiscally and morally bankrupt state in Australian history. There you go, Warren. That's putting the Labor Party in Victoria in their place. We're officially putting the major parties on notice. So we'll see what happens. But as I say, there's a by-election in Secret Harbour this month in WA that maybe, I'm only saying maybe, a bit more of a litmus test. Now, that's only a by-election in a small seat in WA. Obviously, a very large state election in Victoria will have much more significance. But you know, people have said, well, Pauline's got to get candidates and put them in seats and contest elections. Well, it's precisely what she's doing. The new boss down there of her party, Warren Pickering, and candidates for the upper house, candidates for the lower house, to come. 13 to 7, 13 12 69, the number, or tim at 2sm.com.au for an email.
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3: Penrith on the M4 motorway, a car and truck crashed. The vehicles are westbound just past the Northern Road. On the Hume motorway, Ingleburn, a broken down van at southbound just past Brooks Road. And at Mona Vale, traffic lights are flashing yellow, Barrenjoey Road at Darley Street. Don't miss the Giants' epic AFL-AFLW doubleheader. Sunday, August 16 at NG Stadium. Tickets from $20. 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I'm Tim Govis with the latest traffic on 2SM 1269.
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1: Yeah, that's a pretty good question, Joe at Sefton. On the email, a question re data centres. Will the staff be imported? We have our own qualified people to staff the data centres. Good question. Look, Atlassian have just built that huge tower in town, but they laid off jobs. And look, then you've got Musk's joints, all of the people who are running the data centres, the big tech, as you call them. That's a good question, Joe. Staff imported, I imagine. Some people will come from overseas, but I would have thought that might be too expensive for them. And we've got plenty of qualified people in tech here, but that's a very good question. And I'll investigate, Joe, because we like to do that, Marianne and I. And Mark at Cronulla says, strange how the UK's Jonathan Reynolds is now in charge of their economy as their new business secretary. Like many of them, has no real experience, never run a business himself. That's Mark at Cronulla. Well, Mark at Cronulla, I'm going to say neither's Jim Chalmers, the political academic we have as our treasurer. I mean, I think he's studied economics in some way, shape or form, but yes, our academic political treasurer, Dr. Jim, who was a big fan of Paul Keating. Look, your toll reductions. Speaking of saving money, and John Graham has admitted, you know, we're not talking about a lot of money. We're not. Toll price reduction set for motorways, including the Lane Cove Tunnel and the M2. So Lane Cove Tunnel, M2, Cross City Tunnel, but West Connects and North Connects are not included in the reductions that you're going to get. So, and but don't get excited. It's not till July next year. So it's 12 months away. So Lane Cove Tunnel will reduce by 10%. As will the M2 if you're travelling a longer distance as well. M7, the distance cap goes down by 10%, but that's not till January 2028. And dependent on the government agreeing to fund the $850 million widening of the M2 and the M7. I'm going to say, and I remember when the M2 was built and everybody said, why isn't it an extra lane? They built a bike lane. Have you ever seen, by the way, don't travel on the M2 much now, but I used to, and the M7. Ever seen a bike on the M2? Is there still a bike lane on the M2? I suppose there is. But they should have. It should have been another lane when they built it. Anyway, now it's going to cost nearly $1 billion to do it. Don't start me. And John Graham acknowledged the price reduction is not huge, but he believed they would be welcomed by drivers. Well, anything at the moment is welcome. Modest falls, but they've never gone down before. Well, that's true, and the benefits will be felt for decades. But, of course, then you've got both ways tolling on the Eastern Distributor. So does that sort of cancel out that? And they promised they wouldn't do that, by the way. Yes, Gummer's promising to not do something and then going right ahead and doing it. We used to that. Look, just on teenagers behaving badly, and I thanked Sally for her note about a young person she knows in Bathurst who is quite the reverse. But there's a couple of stories here. I'm going to have to say this. I mean, do young people, they're very tech savvy, but do they not realise when they post something on the social media that it's there and someone will find it? These are Canberra Grammar School students being investigated after the blokes, the males, shared content ranking female students. Now, that's not the first time a school or boys at a school have been accused of that. And it contains 100 names. Now, the school is in, I suppose, what you'd call a damage control because of that at Canberra Grammar. And ranking the appearance of female students and sharing it with their group, their year-level group. Demeaning commentary is what the school is saying, and they're investigating, and as they would, notes have been sent to parents, and boys are being counselled, all that. It's a colour-coded ranking system that scores from S, which means superb or super, to an F grade. Now, you know, boys talking about girls is hardly an unusual thing, but posting it online, therein lies your problem, boys. I mean, people say, well, you shouldn't be doing it anyway. Boys talking about girls, girls talking about boys. I think we'd be unrealistic to assume that doesn't happen. But, you know, posting it online and it's just there. And how many times do you get caught out by doing it? And this one, and you may have heard it so far in the news bulletin. These boys, speaking of Mandurah, where Nev called us from over in WA yesterday, allegedly slapped a swan and forced it to inhale the vapour from a vape. Now, they're in court charged with animal cruelty, as they probably should be. But then you read further into the story, and they appeared in the children's court there yesterday. And they were in an inflatable boat near Endeavour Island in Mandurah, just south of Perth. And they noticed the swan had a fishing lure lodged in its neck. So they approached the swan and brought it on board. One of the boys removed the lure. And you thought, well, that's a lovely thing to do for the boys. But before setting the bird free, they then, or the other boy, allegedly grabbed it by the feet, restrained its neck and blew vapour from his vape into its beak. And it's alleged the other boy then slapped the swan across the head before they put it back in the water. And the same boy, again, filmed the encounter, distributed it according to several of their friends before putting it on the social media. So, as again, I'm going to say, do these boys not realise, does anybody not realise, once you put it on the social media, it's there? You know, and we're talking about now, I mean, even suggesting to parents and grandparents, I mean, not to take pictures of the kids at school. Don't pictures take class pictures of the kids at school so that they might end up on the social media, that somebody gets hold of them and, you know, puts another body on somebody's head and gets involved in all of these things that are happening on the internet, not even on the dark web, just on, you know, basic social media accounts, sexploitation, all of these things that happen. But I just wonder when it's going to get into everybody's head, not just young people. If you post something on the social media, it's there, and someone will find it, absolutely find it. Now, Marie, you're going to have to wait on for me if you don't mind, and I'm worried about them too. It is Homelessness Week, by the way, when we should be all considering homeless people, and Marie wants to talk about that. But, Marie, it's going to have to be after the news because that's coming up at me in a few seconds. But posting on the social media, think twice, maybe three times before you do it. 3 to 7.
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0: In queues into the airport tunnel on General Holmes Drive and along the Grand Parade in Brighton-Lesand. Villawood, a bus and car crash. Woodville Road, southbound at the Hume Highway. 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I'm Tim Govers, the latest traffic on 2SM 1269.
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12: Good morning, I'm Jackie Richards. A list ranking the appearance of female students is being investigated by Canberra Grammar School. The ABC reports the tier list of about 100 names was created by male students and shared into a group chat. The head of the reputable school contacted staff and parents last month about demeaning commentary circulating the year group, with the school offering support to students affected last Wednesday from the school's psychologist and chaplain. Testing has confirmed the first large-scale wildlife deaths from H5 bird flu in Australia, detected on an island off South Australia's southeast coast. The national case count has now reached 78. Agriculture Minister Julie Collins says Aussies should prepare for wider spread of the virus and increasing impacts on native wildlife. The RSPCA is urging pet owners to keep pets away from sick or dead wildlife and to report anything unusual immediately to the Emergency Animal Disease Hotline. A duo have been charged after specialist police responded to reports of a man carrying a firearm within the entertainment precinct at Moore Park yesterday afternoon. Responding officers arrested two men aged 35 and 39, one of them which was allegedly wearing a vest and carrying a firearm. A replica firearm, a vest, plastic handcuffs and a badge were all seized. The younger man was refused bail to front court today, while the older was charged with possessed prohibited drug and granted bail to face court later this month. In a rare moment of contact with the outside world, the detained former leader of Myanmar, Aung San Suu Kyi has met with a representative of the International Committee of the Red Cross. Suu Kyi was placed under house arrest in February 2021 after the army seized power of the country from her elected government. She had not been seen publicly since until now. Photos of the interaction have been released showing Suu Kyi shaking hands with the

0: representative and cutting birthday cake, which could date the pictures from June when she celebrated her 81st birthday. Her younger son, who lives in London, had been campaigning to demand evidence that his mother is alive and well. Some Aussies suffering from a common blood cancer may be able to access a new treatment through the PBS. Minjuvi is now on the scheme for eligible patients diagnosed with relapse or refractory follicular lymphoma, which is the second most common form of non-Hodgkin lymphoma. Clinical hematologist Associate Professor Philip Thompson says it's another option for patients.
1: One of the reasons that we need to have more options for patients is that cancer cells essentially outsmart the treatments that they've received before. So if you receive chemotherapy and the disease goes away and then subsequently comes back, it's not going to respond as well to the same types of treatment the next time around.
0: New data has found 28% of heavy vehicles issued a defect notice between January and July this year had a brake-related defect. In one case, a brake drum exploded from a moving truck and struck a passing vehicle. National Heavy Vehicle Regulator Director for the Central Region, Brett Patterson, says safety needs to be a priority.
2: What we see is most operators take maintenance seriously, but this incident is a stark reminder that something as simple as having preventive maintenance in place can make a huge difference and make sure the brakes are working.
0: Two Sport Broncos veteran Ali Brigginshaw will head to the judiciary tonight with the chance of being hit with the longest suspension handed out in the history of the NRLW. It follows the former Queensland captain being sent to the sin bin for a lifting tackle on Bulldogs playmaker Taylor Preston during last weekend's Magic Round win in Wagga Wagga. Preston was driven headfirst into the ground during the incident and avoided serious injury, with Brigginshaw hit with a grade 3 dangerous throw charge. It sees her staring down the barrel of a lengthy ban in her final season with the club before she retires. In finance, the Dow Jones closed up 693 points at 53,178, and the Australian dollar is worth 70.00 US cents. That's Super Radio Network News. Icy this morning with some patches of frost early on, clearing up mostly fine and sunny conditions today. Light westerly winds gusting around 10 kilometres per hour, heading for tops of 19 degrees in the city, the same in the west. Looking ahead, mild and sunny tomorrow with tops just below the 20 mark and pleasant conditions for much of the week. That's the latest 2SM News. I'm Jackie Richards.
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4: Yeah, now that the sun has got up, it sort of has got up. So it looks like it might be a nice kind of a day today. It is coming up to 7:06, 13:12:69 to give us a call. According to the newspapers, there's a swimmer missing off a beach right up near the Queensland border, a place called Fingal Head, which is really only just below the Queensland border. A woman missing after going for a swim off that beach. So as we like to do, Marianne will chase that for us and see what the details are. But, you know, as you've been listening to me for a long time, the amount of people that we lose in all of our waterways is genuinely frightening for a country like ours, this great big island surrounded by water and creeks and dams and rivers, and it's just almost an epidemic proportion sometimes. Siv, it's a very good question. The ACCC and the federal government have been talking tough forever. Nothing gets done. Nothing changes. My question is, what's going to change now? And you're talking about fuel prices. Just by the way, I had a look at my fuel check, and I just picked not where I am, because that one I can see myself, but I thought, well, I'll pick a big suburb in Sydney, so I picked Blacktown. So as of now, the cheapest you can get it in Blacktown, this is 91, is $1.94, but it goes all the way up, and there's about, what, a dozen petrol stations there, to an Ampol at Blacktown at $2.06. So that's, 10-cent spread in the price of fuel. Now, that could be for a variety of reasons. It could be. They might have fuel in the tanks they haven't sold yet, haven't bought new fuel at the new price. So it could be a number of reasons. But your point's well made, Siv, because you're right. I mean, there's a lot of talking tough in relation to all of that, but nothing really ever gets done. I can't recall anyone being fined $100 million for price gouging on fuel. Well, I suppose the talking tough makes everybody feel better, but you're not going to be feeling better when the price of fuel is basically now hovering around $2. And just by the way, and I'm going to say this because years ago, I was told by a mechanic, you're advised not to put E10 in a chainsaw. So if you wouldn't put it in your chainsaw, why would you put it in the car? And the federal government, I think, is even advising people to use a cheaper form of fuel. If you use 91, well, use E10. Well, E10 is usually, what, about 2 cents cheaper than 91. But if you've got a car that needs 95 or 98, I mean, you don't bugger up the car by putting cheaper fuel in it, do you? Sometimes governments offer you ridiculous alleged solutions because they've got no bloody idea. That's why. 7:08. Marie's there for us. Hi, Marie.
5: Oh, thank you for taking my call. I've had a day in the sun. I've had a nice hot shower and I'm in bed.
4: Beautiful.
5: Under the blankets listening to you guys. How many politicians do you ever hear? We talk about the rest of the world. What about the homeless people? All you ever hear is, oh, some of them are there because they want to be there. Kerry Packer was a millionaire, a multimillionaire. He cared about the ambulance. He cared about the people. When he saw the nun coming over from St. Vincent's, he'd say, here's a checkbook. I know what she wants. Go down, write a check out. I know where the money's going. And now Gina, she's helping our soldiers and different people. Mm. When are we going to stand up for the problems we've got in this country? When we were up and running, as I've said many times, we're the first to help other countries. But how can we ignore the freezing cold weather? What's going to happen? Do we just sweep them away when they die frozen to death on the streets of Sydney? Mm. Some of these people that are there have probably given their all. And as the rents go up and the food goes up and the petrol goes up, how can we have a prime minister? His first year in politics, I think there's 20 countries around the world he went to because it was the one thing he never did the 20 years while he was in parliament. Even the Speaker of the House said he never said what he'd do if he was the prime minister. It's time to shut the gates, and with all the politicians we've got now, pull together for this country while it's still our country. If I'm saying something wrong, tell me. I don't care who the people are that are here. They're here, they're Australian, they're in our country. The ABC always talks about the first part and then the middle part. What, this might be the end part. If it is, let it be a good end part.
4: Yeah.
5: Stand up for our country. Thank you for letting us have a say.
4: No, nothing you say is ever wrong with me, Marie, because we appreciate you saying it. Just by the way, on the accusations made by Luke Bateman at this inquiry into what the government's planning in relation to gambling advertising, two of the bookmaking giants, Sportsbet being one of them, have denied that their VIP managers offer drugs and escorts to gamblers to keep them punting, Sportsbet and Tabcorp. In fact, Sportsbet has said they have zero tolerance for conduct of that nature. And you might have seen Luke, former player, played for the Raiders, and you might have seen him on television last night making that accusation. And he did, as he told the inquiry, lose tens of thousands of dollars gambling. But Sportsbet and Tabcorp, both of them have said they have no knowledge of anything like that ever happening. It's 10 minutes past 7. It's actually fortuitous. Warren, just wait a second for us or maybe call back. That I've got Toby Walsh on the line today because I got asked that question by a listener and he might be able to answer it. And Toby, of course, is a professor of artificial intelligence from the University of New South Wales. And we may be being chosen for data centres because we still have, even though a lot of us probably think we don't have, an economically and politically stable country. Well, we certainly do in relation to the rest of the world. And happy to say Professor Toby Walsh is on the line. G'day and thanks for your time.
6: Good morning.
4: How many data centres are too many, Professor?
6: Well, you're right. It's a very favourable destination to build data centres. We've got the second largest pipeline in the world, second to the United States. We're the 12th largest economy, so there are 10 larger economies than us that are less attractive to build data centres in.
4: Yeah. What about the tyranny of distance for us? That doesn't seem to matter to a lot of people. People want to build them, no?
6: No, the speed of light. So electricity moves very fast. The speed of light is very good. We've got good undersea cables, submarine cables that connect us to the rest of the world.
4: Yeah.
6: And we're situated in the Asia Pacific Rim, which is the fastest growing economic region in the world. So yeah. There's lots of reasons why you'd want to build them here.
4: Yeah, and as far as the data centers are concerned, what about, we're told all of this, that they require an enormous amount of water. They've all got diesel generators if they stop running on the grid, the availability of the water. And what about all of that? I mean, should we be concerned about how much water they're using, how much diesel they're going to require if they don't operate off the grid, all of that?
6: We should definitely be concerned about the energy requirements, just to so your listeners understand the scale that we're looking at. There's one that the largest data center currently being built in Western Sydney is going to use a gigawatt of energy. Now, to put that in context, Australia's total energy capacity is 20 gigawatts, so that's 5% of Australia's electricity going to one data center. So it's, these are significant resources that they're drawing upon, and ones where we, you know, we're going through an energy transition. We're trying to build renewables and drive electric cars and all of this. So we don't want that to get in the way of all the other things that we want to use that electricity for.
4: Yeah, that's an enormous amount of power to use. Are we going to be able to cope with that into the future?
6: Well, at the moment, we've got a pretty good energy grid, but if the demands keep increasing like that, the question, I think the real question here is that it's going to take time to build lots of renewables. We've got plentiful sunshine to build renewables, plentiful land to build renewables for, but it's going to take time, and a lot more time than it takes to build the data centers. So
4: I've yet to
6: see anyone answer that question, which is, well, in the long term, we can get to a good place where they're running on new renewables. But how do we get there in the timescale they want to build all these data centers? I'm not sure about that.
4: Yeah. So just on that, I mean, I don't know if you know the answer to the question, but when somebody wants to build a data center, who's responsible for that approval? Local governments, state governments? Let's choose, and I know there's plenty of them at Macquarie Park. I think they're talking about Lane Cove West, and as you say, Western Sydney. Who's got the approval tick?
6: Oh, that's a great question, and that's against the heart of why there's a lot of concern about them, because over a certain size, they get approved by the state government. They don't get a local government. They don't get sort of local consultation that they should. So lots of these, the public is rightly concerned they haven't been asked because they haven't been asked.
4: Yeah. Yeah, that's right. There was a story around, I think it came from the ABC, with a lady who was just walking along Lane Cove West, and she heard this hum. She thought, oh, what's that? And noticed that there was a data centre there, and she didn't even know it was there. So they're springing up, I suppose. And, you know, the local residents, as you say, don't have much of a say in whether they're there or not.
6: Indeed, and that hum noise is a good example of why people should be rightly concerned, which is that they're getting through as though they're warehouses. In some sense, they're warehouses storing lots of computers, but they've got all this chilling, cooling equipment there to keep the computers cool, and that generates significant noise pollution and something locals are rightly concerned about.
4: Yeah, back to my first question, how many is enough? I mean, I suppose at one point do we say, okay, well, that's too many for Sydney, too many for this suburb, and maybe too many for the state, so that's going to have to be finite, isn't it?
6: It is. Let's look at the positive as well, which
4: people should
6: understand. The latest Australian Bureau of Statistics quarterly figures for growth in Australia showed that the amount of money being spent building those data centres, the trainees being employed to build them, all of that was a significant contribution to our economy. Indeed, it was the only thing, according to the ABS, that was keeping our economy out of recession. So we should be thankful that people want to spend all that money on us and invest. It's giving a real sugar hit to our economy. But equally, we should also be a bit nervous, you know, what's going to happen when that dries up.
4: Yeah, exactly. Look, a question from a listener. Again, I don't know if you know the answer. It's a pretty good question. Will the staff be imported, or will we have our own qualified people here? So jobs for Australians, and I suppose that's probably hard to know.
6: Again, it's a great and important question that people should be asking, which is that in the short term, in building the data centres, of course, they're going to employ lots of tradies. Lots of chippings and sparkies are going to be used to build those data centres.
4: Yeah.
6: But once the data centres are built, they're not going to employ very many people. In fact, you know, it's really a security guard and his dog. That's it.
4: Is that right? So once they're up and running, they virtually run by themselves. I mean, that's spooky in itself, Professor.
6: It is, and so we should be enjoying that we get significant taxation revenue out of it. The companies running them will be getting lots of money for selling those services. Many of those companies are overseas companies. So as with our mining companies, we should say, are we going to find ourselves wake up in a situation like with our liquid gas, where we discover a few years later that all of that value is disappearing offshore and none of that's staying to support the Australian economy?
4: Yeah, we made little or no money out of it. Always great to talk to you. Thank you, Professor. Thanks for your time. Professor Toby Walsh, Professor of AI at the University of New South Wales. Is that right? So once they're up and running, it was a very good question, Joe, wasn't it? Will the staff be imported? Won't be anyone there. Security guard, dog outside to bark at anyone gets over the fence. And inside, all those flashing lights and the low hum. Don't make light of it, Timothy. Data centres. Yeah, well, it's going to have to be a point where you get a whole suburb of data centres. And the diesel it's required if they don't use power off the grid. And maybe, well, look, I'm just, and again, not an expert. So when he talks about 1 gigawatt for one of them, so there has to be a point where the grid can't cope with that. And renewables can't cope with that either. So you're going to have to say, well, if you run them, what do? Run them off your diesel generator. Just questions that are popping into my head when I think about the issue it is. Yeah. All right. It's 18 past 7.
7: 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Sydney traffic.
8: Hey, Mascot, a breakdown. Southern Cross Drive just past Botany Road. The right lane is blocked. The queues are into the airport tunnel and they snake back onto the Grand Parade at Brighton Le Sands. Villawood, a bus and car crash. It's Woodville Road southbound at the Hume Highway. Tonight on Channel 10, join 22 infamous Aussies to play a wickedly good game of lies and deception. 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Tim Govers, the latest traffic on 2SM 1269.
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4: Yeah, 7:21. We don't have a long time with our Minister for the Environment, Murray Watt, so let's get to him very quickly. He joins me on the line now. Morning, Minister.
17: Hi, Tim. How are you going?
4: I'm good, mate. Look, bird flu, when we had it established in WA, then South Australia and all the mainland states, I guess we knew we had an imminent problem, didn't we?
17: Yeah, that's right, Tim. I mean, as you probably are aware, Australia is the last continent on Earth to have this strain of bird flu come to our shores. So we've been very lucky in a sense that it hasn't got here sooner. That's a real credit to all of the people who've been involved in the biosecurity preparations and the surveillance work that's been underway. But it was inevitable that it was going to come to Australia. And I guess the message I can send your listeners is that we are very well prepared as a country because we have had that time to prepare.
4: Yeah, indeed. The migratory birds, now we get that, and they tend to cling to the coast. But the issue we've got now is, of course, our dear friends, the seagulls. And we know they get onto the MCG and the SCG and chip scavenge on the beach. So it gets into the seagulls. How much of an issue is that going to be?
17: Yeah, I think there's no doubt that the fact that this is now spreading to local birds, not just migratory birds that are coming in from other parts of the world, certainly increases the risk. And of course, you will have seen yesterday, we confirmed that we'd seen the first mass mortality of birds off the coast of South Australia. So that's another development as well. But yeah, undoubtedly, now that this strain has got into seagulls and other native birds, that does increase the likelihood of further transmission. You know, it's one of those things that we can't stop. You can't stop birds flying into Australia.
4: You
17: can't stop them flying around Australia. What you can do, and what we have been doing, is investing in building up the resilience of our native species to make sure that if some of them do get impacted, we've still got plenty left over to keep those species growing into the future.
4: What about the risk, the concern that they may, it may also, the flu, get into the marine mammals? That's a worry too.
17: That's right. I think a lot of people haven't realised that because of the name bird flu, people understandably think this is something that can just affect birds, but it also can transmit to mammals, whether that be seals, sea lions, dolphins. We've seen that kind of thing happen in other parts of the world. And I think, frankly, that will be distressing for people when we start to see that here in Australia. In fact, one of the sub-Antarctic islands that Australia owns, Heard Island, we have seen a mass mortality of baby seals there. So, you know, again, we'll do everything we can to try to keep those species at a population level, that they're still going to be around forever, but it's going to have very serious impacts. We need to be honest about that.
4: Yeah, we do. And, you know, the poultry, and I think I'm starting to read that farmers may lock their hens up. If they're free range, they might lock them up, and the cage-laid eggs may be still around. They might have to rebrand the eggs, but that's not a concern yet, the poultry, or is it?
17: No, it's not yet, Tim, and that's obviously a good thing. We have seen overseas that when we've seen bird flu arrive in other countries, it has spread to the poultry industry, but that has not occurred at this point in Australia. That's obviously a good thing for Australian consumers in terms of our ability to get eggs, to get chicken meat, but it's also really important from a trade perspective as well that we are at this point free of bird flu in the poultry industry. We can't rule out that that will happen going forward, and again, that is what we have seen overseas.
4: Okay,
17: but there's been a lot of work done with the poultry industry over the last couple of years to enhance biosecurity. So everything that is possible to be done is being done.
4: Yeah, and just quickly, I'm sure the advice still is, don't be picking up dead birds you see on the beach. Report them, yeah?
17: That's exactly right, Tim. Yeah. You know, I can understand people's interest, but it comes down to avoid, record, report. So avoid contact, record what you see. If you see lots of sick or dead animals, and report it to authorities. There's lots of good information available on our website, birdflu.gov.au, answering all sorts of questions that people might have.
4: Good on you. Had limited time. I appreciate your time. Thanks.
17: No worries. Thanks, Tim.
4: That's the Minister for the Environment, Murray Watts here, birdflu.gov.au. And, you know, that is the advice. And I've just noticed a lot of the stories I'm reading, and I understand people are very concerned. And if it's a dead bird, certainly don't. But people see sick birds and, you know, don't pick them up. Just report them and get onto that website to have a look. And I did notice yesterday a couple of stories around, and honestly, don't worry about it just yet, but just maybe the eggs may have to be rebranded. That could be months into the future because, you know, we always want the branding on our products to be absolutely 100% right. So if it says free range, they might have to, the ones that are roaming around in a paddock, be brought in to an enclosed environment, and that may be the case in the future. But as the Minister said, not just yet. But the real concern, you know, we're reading today is gets into the seagulls. Well, you know what they're like. I mean, Bill Laurie, that wonderful cricketer and cricket commentator, he had his best friend Wendy. You know Wendy the seagull that was on the MCG? The gulls get onto the MCG, the SCG, they get onto the beach and scavenge the chips and gets into them. Well, yeah, then we do have a problem. Exactly. 27 past 7, news time.
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8: In Mascot, a breakdown on Southern Cross Drive has been cleared, but there are still some city-bound delays from Brighton Les Sands for the Grand Parade and General Holmes Drive. Nearly a crash at Villa Wood, still causing problems for Woodville Road, southbound at the Hume Highway. Only the right lane is open. 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I'm Tim Govers with the latest traffic on 2SM 1269.
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0: Good morning, I'm Jackie Richards. As One Nation leader Pauline Hanson announced her candidates for the upcoming Victorian election yesterday, several media outlets were barred from attending. Peaking in Melbourne, Hanson launched her party's election campaign without coverage from the ABC, The Age or The Guardian, accusing them of unfair reporting. The move was supported by her newly announced state leader, Army veteran and Victoria One Nation president, Warren Pickering, who said that any blatant character assassination assassination attempts based on fabrications of One Nation candidates will be met with swift legal action. Despite Iran's foreign minister saying no peace talks were planned, US President Donald Trump has stated the new talks are the regime's last chance to forge a deal. Speaking from the Oval Office, President Trump said he expects the talks that will involve opening the Strait of Hormuz and opening a pathway to address the US's concerns with Iran's nuclear program will begin in the next few days. Mr. Trump said this was Iran's last chance to avoid an escalation of US strikes. A teenage boy has been charged with an alleged stabbing at a shopping centre on the New South Wales Central Coast yesterday afternoon. Police were called to San Remo following reports of the incident to find an 18-year-old man with a stab wound. He was airlifted to hospital in a critical condition. A knife was located and seized from a property in San Remo and a 15-year-old boy later charged in Lake Haven. He was placed behind bars to front Children's Court today. Former broadcast veteran Alan Jones has had his first day in court. The 85-year-old is fighting 22 charges, accused of 20 counts of indecent assault and two of sexual touching against six male complainants. The court heard from Mr. Jones's alleged defending against complainant Jay yesterday. The prosecution alleging Mr. Jones also gave the boy a mobile phone and several hundred dollars a week. The judge-only trial is tipped to last 4 months and we'll hear from the complainants who were allegedly assaulted between 2003 and 2020. Mr. Jones has pleaded not guilty to all charges. There are fears disability support services are not prepared for the federal government's proposed changes for the NDIS. The reforms are happening so quickly, they're already outstripping the capability of the agencies responsible for delivering them. Acting CEO of People with Disability Australia, Megan Spindler-Smith, says many providers are quite anxious.
1: We have seen some changes already through the inquiry where there have definitely been some amendments which have been led through discussions between different political groups that are trying to support the disability community. So we have seen some changes, not enough to actually make the difference yet.
0: A website selling Neil the Seal merch has been placed under the microscope. Selling hoodies, plush toys and other merchandise, the Neil the Seal official website claimed to donate a percentage of proceeds to marine conservation. But after a probe by the ABC, which allegedly found at least three of the four listed organisations had not any donations or contact from the company, the website was altered and has now been taken down. The beloved 1,000-kilo elephant seal is well known for his antics, including bursting through wooden fences, chewing on traffic cones and laying in the middle of the street in southeastern Tasmania. And we're being urged to roll up our sleeves and donate blood as supply starts to run low during winter. Australia Red Cross Lifeblood is appealing for those with O and A type blood to donate in order to address growing shortages over the colder months. Around 12,000 new donations are needed from healthy Australians in an order to meet current demands. To sports, several Australians will hit the court this morning as the National Bank Tennis Open gets underway in Canada. Aussie Joe James Duckworth and Chris O'Connell will go head-to-head to open their tournament, with Adam Walton set to take on rising American talent Jensen Brooksby. Meantime, Talia Gibson has already progressed to the second stage after an opening round walkover. In finance, the Dow Jones closed up 693 points at 53,178, and the Australian dollar is worth 69.98 US cents. That's Super Radio Network News. Icy this morning with some patches of frost early on, clearing up mostly fine and sunny conditions today. Light westerly winds gusting around 10 kilometres per hour, heading for tops of 19 degrees in the city, the same in the west. Looking ahead, mild and sunny tomorrow with tops just below the 20 mark and pleasant conditions for much of the week. That's the latest to SM News. I'm Jackie Richards.
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4: Yeah, 25 to 8. And yes, it is a lovely looking morning and lovely conditions for the rest of the week. We hear from Jackie, which is great, 13 12 69, to give us a call, and Tim at 2SM.com.au for an email. Siv, are those places soundproof? If not, why not? Yeah, the story I read, Siv, was a woman who was literally just walking along, I think, along the banks of the Lane Cove River, Lane Cove West, and heard this sort of low hum and walked around. I think she was walking the dog and just saw the data center. So a quick piece of research, which is pretty thorough, there's 88 operational data centers in our metropolitan area. Now, there could be more than that. So some commercial directories say there's more like 90 to 105, but it depends on the size of them. There's smaller ones. And the reason, as Professor Walsh said, we're so popular and will be more popular is because of our excellent fibre connectivity, proximity to major businesses and banks and government, the submarine cables that the professor talked about, strong demand from cloud providers and AI companies. Now, the biggest clusters are in, and you probably know this if you live anywhere near there, Macquarie Park, Artarmon, Alexandria Mascot, Eastern Creek, Erskine Park, Horsley Park, and Norwest at Borkham Hills. Now, it's expanding rapidly, the industry, AI data centres in Western Sydney. Billions of dollars worth of new AI-focused data centres are being planned. Billions. Although power supply has become one of the biggest concerns, as we were saying, if they use a gigawatt, I mean, where's their power going to come from? Now, it's a pretty good question, isn't it? We're being told that renewables is the way to go. And we're even at the point where we've got our federal government doing a pre-feasibility study on having an oil refinery in Western Australia, which I'm sure you and I won't see. But that's the whole point. How many is too many? And how you power them has become one of the real issues in relation to them. So as at this point in time, we've got somewhere between 88 and 105 of them in metropolitan Sydney. It's a lot of data centres. And, Joe, your question, which is a very good question, the professor said about who's employed in them. Well, once they're up and running, so, yeah, the chippies and the sparkies and bricklayers all get a job while you're putting them up. But once they're up, I guess there's a couple of tech people that probably could do that remotely. Probably wouldn't even have to be there. So there might be a couple of security guards, and that's all that's in the data centre. So, yeah, Siv, whether they make a noise or not, I imagine if you live around Macquarie Park, that's because Macquarie Park, that's been, what do you call that, commercial business premises? That's where, you know, Channel 10 used to be, just near there. And I don't know, Foxtel are still there. Are they still there? I'm not sure either. No, I think Foxtel might have moved into around here somewhere. Anyway, but yeah, they're all very good questions in relation to AI data centres and the enormous amount of power they need. And if they don't get their power from our grid, then where is it going to be? You know, it's going to have to be from the diesel generator if they can't get the power. It's fascinating, isn't it? Shane's online for us. G'day, Shane.
2: Yeah, good on you, Tim. You're a great beacon for people being able to express their concerns on the media in this country, mate.
4: Good on you, pal.
2: You're probably number one in this country.
4: Oh, stop, you'll embarrass me.
2: No, you're what I call a digger, mate. I call you a digger from my language.
4: Good, you know, on you, mate. Yeah.
2: Forgive me, my English is my second language. I only speak Australian. good on you, mate. Listen, we're under deep trouble. Look, I went and looked at those data centres, and you know what they really look like, Tim? In Victoria, they've got massive ones that they're planning, but they've already put these big ones up.
4: Yeah.
2: Right next to all these suburbs and all these poor people, and they're all really concerned that I saw. And you know what they really look like, Tim, to me?
4: Yeah.
2: And I look at behavioural science of the real truth, but I know it's BlackRock. I've got a big thing with it, Vanguard, and this other thing called Street. And they're major, big, multinational companies that own these things. Mm. They put them on the share market, but, you know, you'll find that they're in control of them, and they built them.
4: Yeah.
2: And basically, you know what they look like? They look like modern-day forts. You know, like in the West when they were expanding through the West and they'd put these little forts and they'd supply them and then they'd move on and, you know, that's how they kind of took
4: Yeah, I know what you mean. I know what you mean. Yeah, I must, you know, it's not that far away for me to go and have a quick look, but I wonder what they look like from the road. I mean, would you know it's a data centre?
2: It's extraordinarily, the ones here look really, really ominous.
4: Right.
2: A data centre is very vague to us, you know, I suppose the general population that I work for, because I work in the community. And the concern is, you know, where's all the jobs? You know, all these data centres, AI, all this stuff from these corporations, mate. I've got news for you guys out there. They're there for profit. They're not there to give people jobs. And my concern with the families I talk to, and I work very seriously with this, Tim. We've talked before.
4: Yeah.
2: And they're really concerned about their children's, where their jobs are coming from. And the kids are, everybody's in sort of like stress because they feel like, you know, Musk was saying last week, did you see that interview?
4: Yeah, I did. Yeah.
2: And did you hear what he said? In 5 years, there's going to be no jobs, mate.
4: Yeah, that's what he said. I mean, you know, I hope he's wrong. You know, but and I'm just, Justy's just called a few of them up for me. They're just a great big block of concrete. That's pretty much all they are. So you probably wouldn't be able to tell from the road what it is. Oh, some of them have a little bit of design about them, but most of them are just a block of concrete, aren't they? Yeah.
2: Well, you look at how things have miniaturized, you know, from the brick phone, you know, in the 80s to now, the technologies has gone micro. You would think that these guys would be doing micro, you know, they wouldn't have to do them so big, because I believe they're for something else. That's my, you know, my observation. They're not just for data. They couldn't be that need for that much data.
4: Mm.
2: If that makes sense to you.
4: No, I know what you're saying, but you know, we're very popular. I got quite a shock when I found out that in the metropolitan area here, I know you're in Victoria, don't know how many you've got, but it's somewhere between 88 and 105 already, and many more of them planned.
2: Well, just Google a map of them all over the place. You know, the funny part is I Googled it.
4: Yeah.
2: They're all over the world like a virus. They've just popped up everywhere.
4: Yeah.
2: And just on a side note, I wish they'd bloody fix our roads. Our roads are going completely out of control where I am, Tim.
4: Tell me about it. Yeah.
2: Generally, you know the country that hasn't got them, or there's a blank space?
4: Mm.
2: You should Google search it because Russia's got none.
4: Really?
2: Isn't that funny?
4: That's bizarre.
2: Every country's just absolutely like a... Like you know, pimples on a teenager all over the world, and Russia's just sort of vague. You know, there's none.
4: Yeah, maybe Vlad the Impaler doesn't like them. If he doesn't like them, they won't build them.
2: Well,
4: yeah, okay, you know. All right.
2: Good on you, mate.
4: Thanks, mate. Yeah, thank you, Shane. I will have a look at that. But yeah, thank you, Justy. So some of them. Good, look at that one. Just a great big long building with a fence on the outside of it. It looks like a jail. And inside them, goodness me, and all they are is just a mass of wires and computers and data. Yeah, look at that. It looks like, you know, a warehouse to all intents and purposes, but some of them have got a little bit of design about them, but most of them, I mean, why would you bother? If there's going to be no one in them, why would you bother making them attractive? So... data centres, goodness me. Look, another stabbing on the Central Coast after the fatality last week. Now, this is another one at San Remo. Happened yesterday afternoon. Tuggerah Lakes police attended. 18-year-old man they found with a stab wound. He was treated there and admitted to the John Hunter in critical condition. There you go. They took him to Newcastle. From San Remo, if he's gone to the John Hunter, airlifted there by the paramedics. So obviously in a bad way. Knife later located and seized from a property in San Remo. And then last night, police arrested a 15-year-old boy. There we go again, 15, in Lake Haven. Taken to Wyong Police Station, charged with wound a person with intent to cause grievous bodily harm. Refused bail and will be in the children's court this morning. It just seems that you know, if you want to have an argument with somebody, you take a knife with you. I mean, it's just extraordinary. Mark on the email. G'day, Mark. Have I heard that Stones, a new Stones track called Mr. Charm? It's pretty good. Yeah. Life's too short to just making money is the opening line. Well, the Stones don't have to worry about that. You're right. They got plenty. I might get Justy to see if he can find that, and we'll play it after the break. And I'm going to have a chat about upskirting, which is a bit of a much more of a scourge than I thought it was. And it has to be said, AI's got a role to play in that too. But the latest Rolling Stones song is called Mr. Charm. We'll find it, Mark. We'll find it. It is coming up to 14 minutes to 8 at 2SM.
5: 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Sydney traffic.
8: Ongoing roadworks between St Clair and Erskine Park affecting Mamre Road. There are lane closures and speed limit reductions between the M4 and Erskine Park Road. The M7 is building eastbound past Old Windsor Road. 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I'm Tim Govis with the latest traffic on 2SM 1269.
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6: Your city, your world. 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
4: Yeah, and for listeners who travel far and wide, update on that closing of the M1 at Currumbong up near, well, quite close to Lake Macquarie, actually. An update on that. It was a truck rollover. It happened a couple of hours ago, and the driver was trapped, aged in his 30s, treated for serious arm and leg injuries and taken again to that very busy John Hunter Hospital by ambulance. And that was the reason for closing the M1 up at Currumbong. Now, I'm going to have to be educated about this, but AI glasses. We're talking about AI this morning and data centres and how much water and diesel, everything else they use. It could be a problem associated with them. A Melbourne-based gender equality campaigner, Gina Martin, who fought for upskirting to be made an offence in the UK, says it's a cause for concern. Well, it is, and certainly be used for the wrong reasons. And very happy to say that Gina's on the line. Morning, Gina.
28: Good morning. Thanks for having me.
4: No, thanks for talking to us. You're going to have to educate me, Gina. Upskirting. I would have thought it'd be a grubby practice like putting a mirror on the toe of your shoes, but obviously not. What is upskirting?
28: Upskirting is an act of image-based abuse. So it's a type of voyeurism and sexual assault and harassment where someone uses, you know, back in the day, before technology, we know that somebody, most majority of cases, a man used mirrors to look up women or girl skirts without their consent or without them knowing. And nowadays we see people using, you know, phones, cameras to take photos or videos under their clothing without their consent.
4: Tell me about your campaign in the UK and how you got it to be an offence. I'm surprised it wasn't an offence to start with.
28: Yeah, a lot of people were. So yeah. Was I. In 2017, I was at a festival with my sister, and a group of men at the festival were chatting to me and Stevie, and then eventually they became overtly sexual and were making advances on me and my sister. And and I rejected those advances. And then a few moments later, they took upskirt photos of me without my knowledge. And I saw the photo because they sent it to all of their friends around me in the crowd. And I was super humiliated and upset. And I snatched the phone and, you know, raised awareness to it and managed to run away to the security with the phone, the picture, and one of the guys following me.
4: Yeah.
28: And when I got to security, they called the police, and the police basically said, oh, it's not a sexual offence. We don't know what we can do here. And I spent 18 months after that point fighting to bring in the law and brought in the Voyeurism Act in England and Wales.
4: Yeah, if it's not a sexual offence, what is it?
28: Exactly. Well, the law's often pretty slow with these things, unfortunately.
4: Again, education. I'm told there's smart glasses you can buy, you know, fairly readily for like $90, and they've sold out. I mean, that's a worry.
28: Yeah, it really is. Smart glasses are essentially surveillance tech. So we're seeing a whole bunch of videos and pictures, especially of women, in ways that they're not consenting to. So anybody being able to buy those at any point makes this pretty dangerous and more likely.
4: Okay. So the upskirting is one thing, but, I mean, again, I need education on this, I'm sorry, but, I mean, do they upload photographs, do that as well, or is it just something that's instant gratification, if you like?
28: In terms of the Meta glasses?
4: Yeah, you're asking? Yeah.
28: So Meta glasses essentially are able to film video or pictures at any moment without anyone around you knowing. So there's a small LED on the glasses. Someone can buy them, wear them, and then they can take pictures or videos at any point. That means that if the Meta glasses, you know, are taken off and they're popped somewhere or, you know, on the floor or on the side, they can be filming without someone knowing and they look like an inanimate object. So they make it much more likely that image-based abuse can take place. So we're already seeing like reports of that, and then that content is put online, and we're seeing people extorted. You know, offer me money, and I'll take this
4: exactly.
28: content. I'll be down from the internet.
4: Just hang on a second for me, because I just need to get Justy to do something for you. I'll ask you this question, Gina, because we've just been talking about AI and AI being involved in so many aspects of our lives. I mean, how is AI involved in all of this?
28: AI is central to Meta glasses, and it's like a central system now to so much of our technology. AI glasses are wearable smart tech, so they have built-in AI control, which is often how pictures and videos are taken. So you can take pictures and videos using your voice. Meta are also releasing a band you can wear on your wrist, which means you can control pictures and video without even using your voice, so there'd be no signal that you were even doing it. But Meta glasses are run by AI, so that's what we're seeing. And the content that they capture, so the video, is being used to train Meta's humanoid robots. They've been very open about that. So they can have real-world scenarios to work from.
4: Goodness me, Gina. The more I learn about AI, the more I'm thinking to myself there are more disadvantages than advantages to it. I mean, that's an extraordinary story you're telling me.
28: Yeah, it's pretty crazy. It sounds like the kind of plot of a sci-fi film, and I think that's why lot of people are feeling like they're losing a bit of their privacy, data and control with AI.
4: Okay, it worked in the UK. What would you like to see done here?
28: In terms of Meta glasses, I think there needs to be regulations. I think the law needs to be updated so that people can prosecute if they're filmed without their consent in the public place. Right now, the law is quite different across states and territories, and it doesn't necessarily protect people from surveillance devices like Meta glasses.
4: Yeah.
28: So the law needs to be updated, but I think more culturally, we need to be quite confident to say that we're not comfortable with the kind of AI boom and the way that these technologies are being used.
4: Yeah, right. You know, I can tell you, Gina, in our business here at radio stations, I mean, a lot of them, we don't have cameras in here, but a lot of them got rid of the internal video because, you know, there was a camera in the studio and the host just felt that they had no privacy whilst on air. But this is many, many steps beyond that.
28: Yeah, exactly. And that's a normal feeling, right? We all feel like we need our privacy. So I think we're just going to see more and more of that pushback happening.
4: Yeah, all right. Thanks for your time. It was very informative to talk to you. Thanks.
28: Thanks,
4: Sam. That's Gina Martin, upskirting. I've got to be, you know, told about all this stuff. I've got no idea. When you think, you know, it's grubby, isn't it? When you think you can buy them for $90, and I imagine you can buy them all over the place for that sort of money, and they've sold out. I mean, maybe people have got another reason to use them, but if upskirting, it's just an awful expression for a start, is the main reason, well, that really is a hell of a concern. I tell you what's also a concern that Mary-Ann found, and we might, in fact, we will, Mary-Ann, have a yarn to Dr. Monica Farrelly from the Dental Association, which has found, and we know why, because of the pressure of trying to pay for everything these days, that a lot of young Australians are delaying their dental treatment due to the cost of it and performing their own DIY dentistry. I mean, the old thing about when I was a kid, when you had a loose tooth and mum or dad would tie a piece of cotton to the doorknob, then slam the doorknob shut. And you're going to go, what? Well, believe me, it happened. But that's the funny side of it. But the unfunny side of it is you're not doing anything about your teeth. You know, all of these things, whether it's food, going to the hospital, going to the doctor, going to see the dentist because you can't do it because it's too expensive. You've got a government that's supposed to look after us, not themselves. The other way around. 3 minutes to eight.
9: 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Sydney traffic.
8: On the M4 motorway at Claremont Meadows, a broken down truck on the Kent Road westbound off-ramp. At Smithfield, a bus crashed the Horsley Drive at Marlborough Street. There are delays in all directions. And a breakdown at Parramatta, the Great Western Highway, in the left eastbound lane approaching Pitt Street. The Milwaukee three-day pack-out modular storage event starts this Thursday. 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I'm Tim Govers with the latest traffic on 2SM 1269.
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5: Good morning, I'm Jackie Richards. A list ranking the appearances of female students is being investigated by Canberra Grammar School. The ABC reports the tier list of around 100 names was created by male students and shared into a group chat. The head of the reputable school contacted staff and parents last month about demeaning commentary circulating the year group, with the school offering support to students affected last Wednesday from the school psychologist and chaplain. Drug-related deaths and hospitalisations in Australia have risen. The trend driven largely by harms for stimulant drugs like amphetamines and cocaine. The latest findings from the National Drug and Alcohol Research Centre at UNSW Sydney shows that more than 2,000 deaths in 2024 were from drug overdoses. That's about 5.5 deaths per day. Meantime, there was 57,000 drug-related hospitalisations in that time, marking a 10.5% increase compared to the previous year. A man's been charged with more than 30 domestic violence-related offences in Sydney's Northern Beaches. Inquiries kicked off 2 weeks ago on July 21 after a 20-year-old woman was allegedly seriously assaulted at a gym in Cromer. The 40-year-old man was arrested the same day and charged with common assault, domestic violence and stalk, intimidate, intend, fear physical harm. He was then formally refused bail in court 2 days later, where he allegedly escaped lawful custody. Following further inquiries, the man was charged with an additional 12 offences in relation to alleged historic domestic violence offences against the same woman, and on July 25 was issued a court attendance notice for an extra 17 charges for alleged historic domestic violence against a 27-year-old woman. In a rare moment of contact with the outside world, the detained former leader of Myanmar, Aung San Suu Kyi, has met with a representative of the International Committee of the Red Cross. Suu Kyi was placed under house arrest in February 2021 after the army seized power of the country from her elected government. She had not been seen publicly since until now. Photos of the interaction have been released showing Suu Kyi shaking hands with the representative and cutting birthday cake, which could date the pictures from June when she celebrated her 81st birthday. Her younger son, who lives in London, had been campaigning to demand evidence that his mother is alive and well. New data has found 28% of heavy vehicles issued a

0: defect notice between January and July this year had a brake-related defect. In one case, a brake drum exploded from a moving truck and struck a passing vehicle. National Heavy Vehicle Regulator Director of the Central Region, Brett Patterson, says safety needs to be a priority.
1: What we see is most operators take maintenance seriously, but this incident is a stark reminder that something as simple as having preventive maintenance in place can make a huge difference and make sure the brakes are working.
0: And a former aircraft maintenance manager from Brisbane has been awarded tens of thousands of dollars for an unfair dismissal. The engineer working for Heston MRO, which services Singapore Airlines planes, had his maintenance authority withdrawn in November last year after powering down an aircraft to fix a diagnostic fault and causing a 17-minute delay. The 25-year industry veteran argued his actions were normal procedure, the Fair Work Commission ultimately siding with him and ordering Heston MRO to pay him more than $40,000 in compensation. To sport, the Cowboys co-captain Tom Dearden has thrown cold water over rumours he could be seeking an early exit from his contract with the club. The halfback fronted the media yesterday to say he remains committed to his current deal, following reports a move to Sydney could be on the cards. The former Maroons playmaker is eyeing a return from injury in the next few weeks as the side continue to push for a spot in the top eight. The Cowboys will be out to redeem last week's 70-point loss to the Roosters on Thursday when they opened round 23 against the Titans. In finance, the Dow Jones closed up 693 points at 53,178 and the Australian dollar is worth 69.99 US cents. That's Super Radio Network News. Icy this morning with some patches of frost early on, clearing up mostly fine and sunny conditions today. Light westerly winds gusting around 10 kilometres per hour, heading for tops of 19 degrees in the city, the same in the west. Looking ahead, mild and sunny tomorrow with tops just below the 20 mark and pleasant conditions for much of the week. That's the latest 2SM News. I'm Jackie Richards.
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3: Yeah, on a lovely morning in the most beautiful city of the world, Tilly asked, just wondering if those data centres emit unsafe radiation. Another good question for Toby Walsh. And my emailer just says Jay. Well, I disputed that in my head myself, Jay. Russia has hundreds of data centres. I thought they would have. We've had them for a long time. Yeah, look, it doesn't mean, though, Jay, that we just let them run wild and use. And it is true. I mean, I did have an expert on. You might have missed him. Toby Walsh from the University of New South Wales. The enormous amount of power they use, which could be problematic for us. But say thank you for your email. Just noticed a post on Facebook, and I am mindful of the social media. God, I see some ridiculous things on X, and they're so obviously fake. And you think, oh, okay, how could you post that? I don't know. I honestly don't know what the reason is for doing it, because you think you're clever for posting this absolute nonsense on X. But it looks, and we'll investigate, patients lying on the floor at Mount Druitt Hospital. Apparently, mums standing outside in the cold with their babies. And someone else reported the same thing was happening a couple of nights ago at Hawkesbury Hospital. No beds, and a person was given a chair to sit in. We'll check with the minister, Ryan Park. So Ryan Park, to give him a lot of credit, is arguing with the federal government, as well he should be arguing with the federal government, about this cancelling of the rebate for private insurance for the over-65s. And the 480,000 pensioners who currently have private insurance because they want to have a doctor of their choice and, you know, go to a hospital when they want to go to one. So we'll check it out. But, it's a photo that looks fairly... it looks fairly bona fide. I'm just looking at it now. So people lying on the floor at Mount Druitt Hospital. Did Chris leave us? Was he there? G'day, Chris.
4: G'day, mate. How are you?
3: G'day, pal.
4: Look, I've got a couple of quick comments.
3: Yep.
4: Those data centres. You there?
3: Yeah, hang on, mate. I've got all sorts of feedback for some reason. So, yeah, go. Yeah, there we are.
4: The data centres.
3: Yeah.
4: They should be built remotely and have to produce their own power. They're only attaching themselves to build infrastructure to get access to the infrastructure, which makes it cheaper for them to get operating. And going by what that fellow said before, they're not going to be a big contributor to employment.
3: Well, no. I mean, that's Toby Walsh, who's the professor of AI at the University of New South Wales. So what he's saying is once they're up and running, there's hardly any staff. You don't need them.
4: They're just attaching themselves to existing infrastructure. Look, diesel prices you were talking about before.
3: Oh, yeah.
4: I paid $1.32 for diesel on the Mid-North Coast here on Friday. $2.32, sorry.
3: Yeah.
4: And today it's $2.45.
3: Yeah, I reckon you did all right. I think I'm seeing it for a lot more than that here, Chris, in Sydney.
4: Diesel?
3: So, yeah, diesel, yeah.
4: Much more.
3: Yeah. I've seen it over $2.50. Just let me have a very quick check because I don't want to tell Porky Pies about the price of diesel. And I just noticed the price of unleaded has gone up, but not that much. So just let me have a quick look at diesel in Sydney. What did you say you paid?
4: $2.45.
3: All right. Well, I'm going to go. Let's go Blacktown, which is a big area. And go premium diesel. And what do we got? The cheapest you can get it in Blacktown is 235.9. The dearest is 254. So, yeah, pretty similar. Pretty similar.
4: Pretty similar, but it's gone up a lot.
3: Yeah.
4: Joe Hockey's comments in Kalgoorlie.
3: Yeah. Yeah.
4: I totally agree with him.
3: Yeah.
4: Stupid.
3: Well, you know, Barack Obama was asked to intervene with Iran. Joe Biden was asked. They both said no. But Netanyahu convinced Donald Trump to do it because they thought it was going to be over very quickly. Well, we're now into the sixth month of that
4: funny
3: war.
4: Funny road to peace.
3: Yeah, yeah.
4: Righto, mate.
3: Okay, Chris. Yeah, that's, by the way, if you missed that, Joe Hockey, the former US ambassador and treasurer, is over at this mining conference in Kalgoorlie over in the goldfields. So awfully long way away. And he just made that comment a part of the discussions they were having. But he did say that the Americans will invest in probably a lot of money in rare earth minerals. But I tell you what, folks, I mean, when our track record is so poor with the way we deal with our exports, and we export everything, as you know, everything, iron ore, coal, gas, uranium, we export it all and don't make nearly enough out of it. So I hope if we do some sort of a deal with the Americans or the Indians or anyone else on rare earth minerals, then we get the benefit. When I say we, us, taxpayers of Australia, not anybody else. Tony's on the line for us at 11 past 8. G'day, Tony.
5: Yeah, good morning, Tim. Look, I like One Nation, but I'm a little bit concerned with Gina Reinhardt being involved with money-wise. I mean, the thing is, I did my taxation the other day, and I was talking to a tax man there, and another couple of my mates has got a notice of he did his tax account, and they told me the same old story. They told us all we have a discussion about it. The reason why Gina Reinhardt has become a member of the party, I don't think she really believes. I think she's wants something that... put it this way, all the membership, and look, Pauline's a great person. She believes what she believes in. But I'm worried about people like Gina Reinhardt trying to brainwash her and all the stuff, and some business people from the Liberal Labor coming in. Because this Gina Reinhardt, she's only going to claim that all the expenses through the when she does her taxes. Now, that's what people got to look at, the realism. So she's not become a member for nothing. And a smart business person, a rich business person, wouldn't be throwing money for nothing. And same with Clive Palmer. He's even if he loses, he's going to get that back from taxation back. So,
3: well,
5: professional accountants. I'm just concerned this situation about that, and I don't like people from the Labor Party and a lot of them from the Liberal Party joining One Nation because they're going to have the same influence of those two parties in there. I mean, there's.
3: Yeah, I don't know that.
5: About One Nation's two things. Yeah. They haven't talked about health. They haven't talked about industrial relations, which we've got a pathetic Labor Party industrial relations started Mr. Keating and Mr. Howard, both Labor Liberal. What about public transport infrastructure? There's really things. What about the pensioners? All the other stuff is great. Get rid of renewals. Get rid of the Paris Agreement. Fantastic. Thanks to Mr. Barnaby George. Is great.
3: Yep.
5: But there's a few things that I don't know that would take shape. Thing about immigration, 130,000. What about a sensible situation? We say, look, for 5 years we stop immigration. We only have immigration for special needs, special workers, doctors that we need to go to the country towns, and there will be in a visa type of thing of a deal of 1 or 2 years, something like that, instead of 130,000. Yeah. And when they spoke about got to speak English, well, guess what? A lot of these subcommon people all speak English. So what do? We've got Germans, Mediterranean, Middle Eastern and Scandinavian who are not compulsory to speak English. So there's things that I think that, and I hope she goes well and wins a lot of seats. I think she's got to watch herself with these other people behind
3: the supporters.
5: These people are not going to just fund money just like that.
3: Yeah, Tony, I don't know that, do you know that Gina Rinehart is a member of the party? She joined up?
5: Well, you would say she'd be a member of the party.
3: I don't know. I'll find out. Yeah, but look, isn't it the same? I mean, Gina Rinehart and Pauline have the same political leaning, and Gina Rinehart can spend her money any way she likes. Isn't it pretty much the same as the Teals being funded by the billionaires? I mean, they're funded by the, you know.
5: Claiming back.
3: Yeah.
5: That's my issue.
3: Oh, the tax, getting the money back, yeah. Yeah, okay.
5: They told me they can claim it. They've got three accountants. If you don't believe me, I'll give their telephone number and they can speak to them. the fact of the matter is, they said to me, these people get away with it because, and that's even the Labor Party, the union movement, they claim it from the tax. It doesn't matter if Liberal Party's in it, they can claim it. There's corruption, even on the Labor, I'm not talking about One Nation corrupt. I mean, what Labor's got business who are donating to the Labor Party and the unions.
3: Yeah. All right, mate. Yeah, all right. Look, I'll find out. I mean, I think he's just assuming that. I don't know whether Gina Rinehart is joined up to be a member of the party. But, I mean, what's different when, you know, you've got Cannon Brooks and the rest of the billionaires funding, and they do, are funding the Teals. So what's different? I mean, Gina Rinehart's got a quid, and within the rules, of course, within the parliamentary rules, she can spend it the way she likes, whether it's a gift, whether she buys planes or whatever. She got plenty of money, she can spend it however she likes. But when you're spending it in relation to politicians, it's all got to be declared. But I think, what was my memory? We just did this the other day, Marianne. I think it was February. There's only once a year that they've got to put it all in the register of gifts and anything else they got. Remember, you know, Barry O'Farrell got into trouble for a bloody bottle of Grange, and I thought ridiculous at the time, really. And because you've got to be seen to be doing the right thing, and you might say, oh, well, you know, it doesn't matter if it's a bottle of Grange or a plane, it still, you know, should be declared, and that cost him his job. So I can't see it. Argue with me if you like. Quite happy for you to. 13, 12, 69. I mean, what's different for Gina Rinehart buying Pauline a plane or donating to the party if it's within the rules, or the Teals being funded by Simon Holmes at Court and the billionaires? What's the difference? And the unions donating to the Labor Party, which they do. We all know this, the Australian Labor Party is the political arm of the union movement, always has been, which is why the unions get so much done when there's a Labor government, the things they want done. Fair Work Court is something the ACTU has wanted ever since John Howard abolished it 30 years ago, and they got that back, although the legislation hasn't passed yet, and they're back in Parliament next week. So, yeah, Tony and everybody, I'm not seeing the difference where funding comes from. If you're like-minded, I mean, if I had a quid to donate to a political party, which I don't and wouldn't anyway, I mean, wouldn't you donate it to the party that's got the same leaning as you, if you wanted to be generous? Or you might donate it, hoping you were going to get some influence. And remember, you know, the Prime Minister was at a very high profile, extremely high profile, business dinner meeting at a posh joint in Point Piper. And he danced around that. So when it comes to who's donating what to who, provided it's within the parliamentary rules, well, I can't see an issue with it. But the issue being, of course, that the people at the Teals, whoever it may be, as Tony said, may do the bidding of their people who are funding them. Well, I think everybody just assumes that's the case. But provided, you know, the money you're donating is there for us all to see, and it will be, it's on a register, and you can't dance around the rules relating to the Parliament. So, yeah, interesting call that, because I don't know if Gina Rinehart's a member of One Nation. Don't know. And would that matter? Yeah, it's 19 past 8.
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7: On the M4 motorway at Claremont Meadows, a broken down truck at the Kent Road westbound off-ramp. At Smithfield, a bus crash. The Horsley Drive at Marlborough Street, delays in all directions. And a breakdown at Parramatta, the Great Western Highway. It's in lane 1 eastbound approaching Pitt Street. 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Tim Govers, the latest traffic on 2SM 1269.
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3: Yeah, M1 up at Currumbong is reopened now. So if you're heading that way, that was a nasty accident and the driver ended up being airlifted away from there. It was a truck rollover. But if you're heading up towards Newey, the M1 at Currumbong Lake Macquarie has reopened again. It's coming up to 8:22. Patrick's there. G'day, Patrick.
15: G'day, mate. How are you?
3: I'm going all right. What have you got for me?
15: Okay, political donations.
3: Yes.
15: And the current structure of the taxation system.
3: Mm.
15: So political donations can be used by the savvy to reduce their taxable income.
3: Okay, yep.
15: So take the likes of Gina Rinehart or any person of any political
3: Clive persuasion. Clive Palmer, yep.
15: Any political persuasion.
3: Right.
15: So They donate to the party of their choice to support them. They then use that to reduce their taxable income, and the taxpayer refunds it. That's the problem I have with it.
3: So
15: if you're a Labor voter, Liberal voter.
3: Yeah. Okay, so what about the ACTU or any particular union?
15: Doesn't matter.
3: Donating to the Labor Party, same thing.
15: They're a corporation.
3: Is that right?
15: Yep.
3: Okay.
15: The Australian government is a corporation.
3: Yeah. So are you really telling me, because you're going to frighten me if you are telling me, that the taxpayer, in the end, and when the roundabout stops, pays for all that?
15: 100%.
3: Wow.
15: So if they're using it to reduce their taxable income, so you hear the likes of the mining companies, right?
3: Yep.
15: So the mining companies donate in these towns, say over in Western Australia, in the Pilbara, Pilbara, Kimberley.
3: Yep.
15: They donate to the towns, they give money to the footy clubs. You know, pat the kids on the back and get photos taken with the local politicians.
3: Yeah.
15: And then when it comes time to pay their taxes, okay, they pay their tax.
3: Yeah.
15: And then the accountants look at that and they go, okay, well, we donated $50,000 to the local footy club. That comes off the tax bill. They claim that back. The same as you claim a percentage for a pair of shoes that you have to wear to work.
3: Right. You get the whole 50K back?
15: I couldn't tell you.
3: A portion of.
15: I'm not a taxation expert, but it's a tax minimisation plan.
3: Yeah.
15: And the current taxation system supports it.
3: Is that right?
15: Yep.
3: That's good, Patrick. Now, thanks for the call, mate. Appreciate it. Thank you. I tell you what we're going to do, because Marianne and I just don't leave things hanging, do we, Justy? We will get a taxation expert on to discuss all of that. So, but it doesn't matter who it is, Gina Reinhart, Clive Palmer, the unions, whoever, the Teals, whoever it may be, a donation to a political party, whether it's One Nation, ALP, Libs Coalition, is a tax deduction. So that means, unless I'm mistaken, you and I are paying. I don't know that I'm happy about that, Justy. Anyway, we'll investigate. Back to serious business, a lot of serious business around today. Man's been charged after a pedestrian was hit by a car, allegedly, in the northwest just near 6 o'clock last night. A crash on Stanhope Parkway at the Ponds near Conrad Road. The police arrived at emergency services and told a Mazda had allegedly struck a pedestrian, and the pedestrian, 70-year-old woman, treated at the scene by the Ambos and was taken to hospital critical. Now, driver of the car, 37, man, uninjured, taken to hospital for the mandatory testing, crime scene established. Now, later was taken to the police station following inquiries and charged with dangerous driving, occasioning grievous bodily harm, drive manner dangerous, negligent driving, pardon me, occasioning grievous bodily harm, and not keep left of a median strip, motor vehicle. Not keep left of a median strip, part of it. License suspended. Granted conditional bail, will appear in the Blacktown local court on August 25. So that happened at the Ponds last night. It just seems, and I don't know whether it's the fact that people are just slack these days, or it's pressure, or whatever it may be, but there just seems to be so many accidents and incredibly bad behaviour on the road. Every night you turn on the television, it's somebody who is either, you know, on drugs or got too much booze in their system pranging into things. That woman was earlier this week, allegedly drove her car at the police. I think that was in Coogee. I mean, it's almost every day. There's incidents like this and people killed or really seriously injured as a result. I mean, that offence, not keep left of the median strip. That's me. 8:27.
11: 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Sydney traffic.
7: A bus crash at Smithfield. The Horsley Drive at Marlborough Street. There are delays in all directions. In Bradfield, two cars have collided. Bringelly Road at Kelvin Park Drive. Lane 2 eastbound is blocked. And a truck and a car have collided at Menai. New Illawarra Road approaching the Bangor Bypass. It's Travel Tuesday at Flight Centre. 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I'm Tim Govis with the latest traffic on 2SM 1269.
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0: Good morning, I'm Jackie Richards. The European football body UEFA is threatening to sue FIFA to stop any future attempts to privatise events like the World Cup. FIFA President Gianni Infantino's plan to raise more than $4 billion from investors, including from the firm owned by Joshua Kushner, the brother of Donald Trump's son-in-law, was dropped on the weekend after it attracted global backlash, UEFA stating they would boycott the World Cup if it went ahead. In a letter to FIFA, UEFA are calling for data to be preserved by 18 executives to avoid the loss of any potential evidence, stating that the investment plan was fundamentally incompatible with the proper governance of football. As One Nation leader Pauline Hanson announced her candidates for the upcoming Victorian election yesterday, several media outlets were barred from attending. Speaking in Melbourne, Hanson launched her party's election campaign without coverage from the ABC, The Age or The Guardian, accusing them of unfair reporting. The move was supported by her newly announced state leader, Army veteran and Victorian One Nation president Warren Pickering, who said any blatant character assassination attempts based on fabrications of One Nation candidates will be met with swift legal action. Overseas, Russia say 11 people have been killed and scores more injured in a drone attack launched by Ukraine. A resort by the Black Sea was hit and 21 people rushed to hospital, including 3 children, according to the Russian Health Ministry. 4 were reportedly killed at another popular swimming location on Russia's annexed Crimea. The Russian-Ukraine war has been ongoing for 4.5 years now. Former broadcast veteran Alan Jones has had his first day in court yesterday. The 85-year-old is fighting 22 charges, accused of 20 counts of indecent assault and 2 of sexual touching against 6 male complainants. The court heard from Mr. Jones's alleged defending against complainant Jay. The prosecution alleging Mr. Jones also gave the boy a mobile phone and several $100s a week. The judge-only trial is tipped to last 4 months and we'll hear from the complainants who were allegedly assaulted between 2003 and 2020. Mr. Jones has pleaded not guilty to all charges and denies any wrongdoing. There are fears disability support services are not prepared for the federal government's proposed changes to the NDIS. The reforms are happening so quickly, they're already outstripping the capability of the agencies responsible for delivering them. Acting CEO of People with Disability Australia, Megan Spindler-Smith, says many providers are quite anxious.
1: We have seen some changes already through the inquiry where there have definitely been some amendments which have been led through discussions between different political groups that are trying to support the disability community. So we have seen some changes, not enough to actually make the difference yet.
0: Healthy blood donors are needed to boost supplies this winter. Australian Red Cross Lifeblood is appealing to those with O and A type blood to donate in order to address growing shortages over the colder months. And a website selling Neil the Seal merch has been placed under the microscope. Selling hoodies, plush toys and other merchandise, the Neil the Seal official website claimed to donate a percentage of proceeds to marine conservation. But after a probe by the ABC, which allegedly found at least three of the four listed organisations had no contact or any donations with the company, the website was altered and has now been taken down. The beloved 1,000 kilo elephant seal is well known for his antics, including bursting through wooden fences, chewing on traffic cones, and laying in the middle of the street in southeastern Tasmania. To sports, several Australians hit the court this morning at the National Bank Tennis Open in Canada. James Duckworth has beaten fellow Aussie Chris O'Connell, with Adam Walton set to take on rising American talent Jensen Brooksby. Meantime, Talia Gibson has already progressed to the second stage after an opening round walkover. In finance, the Dow Jones closed up 693 points at 53,178, and the Australian dollar is worth 69.99 US cents. That's Super Radio Network News. Icy this morning with some patches of frost early on, clearing up mostly fine and sunny conditions today. Light westerly winds gusting around 10 kilometres per hour, heading for tops of 19 degrees in the city, the same in the west. Looking ahead, mild and sunny tomorrow with tops just below the 20 mark and pleasant conditions for much of the week. That's the latest 2SM News. I'm Jackie Richards.
18: Tim Webster for breakfast on 2SM 1269.
3: Yeah, 25 to 9, and it is, as Jackie said, just an absolutely superb day in the best city in the world. A couple, Ben, Gina Reinhardt also sponsored athletes at the Comm Games. Don't think that's tax deductible. That gentleman called last week with the same lunatic rant. And thank you, Alan. Amount of donation only reduces your taxable income. So that means you only get back a proportion, well, that's what I thought, of the amount paid depending on your marginal tax rate. Well, you know, Marianne is onto it. We'll get a tax expert on tomorrow to explain the whole thing. That's why I've got Chrissy, the same accountants and personal advisors for 30 years, because I've got no idea.
2: Yes.
3: That's what I pay them for.
2: I'm glad you mentioned Gina Reinhardt, because yeah. I've done a little bit of digging around on how the ABC treats wacky leftist commentators, and they've had a fair few. And I've gone back on some classic examples where they not only allow these people to espouse incredibly extremist and hateful verbiage, but they leave them online. They keep coming back to them and using them as
3: again and again
2: as
3: and again.
2: Regular commentators on various subjects. Yeah. So I've done a little bit of digging. This has been a three-day little working bee.
3: Good on you.
2: And we'll start with that this morning, because I think in light of how they're treating Gina Reinhardt and the fact they're leaving that trash online
3: probably
2: perpetually.
3: Is that still there?
2: It's still there. Yeah. They haven't taken it down, nor have they apologised, and they've sent it to the internal ombudsman.
3: It's disgraceful.
2: It is disgraceful.
3: Utterly disgraceful.
2: There's no word. There's no other way to describe it. Economics writer for The Australian, Judith Sloan, has done a great job today looking at some of the problems we face in our energy market and talking about gas policy that needs to be reformed and talking about the fact that we need to protect ourselves against blackouts when we have very cold weather and very hot weather. Mm. And she's wondering whether Chris Bowen, who seems to be on this eternal, trip as president of COP, whether he's actually got time for local energy issues.
3: The concierge.
2: Yes, concierge. Judith Sloan has done a fine job on that, and I'll explain to our listeners. And John Ruddick is on deck, the colourful libertarian. We'll talk about maybe the possible way of saving Victoria Barracks from being flogged off.
3: Great.
2: Yeah. The Net Zero Commission. Now, the Net Zero Commission is a funny little piece of bureaucracy. It's making decisions not based on the need of state governments to supply more baseload power because the investment in wind and solar, and in particular offshore solar, has waned incredibly. And so state governments are understanding we've got to keep the lights on. They go to the Net Zero Commission and they say, no, we're heading towards net zero. You cannot expand any coal-fired power station because that would emit CO2. And so they're just shutting down any of these expansions. And this is a real worry, and John Ruddick will talk about this today, because it's heading us into that perilous situation where when it's really hot during the upcoming summer, which we're told it will be, we're going to struggle to keep the lights on, mate.
3: Oh, yeah. Yeah.
2: So we'll talk about that with John Ruddick, and also talk about the Victoria Barracks update. All that and more, and a little bit on Lost and Found today, because I've had a super successful mission in finding my watch from abroad.
3: Oh, you found it?
2: I found it after 4 weeks.
3: Oh, my Lord, that's fantastic.
2: And it's in a plane right now heading
3: on
2: back to
3: way.
2: Sydney. Yes. And it's a comedy of both errors and comedy of bureaucratic forms that had to be signed. But
3: it's on
2: maybe
3: a plane.
2: Yes, it's on a plane. It's heading. And I'll talk to our listeners today about their own miraculous lost and found stories.
3: Yep, it doesn't turn up in Dubai.
2: It's gone all the way to New Zealand.
3: I'm only kidding. Chrissy's here after nine. Golf. The great and wonderful game of golf. I don't play as much as I used to because of injuries that I have, but I did mention earlier with De Groot that the PGA is coming back to Sydney, which is great, at the Lakes Golf Club. I think it's November 26 to 30, I think, and that's great to have it back in Sydney, the PGA. But this is about women playing more golf, which is a fantastic thing. And according to Golf Australia, participation in the game is increasing at almost double the rate of men, which is terrific. Tamara Mason, head of Women and Girls Engagement with Golf Australia, is on the line. Hi, Tamara.
4: Good morning, Tim. How are you?
3: Good news this. Good news.
4: It is good news.
3: I'm going to go back, and I suppose the accusation was made years ago, Tamara, that women were golf widows because the bloke would disappear at 8 o'clock on Saturday morning, wouldn't come back till 6 o'clock. So I hope they're doing it now.
4: Yeah, that old joke is absolutely being rewritten, and the husbands are at home looking after the kids while the mums are out having a great time.
3: What's the reason for this? I think it's fantastic. Well, we all know it's a great walk. And socially, it's terrific. I mean, golf's just the best game in the world. You don't have to convince me. But what are you putting the increase down to?
4: Oh, there's a range of things, Tim. And I think if you think back many years ago, you know, we were reporting on Kari Webb being Australia's greatest golfer.
3: Yeah.
4: Now we've got phenomenal role models in Grace Kim and Hannah Green and Minji Lee who are on our TVs and are more accessible. So girls and women are seeing their role models on television, which is fantastic, and as consuming it on social media.
3: Yeah.
4: But golf is fitting into women's lives, and they're making it more accessible to what they want. No longer, as you said, are those gone are those days of 18 holes of golf. They're playing 9 holes of golf. They're playing at the driving ranges. They're playing at the simulators. And they're going there to meet other like-minded women, and they're having a great time doing it. They can wear what they want. They can golf when they want. You know, do you remember the nerves when you first hit a golf ball on the first tee?
3: Oh, yeah.
4: Do you remember that feeling? It's you know, we've changed that, and women don't want that fear of judgment on the first tee, so they're going to a driving range and they're having a great time doing it.
3: Yeah, you know, it's one of those games that, honestly, you do get addicted to. I wonder if a part of it, too, is, I don't know, just, you know, getting away from the pressure. I mean, no partners, no kids, no chores to do, just a few hours to just have fun.
4: Yeah, absolutely.
3: Yeah.
4: And we're seeing that women are playing 3 times as many 9-hole rounds as men.
3: Wow.
4: And I think that tells you everything about the generational shift. Women are happy to go out for 2 hours, have a hit, and then get on with their day. They're prioritising golf in amongst everything else that they juggle.
3: You know, that's a good point. And, you know, talking about when my television network did a lot of golf, and the great Kari Webb, it was just terrific to go out and even just watch her play. But you're right. I mean, and they probably, and I'm going to put my hand, well, I do when I see results. I mean, Hannah and Minji are just terrific. And we should be paying more attention to them because they're superstars.
4: Yeah, they absolutely are. And their influence on the world golf community is phenomenal. You just have to look at their social media posts and profiles, and the stories they share are real and genuine about themselves. And that's also what we're seeing with women, is they're very happy to put the camera behind their behind them and film their shots on social media and share it and say, hey, I'm a good golfer. I'm out here having a crack. And it's that ability to connect with other people online that draws women together to then go and play nine holes or go and have a hit at a simulator.
3: Just go and have some fun. So tell me, did Golf Australia actively promote this, or women basically doing it on their own bat?
4: There's a combination of things, I think. We've got a Get Into Golf program where 88% of the participants are women. And so we know that the clinic format is working, and many golf clubs around the country offer the Get Into Golf entry program, and they have done for years. And so that entry-level program is where women are finding like-minded women. But we're also seeing an increase in women as PGA professional coaches. So, we know we've got a lot of great coaches out there, and women are finding someone that suits their style, and they're happy to pay for lessons to become better at the sport. But also the accessibility of the sport. And I think a lot of golf clubs and venues are changing to allow shorter formats of the sport, which is fitting into women's lives. So a combination of all of those things is the rise. And it's probably what you've known for a long time, is that golf is great for your mental health. It's a great walk.
3: Oh, absolutely.
4: And it's one of the only sports that you can have a genuine conversation while you're playing. And I think that's an absolute benefit to the sport.
3: Not only that, it doesn't matter if you're off scratch or 45, you're playing with a doctor or a bricklayer. I mean, it's that game. You're in your golf gear and you're out playing golf, and that's it.
4: Yeah, absolutely. And how many sports can you play intergenerationally?
3: Correct.
4: Like, it's fabulous.
3: Yeah. And until you're 75, 80, 90.
4: yeah, absolutely. It's the sport for life. And we're also seeing a rise in the different formats of the sport too. So, that perception is changing of the sport, that, you used to think that the golf club was the only place you could play, whereas there's a lot of, off-course golf venues where, you can have an entry point. You can go in and have a hit in the simulator and enjoy that experience and then venture to outdoors.
3: Yeah, exactly.
4: Because we know women are certainly joining to get a membership.
3: Outstanding.
4: Gone in the days where they join to straight away.
3: Outstanding. And you're right. I mean, just you can even just go to the driving range and hit a bucket of balls. That's fun. Just to get out for an hour and into the, not even just hitting the bucket of balls even. It's just getting out and doing something rather than being, tied down with the rest of life, I suppose, yeah?
4: As you know, golf can take you around the world.
3: And sure can.
4: We're seeing that women can play anywhere, anytime. And there's more, the golf clubs are changing their mentality of what the product offering is, because it used to be that, you'd have to join the waiting list and become a member, whereas some of those things are changing now, that they're offering 3-month membership or a month membership or, bring another friend down to play and you can get half price. And there's a range of ways that golf clubs are changing their product format, which is then changing that perception of the sport, which is, fantastic. There's lots of mums and daughter clinics that are happening, which you might not have seen, 30, 40 years ago.
3: No, that's right.
4: Which is, a great way to normalise that golf is just part of everyone's life these days.
3: Yeah, bet you love. Go play golf. You'll love it.
4: Golf.com.au is where you'll find more information about how to play golf. And I think it's on us as custodians of the game to make sure that it's accessible to everyone. And that's certainly what we're trying to do with our new strategy around big swings. So, it's a great sport, and as you well know, I hope you get back to playing it soon, and maybe you can play with your family and enjoy the sport.
3: Yeah, I play 3 or 4 times a year, I suppose, with my son. I've just got a very bad back that restricts me a bit, but I still play, but not as often as I'd like. But I think that's all outstanding. Thanks, Tamara. That's great.
4: No worries, Tim. Have a great day.
3: Tamara Mason from Golf Australia. There you go. It is. It's a great game. It doesn't matter. You can be off scratch or 45, the way the handicaps work. You can still beat the bloke off scratch or the lovely lady off scratch. It's 13-9.
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8: A 3-vehicle crash at Rhodes, Homebush Bay Drive, northbound in the right lane approaching Concord Road. On the M4 at Eastern Creek, a multi-vehicle crash westbound in the left lane approaching the M7. And in Sylvania, a broken down bus, the Princes Highway southbound at Box Road. Tonight on Channel 10, join 22 infamous Aussies to play a wickedly good game of lies and deception. The Traitors starts 7:30 tonight on Channel 10. I'm Tim Govis with the latest traffic on 2SM 1269.
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3: Yeah, 11 to 9 and Smithy after 9. I saw yesterday that Donald Trump's approval rating in the United States is as low as it's ever been. So it got me to wondering, what do we think of him here? Well, I've got Samuel Garrett, Senior Researcher for the United States Studies Centre at our Uni of Sydney, and he's on the line. Morning, Samuel.
4: Good morning, Tim. Great to speak
3: Look,
4: with you.
3: Yeah, I mean, what do we think of Donald Trump here? Has our opinion of him changed since the start of this second term?
4: Well, it definitely appears that way. As you mentioned, President Donald Trump's average approval rating is now about 39%, so that's the lowest point since the start of his second term.
3: Yeah.
4: It's lower than when his approval was at this stage of his first term, and it's lower than when George W. Bush and Barack Obama were at their comparable points in their second terms. So
3: yeah.
4: It really is a downward trend in terms of his approval polling at the moment.
3: Yeah, that's at home. And what about here? And apparently only 16% of us actually think his second term's been good for us so far.
4: Well, that's right. So on our polling, we found that just 16% of Australians believe that Trump's second term has been good for Australia. And this has also appeared to have bled over into how Australians view the Australia-US alliance. Just 42% of Australians now say that the United States makes Australia more secure, which is down from 63% who said the same thing 4 years ago.
3: Mm.
4: So there really is this impact on views of the United States in terms of U.S. allies overseas and how they perceive their most important security ally.
3: Yeah, and the thought, I'm sure, was always in our minds, maybe not now, but it was for all of those years post-World War II, that if we got into trouble, the Americans would come. Well, he's obviously got everything to deal with in the Middle East, and maybe we'd be on the back burner. I mean, could we rely on the Americans? Do Australians think that they'd come to help us if we got into trouble?
4: Well, we do ask every year if Australians believe that the United States makes Asia a more secure place and if they are more helpful in Asia than they are harmful.
3: Mm.
4: For the first time in our polling, we're now seeing Australians say that the United States is more harmful in Asia than it is helpful. So there is this suggestion that the presence of the United States in our region is, in the, at least the general Australian public conscious, becoming a more of a negative influence in terms of its regional relations.
3: Yeah.
4: So that may well bleed over into how Australians view the United States in terms of those traditional security ties that we share.
3: Yeah. Interesting, isn't it? I wonder if that would change if, and they've got a work to do for it to happen, if a Democrat got back into the White House, whether that attitude we have would change. Because he is, I mean, you can't say any other way. He is erratic. He tends to say something new on the social, on his Truth Social almost every day. And I sometimes think to myself, goodness me, could you just maybe not say that and inflame the rest of the world? He is that sort of polarizing figure. I wonder if that would change if he wasn't there.
4: We certainly did see after the end of President George W. Bush's presidency, when views of the United States were similarly low in Australia, that those bounced back very quickly in terms of Australian perceptions of the US as President Obama took office in his first term. So it is possible that these trends can shift between presidents. And we certainly do see that despite these negative views of Australians in terms of how they see the United States, when we ask if they want to actually withdraw from the US alliance, only about 15% in this year's poll now say that they actually want Australia to withdraw from the US alliance altogether. So it does appear that despite feeling these sort of negative sentiments about the current state of the United States and its politics, there's a broad recognition amongst most Australians that they remain an important ally for Australia.
3: Yeah. What about the demographics, Samuel? Is it mainly younger people who have that opinion of our relationship with the States now? Because, you know, post-World War II, people of my generation were very supportive of the US.
4: It certainly is a generational difference that we see in how people perceive the United States, and particularly when it comes to the sorts of issues that people want to see prioritized in the alliance. For example, we see that young people are far more likely than older Australians to say that they believe that climate change rather than China is the most important issue security-wise for Australia, as well as in terms of how they view issues such as Donald Trump's presidency and issues such as misinformation, political violence in the United States. In most of those cases, it's young people are holding much stronger concerns and much more skepticism towards the Australia-US alliance than their older Australian counterparts.
3: Yeah, right. It's very interesting indeed. Thanks for your time this morning. Good to talk to you. Thanks.
4: Thanks very much.
3: Samuel Garrett from the United States Study Centre at the University of Sydney. Well, that, you know, that makes sense, but our perception of the Trumpster. Well, I think it was Mark who said, have I heard the new Stone song? Well, we found it. And you're going to ask, if you're a rock and roller, who's playing drums for him now that Charlie's passed? It's Steve Jordan. Now, Steve Jordan's been playing with Keith for ages and ages and ages. And actually, Charlie said, if ever I disappear, which he has, get Steve Jordan to play drums. It's good. It's called Mr. Charm. So I'll leave you with the Stones. Look after yourself. Smithy's next. It's 5 to 9. See you for Wednesday. Yeah.

0: 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Sydney traffic.
1: A three-vehicle crash at Rhodes, Homebush Bay Drive northbound in the right lane approaching Concord Road. On the M4 at Eastern Creek, a multi-vehicle crash. It's westbound in the left lane approaching the M7. And further along at the Kent Road off-ramp, a broken-down truck. 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I'm Tim Govis with the latest traffic on 2SM 1269.
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5: Good morning, I'm Diane Coveney-Garland. Former broadcaster Alan Jones is back in court today. Patrick Morrow reports.
6: The former broadcaster is facing 22 charges against 6 complainants. The incidents are alleged to have happened between 2003 and 2020. Complainant Jay is continuing his testimony from yesterday. The man recalled several alleged accounts of unwanted kissing and touching by Jones. The high-profile trial is expected to feature more than 70 witnesses. The 85-year-old denies any wrongdoing. At Downing Centre Local Court, Patrick Morrow, Super Radio Network News.
5: Rising interest rates and mounting uncertainty are likely to continue to subdue the nation's property markets. KPMG's latest residential property report shows the housing market will continue to soften. KPMG Chief Economist Dr. Brendan Rinn says cost of living pressures aren't helping.
7: What we found is that house prices, as everyone knows, are moderating. But while everyone feels there's sort of no end in sight to this downturn in property prices, we do in fact think that there will be a recovery starting in house prices next year, and that we will see the bottoming of the market towards the end of this year.
5: The H5 bird flu is behind a mass mortality in South Australia. The dead birds were found at Borden Rocks off Cape Jaffa. Federal Environment Minister Senator Murray Watt has told Tim Webster it's early days yet.
8: Now that this strain has got into seagulls and other native birds, that does increase the likelihood of further transmission. It's one of those things that we can't stop. You can't stop birds. You can't stop them flying around Australia. What you can do, and what we have been doing, is investing in building up the resilience of our native species to make sure that if some of them do get impacted, we've still got plenty left over to keep those species growing into the future.
5: Two men have been charged after one of them was seen with a fake gun in Sydney's East. The men were walking through the entertainment quarter at Moore Park yesterday afternoon when police swooped. The men aged 35 and 39 were arrested. One of them was caught with a bulletproof vest and was carrying plastic handcuffs and a badge. Police have charged a 37-year-old man after he allegedly struck a pedestrian while driving in Sydney's northwest. The Mazda sedan hit a 70-year-old woman at the Ponds at 5:30 yesterday afternoon. She was critically injured and is being treated in hospital. The driver's been charged with multiple offences. His licence has been suspended. Blood supplies in New South Wales are down, sparking an urgent call for donors. Gemma Falkenmeyer from Australian Red Cross Lifeblood says they're in urgent need of type O and type A.
9: Our priority is O blood type, which is used in emergency situations. We need more than 3,000 O donors across New South Wales. We are also seeing supplies of A start to slip, and so we are appealing for people of A blood type to also come forward. We are calling for people to donate when they are feeling fit and well and healthy and are 7 days clear of cold and flu.

0: symptoms.
1: In sport, Matt King will replace Laurie Daly as coach of the New South Wales Blues. The Roosters' Connor Watson says he's a big fan of King.
2: When I was a kid, he was like one of my favourite players. Me and my brother loved him. So he honestly just bleeds blue, like, got so much passion for that jersey. There's no one more deserving.
1: The Broncos NRLW star Ali Brigginshaw has been referred straight to the judiciary after being charged with a Grade 3 dangerous throw offence. Newcastle's Taylor Prettibon is also facing suspension after being charged with a Grade 2 careless high tackle offence. Collingwood's Jeremy Howe has been offered a one-year deal. He's out with a broken arm but hopes to be able to play again this year. Former champion Emma Raducanu will miss the US Open with a stress fracture in her leg. In finance, the Dow Jones has closed up 693 points at 53,178, one Aussie dollar 69.98 US cents. 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Sunny with light winds. We're heading for top temperatures of 19 degrees in the city, 20 in the west. Looking further ahead, sunny tomorrow, Thursday and Friday. At the moment in the city, it's 10 degrees, 10 at Bankstown, 9 at Penrith, 8 at Richmond and 8 at Windsor. That's the latest news. Now, Chris Smith across Australia on 2SM.

Good morning, Australia. This is Chris Smith. It is Tuesday, the 4th of August, 2026. G'day, g'day. Good to have your company. I'm broadcasting live from the studios of Radio 2SM. That's 1269 in Sydney. And through the Super Radio Network, which includes stations across New South Wales, Queensland, and also the Northern Territory. Thank you so much for joining us, and welcome to the Castle of Common Sense.

0: We begin with our top five. The latest news, Australia's toughest border challenge isn't arriving by boat or plane. It's arriving with wings. Australia's first major H5N1 bird flu mass mortality event was declared yesterday, with ministers warning today that this is only the beginning. More than 80 dead and 6 seabirds have been found near Cape Jaffa in South Australia, with confirmed H5N1 cases now climbing to 74 nationwide, more than triple the number recorded just a week ago. The government says it's now impossible to stop the virus spreading through wild bird populations and is shifting its focus to protecting farms as millions of migratory birds prepare to arrive in Australia. Agriculture Minister Julie Collins admits significant wildlife losses are expected, while Environment Minister Murray Watt told my colleague Tim Webster on 2SM this morning that every bird species could be at risk, and he said the outbreak is likely to have a major economic impact. The H5 strain has not reached Australia's poultry industry yet, but authorities say they're preparing for that possibility, with more than 11,000 reports of sick and dead birds already received through the national hotline. It could be widespread than what we now have recorded. The head of one of the world's most prominent Jewish organisations has used a visit to Sydney to send a clear message to Australian leaders. The world is watching. American Anti-Defamation League CEO Jonathan Greenblatt visited Archer Park at Bondi, the site of the December 2025 terror attack, which claimed 15 lives, where he met with survivors and members of Sydney's Jewish community. Standing at the memorial, Mr. Greenblatt said the massacre showed what happens when hateful rhetoric turns into real-world violence, warning that words have consequences. Here's what he said.
1: It's not just a matter of concern to the Jewish community in Australia or to the global Jewish community. The world is watching.
0: He also rejected claims recent anti-Israel protests were simply political demonstrations, describing them as pro-hate, not just anti-Israel. He pointed to research showing Australia has experienced the steepest rise in anti-Semitism of any major Jewish diaspora nation since the October 7 attacks, saying Jewish Australians should be able to live, work and worship in safety like everyone else. Pauline Hanson has been met by angry protesters in Melbourne just hours after launching One Nation's Victorian election campaign yesterday. Around 100 demonstrators gathered outside the Tower Hotel in Hawthorne on Monday night, chanting "racists out" as a heavy police presence blocked surrounding streets and separated protesters from One Nation supporters. I should say Hawthorne is similar to Newtown on a Sydney basis, so it was to be expected. Some demonstrators managed to breach the police line before officers moved in, and Pauline wasn't short of a word.
2: I'm not interested in what they have to say, right? Have you say at the ballot box. I really don't care.
0: Despite the hostile reception, Senator Hanson pressed ahead with the campaign launch, naming Victorian President Warren Pickering as the party's state leader and unveiling its upper house team. I should say the latest Redbridge poll, based on Victorian voting intention, shows a drop of 5 points against One Nation in that state, a drop of 5. The coalition is way ahead of Labor. Talking about Labor, Labor promised to help young Australians into the housing market. This was apparently all about crushing the value of housing in Australia so that young people could benefit. But instead, tens of thousands could now be watching their biggest investment go backwards. More than 34,000 first home buyers could be staring down negative equity as Australia's housing downturn deepens. New coalition analysis warns buyers who purchased with just a 5% deposit, and of course they were encouraged to do so by the federal government's home guarantee scheme, are the most exposed. And there are growing warnings this may not just be a temporary slowdown. How do they get out of that? AMP Chief Economist Shane Oliver has made the big call in the Herald this morning, saying Australia's decades-long housing super cycle could be over, saying a combination of higher interest rates, record low affordability, slowing immigration and changes to property taxes may have finally brought an end to a boom that pushed housing prices well above fair value. The 30-year boom could be over. The Coalition says Labor's housing policies encouraged young Australians to take on bigger mortgages, while Jim Chalmers, the Treasurer, argues the slowdown is being driven by interest rates, fuel costs, global uncertainty and budget changes. I think you can be the judge of all of that. In sport, as we broke for you at around about 11:30 yesterday morning, the New South Wales Blues have turned to a surprise choice to lead the state into next year's State of Origin series. I think an excellent choice. Despite never coaching an NRL side, Matt King is set to replace Laurie Daly as Blues coach after helping guide New South Wales to this year's series win as an assistant. It's a two-year deal. He's one of the lowest profile appointments in Origin history. But those inside the game say appearances can be deceiving. Bulldogs captain Stephen Crichton says King's attention to detail is second to none, while Laurie Daly insists he is ready to go and has described him as a first-grade coach now. There you have it. That is the state of play. In the castle of common sense, we value your calls and your views, no matter which side of the ledger you sit on. Step right up, have your say. The number's 13 12 69. On the guest list, the colourful libertarian John Ruddick is on deck shortly, and he'll discuss the big issues, such as the economic damage being done by the ideologues in the Net Zero Commission, and the young home buyers who've been crushed by the federal government's backflip on property policy as well. We'll also catch up with someone from the Murrumbidgee Local Council. Fingers crossed it will be the mayor, where they're trialling a four-day week for staff. Is this the start of a new workplace paradigm, I'm wondering? Or another nail in the productivity coffin? We'll see how that plans to pan out. And big news on the lost and found front, which will be a great excuse to discuss your miraculous lost and found stories. I'll explain all a little bit later in the program. 13 12 69 is the number. This is Chris Smith on 2SM and the Super Radio Network. Well, the ABC knows the alphabet. It just keeps skipping the letters that spell S-O-R-R-Y. We've spent plenty of time talking about the ABC's disgraceful murder skit targeting Gina Rinehart. By now, everyone knows about it. Now, the health minister says it should never have been aired. Well done for him for saying that. But here's the ordinary and extraordinary part. The ABC still hasn't taken it down. Despite the outrage, despite the criticism, despite a senior government minister saying it should never have been broadcast in the first place. It's still there. And that's what makes this even worse. This isn't simply about a bad decision. It's about an organisation that refuses to admit when it's crossed the line. And the truth is, this isn't the first time. The Gina Rinehart segment is just the latest entry on a growing list of examples where the ABC has either platformed, excused, or overlooked rhetoric that most Australians would find completely and utterly unacceptable. Last September, after conservative commentator Charlie Kirk was assassinated while giving a speech at a university, journalist Hannah Ferguson published an Instagram post asking a very simple question. Is violence sometimes necessary? Her answer? Yes. Think about that for a second. A journalist publicly justifying political murder after an assassination? Take a listen to this.
3: When I get the death threats and threats of violence, I'm not sure if it's about being a young woman so much as I think it's about being confident and having something to say. I would say that every single time I've received an overt death threat, it's been from a white Australian man aged between 40 and 60. Now, does that mean it's levelled against me because I'm a progressive woman under the age of 30? I'm not sure. But what I do know is that the men that do message me horrendous things, it's really hard to tell if it's like I'm a more public person right now, so therefore there's kind of more people looking at me.
0: Now imagine if the politics were reversed. Imagine someone had posted exactly the same thing about the murder of a progressive activist. There'd be national outrage, front page headlines, calls for sackings, questions in Parliament. Instead, the ABC kept inviting Hannah Ferguson back again, again, and again. By my count, she's appeared around a dozen times since she had the temerity to say that about Charlie Kirk. Then there's Jordan Vandenlam, the Victorian socialist activist who built a profile publishing addresses of supposedly vacant homes. After one Melbourne address was shared publicly, the property was broken into and became occupied. The locks were changed, belongings disappeared. The owner was reportedly left about $70,000 out of pocket. This is also the man setting merchandise, saying, "Peg the rich." He's selling this stuff. Peg your local landlord. Yet despite all of that, the ABC continues treating him as a legitimate housing commentator. And they had the gall to smash Pauline Hanson for doing a tour of an English town with Tommy Robinson. Now to Hassan Piker, a man whose own words were, "Kill them, murder them, let the streets soak in their red capitalist blood." Those aren't somebody else's interpretations. Those aren't words taken out of context. Those are his words. The ABC still gave him a primetime interview. Sarah Ferguson asked him about the comments. He dismissed them, and the ombudsman later rejected complaints as well. Have a listen.
4: Here's a quote from you about landlords who don't want to rent out their properties. You said, "Kill them, murder them, let the streets soak in their red capitalist blood." Doesn't that make you part of the problem with violent discourse?
5: This was in a conversation that I was having with a landlord friend of mine, and it's, of course, hyperbolic, and it's not meant to be sincere. This is not sincere advocacy. It's not a real policy that I would ever advocate for, and that's precisely the reason why when Republicans were desperately looking for any sort of incisive language that they could present, they went back to a very obvious instance of LARPing, an insincere statement.
0: So the Gina Rinehart controversy isn't about one bad comedy sketch. It's about a pattern, a culture within the ABC. Time and time again, the ABC gives a platform to controversial figures, extremist rhetoric, or people who've made shocking comments. There is hardly ever an apology. No acknowledgement that maybe, just maybe, they've crossed the line. Australians fund the ABC expecting a national broadcaster which reports fairly, applies the same standards to everyone, and doesn't appear to play favourites based on political ideology. Well, that's no longer a maybe. They're proven to be exactly that, political ideologues. When commentators have excused political violence, promoted inflammatory rhetoric, or courted outrage continue to be welcomed back onto the broadcaster, people are entitled to ask whether those standards are being applied consistently. And stop pretending every controversy, oh, it's an isolated incident, when so many Australians can see past all of that. It's a pattern. The ABC seem to be able to broadcast almost anything these days. It doesn't matter what people say, but they can't broadcast the one word, S-O-R-R-Y. Let's take a break and hear what you have to say on 13 12 69. 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
7: Roads, a three-vehicle crash, Homebush Bay Drive, northbound in the right lane approaching Concord Road, the M4 at Eastern Creek, a multi-vehicle crash, westbound approaching the M7, and in Smithfield, a bus crash, the Horsley Drive at Marlborough Street. Lunch is coming in hot and bigger at 7-Eleven. Try the Mega Sausage Roll or the Double Kransky. Your lunch favourites, now bigger at 7-Eleven. Wonderfully easier. I'm Tim Govis with the latest traffic on 2SM 1269.
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1: A stack of listeners want to have their say. That's the way we like to start this program. How about we start with Wayne on the Gina Rinehart drama? As I articulated a little earlier in the program, this is not a one-off. Is it, Wayne?
2: Well, I was only aware of maybe one or two of others. I wasn't aware, you know, up here in the country, we don't get all the stuff that you'd get down in the city. I thank you for putting that on. Now, if you watch the thing right to the end where she talks about the sausage roll and making something out of nothing, I mean, some of the things I've seen don't go that far. But that makes my stomach turn. And now, I watch the ABC, not for their news or their current affairs, but I like British comedy. And the ABC and SBS has, on their entertainment-type programs, have, the British comedy shows and stuff.
1: Well, we need to redirect you to BritBox. BritBox will have everything you need from Britain, Wayne. You won't have to go to the ABC ever again.
2: Well, I'm not terribly tech-savvy, but my girlfriend has... they won't even all fit on the screen. She's got every one. Anyway, yeah, but every time I see the ABC logo now, and I bet you a lot of Australians feel like this, every time I see the ABC or the ABC sine wave logo, my stomach turns.
1: Yeah.
2: You know, and just a little bit. And, you know, I'm a farmer. I've seen some terrible things with animals and stuff in my life. And, you know, things go wrong on the farm and stuff like that. Now, when Pauline Hanson said she wants to do something with the ABC, I'll leave it up to her to describe what she wants to do. I won't try and quote her, and SBS. And I'm thinking, oh, yeah, you know, I might have to, you know, I'm going to miss out on some of those things. As I said, I'm not really tech, but that just crossed the line for me.
1: Yeah, it did. It did, and it did for me, and it has, I think, eclipsed anything that I have been critical of on the ABC. Any kind of pathos I had for those who work in the ABC has been lost on me now, Wayne?
2: Well, I would suggest, as I just said a minute ago, that my stomach turns a little bit. I've watched, you know, you watch Die Hard movies, you were in the 60s, you watch the old cowboy and Indian movies, dozens of people get shot and killed in 5 minutes, but that's entertainment, make-believe.
1: Yeah, you know what's coming and you know it's fantasy. Good on you, Wayne. Thank you very much for your comments. Richard's in Newcastle. Morning, Richard.
3: Morning, buddy. I hope you're well. I just wanted to say kudos to Dawn Fraser for her comments regarding this bloke, because it pretty much spoke volumes about him as a prime minister and more so as a man. You know, I call him the Three Stooges. Three Stooges, that's Alvis Sleazy, Burka and Bogan. Because they pretty much fell into government, you know, and from the outset, they just made a mess of it. And, and quite personally, I don't think I'd shed a tear if the ABC had its charter revoked.
1: Yeah, I wouldn't either. We should just tell our listeners, if they haven't caught up with it, Olympian Dawn Fraser has lashed out at Anthony Albanese, calling him spineless and vile for not criticising the ABC over a sketch that depicted a fantasy of violence involving Gina Rinehart. She said, "I'm sick to my stomach to think we have a government-funded network, ABC, showing vile pieces to air about one of Australia's greatest supporters, Gina Rinehart, and our vile Prime Minister has not come out and condemned the content. You are a spineless imbecile, Albanese, and you get more disgusting as the days go by."
3: Yeah, that's good. Just finally, can I just say, I watched a small bit of that Garma Festival up in the Northern Territory of the week on the weekend.
1: Yep.
3: And I found it highly entertaining. In between a bunch of people stomping in the dirt and some more people stomping, another bunch of people stomping in the dirt, was broken up by more stomping in the dirt. And I saw that Tanya Plibersek and Penny Wong were deeply enthralled by all of this, but I just...
1: Yeah, it's traditional dance, though, Richard. I wouldn't disparage the Garma Festival. I think it's a terrific, you know, uniting of people in the Northern Territory that come together and you know, celebrate their culture. Why not?
3: Well, I don't disagree with that. We've got to respect their culture, but I mean to say you can only take so much of it.
1: Okay. All right, Richard, thank you very much for that. Richard in Malabar, go ahead.
4: Hi, Chris. Dawn Fraser's words say it all about this Prime Minister. But what is even more, I agree, I think we should go subscription model for the ABC,
1: yeah,
4: and SBS, or at least advertising, except for country areas with weather reports and other stuff. But I think what's the big white elephant in this room, we've seen what this has happened, which was it Heston Charles? Yeah, the ABC.
1: Heston Russell.
4: Heston Russell, thank you. Who put in the extra shots in a documentary trying to fit him for a war crime? That's exactly what they did.
1: Oh, shocking!
4: They wouldn't fix that. What is even more gruelling is the Minister for Communications, Annika Wells, absolute silence, and the rest of the ALP women's forum inside the parliamentary ranks and the Greens and everywhere else at the state level.
1: Not a word.
4: What I find appalling also is the AFP commissioner, Barrett. Now, this is the same commissioner who called the alleged terrorist attack nothing linked to an ideology or to a religion. Well, we all know that that was factually wrong read. The deafening silence, Commissioner, section the Telecommunications Act. Why aren't you launching an investigation into the use of the telecommunication to broadcast this?
1: Yeah.
4: Get away and decide for what will happen to the ABC or what civil action Gina Rinehart does. I hope she sues every individual and the organisation ultimately. But put that aside, where is the AFP and the state police? At the very least, it should be a charge of disturb the public peace. At the very least, it should be worse than that. But where's the AFP commissioner?
1: Yeah.
4: Deafening silence. Crickets. Crickets, crickets, crickets.
1: Yeah, they think they can get away with this, but we have long memories on the most horrific of speech. And that is not free speech. It's nothing like free speech, and it's certainly not what free speech was meant to be. I find it horrific, Richard, and it is the straw that broke the ABC's back.
4: Well, the other thing about this is incitement to rape, violence. That's a criminal offence in every state jurisdiction, in every federal jurisdiction, under the Crimes Act, the Criminal Code Act. And here's something else for the AFP Commission and the Victorian Police, and I don't know where it was broadcast from, so that's the point. So it may be New South Wales or maybe West Australia, this program against Gina Rinehart. But here's another one for the Police Commissioner. Section 28 of the Crimes Act, of the Criminal Code Act, in violation of the political rights or the political duties of Senator Hanson or any other senator on our streets by this ruling unmob. When are you going to enforce the law, or is it still two-tier policing in this country?
1: Yeah, well said. You've answered your question, Richard. Thank you very much for your comments. I appreciate those. More to come from our open line. Plenty more want to have a say on that and other subjects. We'll get to you after we take a break, get a news update for you, and catch up too with the colourful libertarian, John Ruddick.
5: 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Sydney traffic.
6: In Preston's, a crash on the M5 motorway. The vehicles are in the breakdown lane just after the M7. Traffic recovering through Sylvania after an earlier breakdown on the Prince's Highway. All southbound lanes have reopened at Box Road. 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I'm Tim Govers. The latest traffic on 2SM 1269.
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1: Good morning, Diane Coverty-Garland.
13: Good morning, Chris. Thank you. Hundreds of Qantas jobs could be sent offshore. A fire at a coffee production facility has been extinguished. And Matt King has been named the New South Wales Blues coach following the resignation of Laurie Daly. We'll have those stories and more at the top of the hour.
1: Thank you so much. We will catch up with John Ruddick in just a short moment. Helen from Bathurst. Hi, Helen.
14: Hi, how are you?
1: Very well, thank you.
14: I've got two questions. I live in a retirement village at Kelso next to Bathurst.
1: Yeah.
14: And we haven't received the census.
1: Have you spoken to the management there?
14: No.
1: Because they would have received it. They would have at least received a series of paperwork that could be distributed to residents there.
14: Yeah, well, we haven't got it, you know, so I'm not sure what's happening.
1: Yeah, well, ask them, and then there is a number you can call. I'll give you the number. Have you got a pen?
14: Yeah.
1: 1-800?
14: Yep.
1: 130-250, or...
14: 800.
1: Actually, I'll give you someone because you can speak directly to a representative at the centre assistance line. 1-800-181...
14: Yeah.
1: 227.
14: 227.
1: But ask the manager first. Ask downstairs and see whether they can tell you whether a group of paperwork has been received. They might be just holding it off until next Tuesday because that is really census night. It's not this week.
14: Oh, right. Okay, thank you.
1: Good on you. Jake in Coffs Harbour. Hi, Jake.
15: Hey, mate. It's actually Jaden Wolfgang.
1: Jaden, go ahead.
15: Mate, look, I just got a quick tail end of what you're talking about on the radio, and one of the things that came up was about the national
16: housing shortage that we're sort of looking at across the country.
1: Yeah, well, basically a little bit more than that. We've got Shane Oliver, who's a very respected economist, talking about the fact that the 30-year bubble for property investment is probably blown. And on top of that, we've also got 34,000 first home buyers who could be staring down the negative equity territory because they jumped into that federal government home guarantee scheme in the last 18 months and with a 5% deposit only. And because of the value of their home decreasing and decreasing a lot, they probably owe more than what their asset's worth.
16: Yeah, of course. I mean, this is like setting Australians up for failure, right? It's setting our youth, it's setting our grandchildren up for having nothing.
1: Because when they jumped on that guarantee and they paid their 5%, they had no idea that the government would go ahead and change negative gearing and change capital gains tax. Because at that stage, the government was saying, come on, how many times do we have to say it? We're not touching that. You've just dragged them down this horrible black tunnel.
16: Exactly. It's all smoke and mirrors, right? If you trick the younger generation and the families and we basically get the youth to come in and sort of put themselves into this form of debt, well, then we've set the rich up forever, haven't we? But then we've pushed a domino for ourselves over to fail for the future.
1: Yeah. Look, and the other thing that disadvantages a younger generation is the fact that their parents no longer have an asset, you know, valued at X. No matter how jealous that people want to be about people who've worked hard in their life and have those big housing assets and other investment assets, that is passed on usually to their kids and to their grandkids. So they are missing out as well.
16: Exactly, exactly. Look, mate, on this note as well, I think a big part of looking at this is the fact that we've got homeless people all over Australia. And, of course, some of us can be our own worst enemies and some of us need a bit of a hand up. But I think one thing that astounds me is I'm a traveller. I've travelled around Australia three times now. And one thing that I see is the amount of real estate that is empty, the amount of real estate that is just Airbnb.
1: Interesting.
16: And the amount of there's not a lot of flexibility that's put out there towards people, especially in times when the seasons change.
1: Well, this is why rental prices are so high, because stock is so low.
16: Well, this is another smoke and mirrors aspect, isn't it, though? Because is stock really low, or is it that stock is just being made null and void and put to the side because people don't want to take the time to go, let's do something with it to help people?
1: Yeah, you could be right.
16: I just want to say this. You know, the more that we focus on the fact that, you know, your purpose here is to be of service to others. Your life becomes better when you're of service to others. And in that process, we help everybody grow.
1: Yeah, well, it's not just in housing where that kind of adage is effective and useful for, you know, our communities. I think you make a very good point. Let's leave it there. I want to talk about Mudgee before I go to the break. I love Mudgee, especially at this time of the year. Fantastic if you're looking for the perfect country escape. Plan your country escape and go to Mudgee. You know what the best thing is? 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
5: 2SM, Sydney traffic.
17: Dora Creek, a crash on M1 northbound, one lane open. Now traffic is delayed going through there. Box Hill, a crash on Windsor Road affecting northbound traffic. North Ride, M2 bus broken down, lane 2 eastbound past Lane Cove Road. 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I'm Ian Wallace with the latest traffic on 2SM. 1269.
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0: Just before I get to John, Paul has phoned through from Newport. Go ahead, Paul.
1: Yes, good morning, Chris. I was just ringing to thank you very much for your editorial about the 5% deposit buyers.
0: Yeah.
1: I heard Mr. Thistlewaite this morning commenting that 99% had either met or were ahead of repayments. But that shows he's got absolutely no comprehension of what negative equity means.
0: That correct. Just because they're on track with their payments means nothing about what their payment balance is and how that compares to the value of the property.
1: Correct. Correct. Now, I'm a retired licensed real estate agent, and I've got a couple of other comments regarding property that's indirectly been affected by the budget in May.
0: If you can do it quickly, Paul, I've got to get to John Ruddick, but go ahead.
1: I'll do it quickly. ABC program 3 weeks ago interviewed a tenant regarding affordable housing, and she was in tears. It's now going up to market rental.
0: Yeah.
1: The second comment is regarding the bank of mum and dad. Now, I paid, helped pay two stepsons off when they bought homes, and the last budget with capital gains is going to derail the bank of mum and dad, and the Treasury has taken no comprehension of its effect on that asset.
0: And that then robs that generation that they said they were trying to help of more. You're dead right, Paul. I'm so glad you made that point. Thank you very much. I want to get to the leader of the New South Wales Libertarian Party, John Ruddick, MLC. John, good morning to you. How about we start with that? We've got Shane Oliver saying today that this is the end of the 30-year super bubble for property profits. Several reports today indicate that the housing market has been crushed by Labor lies on property policy. Young buyers who got in recently are now in negative equity territory. When they were led down the garden path on this guarantee offer, they weren't told what the government was about to do at the budget in 2026, were they?
2: You know, that's a really good point that I hadn't thought about. Yes, they're throwing away all these government schemes to induce people to go and buy a property, and then just around the corner they bring out the sledgehammer on the whole property market. Yes, that is a good connection. That's an important connection.
0: And you know, you're in this business, and you know how these things work. Crushing the housing market is only going to hurt all cohorts. It doesn't just hurt those who have made their money. It flows through to younger people who are trying to get in.
2: Well, look, it creates a general misery across society when there's a property market decline. Now, when I first came to Sydney in 1991, the only thing people were talking about was there was about a 15% drop across the board in property prices, and it was a really, really, really big deal. And now since then, we haven't really had a property market crash in this country. Now, this may be the property market crash that we had to have. Now, I know that sounds cruel and horrible, but we've got the most expensive real estate in the world behind Hong Kong. Now, it's understandable Hong Kong has the most expensive real estate in the world because it's very wealthy. It's right on the doorstep of China, and it's a tiny block of land, and 7 million people live there. Now, we've got a whole continent to ourselves, and for some reason, we've got really... So that's a ton of land, and we've got very high property prices. Now, one of the architects of all this disaster is good old John Howard, because he introduced the $7,000 first homeowner grant in the year 2000. At the same time he brought in the GST, this was like a way to say, oh, well, sorry about charging you 10% on everything, but here's a $7,000 grant. And everyone said, oh, that's fantastic, except for the Libertarians, because we said it's socialist and it will always have more negative consequences. Anyway, everyone else loved the first home buyer grant. And so that, now, you know that we've now had, since that John Howard introduced that form of middle-class welfare, and that's what it is, middle-class welfare, all it does is push the price of the property up. That's what it does. But then all the other politicians, Liberal and Labor, state and federal, since then, have come out with about 32 various types of first-home bonus grants. Now, you'd be an idiot not to take it. If there's a government giving you free money, take the free money, okay? But the government is doing a very bad thing with all these socialist incentives, and they think, oh, it makes us popular. And what it's done is it's just ramped up the prices, and here we are. It's going to have a crash at some point. Now, let's see where the bottom is.
0: Okay. This Net Zero Commission has shut the door on any application for an expansion of any coal-fired power station in Australia. The miners and the manufacturers are starting to hit back. They're up in arms over this. John, there will be no net zero outcome, and all we're doing is destroying the economy and jobs, aren't we?
2: Well, Stephen Galley's got a very good article. He's the head of the New South Wales Minerals Council in the Daily Telegraph today. And he makes the point. He says, look, we already had the New South Wales Department of Climate Change, the Federal Department of Climate Change, the New South Wales Environmental Protection Agency, and then Mr. Minns came along. And he said, vote for me, and we believe in global warming even more than the Liberals, and we believe in it so much we're going to invent a whole new thing called the Net Zero Commission. And that costs the taxpayers of New South Wales $5 million a year. And these people in it are not scientists. The person that runs it used to be a spin doctor for Tony Blair, Prime Minister Blair in the UK. And so what's happening here is the taxpayers are giving this activist group $5 million, and they've got one agenda in life, which is to shut down the coal industry in New South Wales. Now, the coal industry in New South Wales carries all of us. It's the biggest export. The second biggest export, which I think is wool or wheat or something, is half the size of our coal revenue. Mm. So coal is massive, has been for over two centuries. We've got at least 1,000 years of proven beautiful coal reserves. And I don't believe carbon dioxide is a problem. I don't believe there's any link to carbon dioxide in the temperature, but everyone else seems to. So, and Mr. Galley says in the paper that in the last 20 years, the New South Wales coal industry has cut its carbon dioxide by 35%, more than any other industry. So what does the Net Zero Commission, do they come out and say, well done, coal industry, you're doing something right, teach the rest of us how we can reduce carbon. But no, they say they basically just want to shut down every single coal thing they do. What's really going on here, and I don't think the people of the Net Zero Commission understand this, is the activists who are making money out of the renewable projects want to kill the coal industry, so we're entirely reliant on their disgusting...
0: And they don't care that we will get into a blackout zone, which is inevitable.
2: If we keep going down this road, it will be inevitable. Now, Parliament's about to kick off in a couple of hours for this week. And I believe what's going to be on the agenda before too long, Chris, I've got a prediction on the Chris Smith show. The Eraring power station up there near Newcastle, they're going to give it another extension.
0: Yeah, of course they will.
2: Saying they're going to shut it down. Okay, well, Patty Sharp, left-wing Labor, Minister for Climate Change, she had to get up very sheepishly a couple of years ago and say, well, you know, I think we're going to have to keep Eraring open for a little bit longer because the renewables just quite aren't there yet. But they're very, very close.
0: Stop.
2: What's going to happen very, very soon? Patty's going to say, look, we're really close, but we need Eraring for just a little bit more. And now, why is she doing that? Because she knows if they don't do that, well, there'll be no Chris Smith show because there'll be no electricity.
0: Correct. And when there's no electricity, the government in power at the time will be gone.
2: Well, there'll be a revolution if we get to no power. So they're not going to let that happen. So that's why, despite the global warming prophecies and everything else, Eraring, they'll keep extending it. Okay, either that or we're back to the Stone Age.
0: Yeah. One last one before we let you go. There's talk this morning that our military barracks, including the Victoria Barracks in Paddington, Sydney, could be saved from being flogged off by the feds by the UNESCO Heritage Committee. Is this worth a shot?
2: Well, I reckon, okay, I'm not a big believer in heritage listings by governments, but they are assembling a pretty impressive coalition of people who are in support of this, and I have a feeling that at some point they might win. They've got Tony Abbott, they've got Allegra Spender, that's diversity there in politics.
0: Yep.
2: And Peter King, the former member, very nice guy. So they are building a coalition. Now this is how the Libertarians would deal with heritage issues, Chris. And I love Australian history, okay? I'm doing a little podcast on Australian political history. And so I am aware of the importance of those barracks.
0: Which is called?
2: The Political History of Australia.
0: Beautiful. Go on.
2: All platforms. Now, what we believe should happen, I want to protect those barracks. Now, what Mr. King should be doing, rather than running around the United Nations and the federal government saying, give us protection, he should be raising money from local people saying, OK, this thing's coming up for sale. If there really is enough people out there that want to protect its heritage value, let's pull money and we'll put a trust together with good people who can run it and we'll protect it for the next 100 years.
0: Put your money where your mouth is.
2: What's that, sorry?
0: Put your money where your mouth is, you're suggesting.
2: Put your money where your mouth is. Now, if they can't raise enough money, well, that tells me not enough people think it's cool enough to preserve.
0: Yeah, okay. I'm with you. I'm hearing you. Not a bad suggestion. I wonder whether it is capable of happening, though. I'll let you go, John. Enjoy your week in Parliament. We look forward to getting across what you're up to.
2: We're going to be doing a lot of ICAC bashing this week, Chris.
0: Okay, good. Have they got back to you, by the way, very quickly?
2: No, but okay. What I went to the Parliamentary Library yesterday. I found more examples of ICAC leaking to the Sydney Morning.
0: Oh, great!
2: Updating. I'm thinking about updating my submission.
0: Okay, good, fantastic. We'll be watching that as well. Thank you, John.
2: Good on you, Chris. Thanks, mate.
0: Fantastic. The leader of the Libertarian Party in New South Wales, John Ruddick, MLC.
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4: If you're going to Newcastle, Adora Creek, the M1, the truck crash past Newport Road has been cleared. All lanes now are open. At North Ride, M2, a bus broken down. Eastbound past Lane Cove Road and Box Hill, a crash. Windsor Road, northbound. 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
3: Good morning, I'm Diane Coveney-Garland. Former shock jock Alan Jones is back in court on trial for charges of indecent assault and sexual touching. Patrick Morrow reports.
4: The former broadcaster arrived at the Downing Centre local court to another media scrum today. A large media contingent surrounded his BMW and Mr Jones did not answer questions as he arrived at the court. The second day of the judge-only trial, we'll hear from the first complainant, known as Complainant Jay. She testified yesterday about alleged gifts, financial payments and unwanted touching. He told the court he feared he'd lose everything and financial backing if he spoke out about the allegations. Alan Jones denies all wrongdoing as the trial continues. At Downing Centre Local Court, Patrick Morrow, Super Radio Network News.
3: Hundreds of Qantas jobs could be sent offshore. The airline is in talks with a consultancy firm about potentially moving some back office positions to India. There's been a spike in drug-related deaths in Australia. The annual report by the National Drug and Alcohol Research Centre at UNSW Sydney shows more than 2,000 drug overdose deaths were recorded in 2024. NDARC Deputy Lead Amy Peacock says 57,000 drug-related hospitalisations were recorded.
5: Hospitalisations and deaths are increasing, and much of that increase has been driven by stimulants, particularly methamphetamine, but also cocaine. While opioids remain the leading cause of overdose deaths overall, it's the growth in stimulant harms that's really changing the picture and what we need to respond to if we're going to prevent further avoidable deaths and hospitalisations.
3: Investigations are continuing into the death of a miner in the Hunter Valley. The man was struck by a truck at the United Wombo open cut mine at Warkworth just after 1 p.m. yesterday. Mining operations at the facility have been suspended. An elderly woman has died after she was hit by a car in southern New South Wales. She was struck in Lavington at 6:30 last night and died at the scene. The 41-year-old male driver was taken to hospital for mandatory testing. The New South Wales government will spend $120 million on upgrades for the Sydney Opera House. Most of the work involves replacing beams, slabs and piers under the iconic building. A man who escaped custody after being charged with multiple domestic violence offences has been recaptured. The 40-year-old was arrested after a 20-year-old woman was allegedly seriously assaulted at a gym in Cromer on Sydney's northern beaches. The man was arrested on July 21 and appeared in court 2 days later. He's now facing further offences and will appear in court again today. The Salvation Army says Aussies are doing it tougher than ever. The revelation comes during Homelessness Week. A coffee production facility in Sydney's west has caught fire. Workers self-evacuated from the Silverwater property. The fire has now been contained. In sport, Matt King has been named the New South Wales Blues coach following the resignation of Laurie Daly. New South Wales NRL CEO Dave Trodden says he's the perfect person for the role.
6: I'm really excited personally to see what Matt will bring to our state of origin preparation, and I have total confidence in what lies ahead.
3: Cronulla's Teague Wilson is facing 3 charges stemming from the win over Souths. He's been charged with careless high